0: this morning, so I apologize for missing out, but I had
1: no idea.
0: Your girl
1: could be a little bit of a hot mess sometimes. I think you know that. And last night, a trip in the ambulance to the emergency room with her older little boy, who he's fine. That's, you know, don't want to bury the lead. He's
0: McCullen.
1: Fine. Stitches, staples in the head, and but he's okay. Everything's good. And she was able to do the show this morning. She did it. She made
0: it. See, here's one for as a parent. You don't want that trip to the emergency room when it comes to stitches, right? At all. But as a boy, man, when I got older, I would show everybody, you know, you see these scars right here?
1: Yeah.
0: Yeah. I mean, and you elaborate, you know, oh, man.
1: Stars are cool unless it's like on your face.
0: I just punched this window, whatever. You know what I mean? I got, you know, over here, right, on my forehead. Yeah, I was one where, you know, I was fighting with my brothers and bam, you know.
1: Yeah.
0: But I got him back. So eventually when you're a boy and you have those stitches, those are called story time, right? Battle wounds.
1: Yeah.
0: And it's awesome. So there you go.
1: So you're
0: positive and negative.
1: She'll be back tomorrow night, but we got NFL preseason action. It's in full swing right now. I mean, it's all happening. We got 6 games tonight. You got a few of them are already, 3 of them are already going on, 2 of them are about to kick off, and 1 more is in an hour from now, and that's the 49ers and Titans. So, I mean, look, I'll give you an example here. You got the Lions and Bengals that are going on right now. Joe Burrow, he says, I don't care. I'll play a preseason game. He played the first 2 series. He was 5 of 6, 39 yards. Results, punt and a field goal. Complete his first 5 passes of the game. The 6th one was incomplete. He was 2 for 3 on 3rd down, including a 1st down. So Joe Burrow went out there and said, hey, let me get a little bit of run here. Let me get a little bit of action. Are you fired up for the preseason action tonight here, Ian Fitzsimmons?
0: Look, I'm in the minority, and you and I are both football junkies, right? We have every year the too cool for school crowd where I'm not going to watch the Hall of Fame game. I'm not going to watch preseason football, in week 1. And we've been waiting on football since February. Well, it's back. So you and I are both junkies, and I love preseason football, every bit of it. And I understand that the frontline guys, outside of the guys like Joe Burrow, who are going, look, man, just let me get out there, because I've been hurt a lot the last couple of years. Let me get out there with my new guys, and let's just go play. Continue the rhythm that we've had, in training camp. But I was talking to one GM earlier today, Zaz, and I'm curious to get your thoughts on this. Because there's one thing he said that I'd never heard before. But when it comes to joint practices, right, which we're seeing a lot of right now with teams,
1: he said,
0: man, that's you're actually playing a game without hitting the quarterback, but going thud. You're not taking players to the ground, right? So when we say thud, for those of you who don't know, that's when you wrap up, you hit, but you're not driving to the ground.

0: we're going to see a ton of tonight. And some of them are very familiar names. Like Haynes King from Georgia Tech, right, in a Hall of Fame game.
1: Saw him last week, yeah.
0: Devontae Smith, corner, Notre Dame, right, last week in the Hall of Fame game. You know, he gets hurt in his last year at Notre Dame, becomes a UDFA instead of a third or fourth round pick. He shined. But when it comes to, like Terrell Davis, I don't remember this. You might, Zaz, but he said, man, TD was a sixth-round pick. Nobody was really thinking of. He makes two remarkable special teams plays in a preseason game that helps him make the Denver Broncos roster.
1: How about that?
0: The next thing you know, he's in Canton, right? So if you don't think that watching these games and late into the game where you're seeing guys that, oh, yeah, I remember him from college, hell yeah. This is where players' lives can change. Your team can change because those late-round picks and UDFAs, that's where the guts of your team, that's where they're built. It's not the first-round picks. It's not the second-round picks. The guts of your team are built on the back end of the draft and the UDFAs. And right now, you know, this same GM said, told me of the last 10 years, there were over 100 players that got the pension in the NFL. The pension. And that's why it's the guts of your team.
1: Preseason games are funny because, you know, I know everyone loves, the coaches love the joint practices because, you know, you can line up, you can play situational football. You can line up the scenario the way that you want to do it. And obviously you can't do that in an actual game. And you also don't know who's going to play for the other team. Like, do you necessarily want, you're going to put your starters out there. Okay, they're going to go up against guys who are second string guys. That's not really going to prove anything. Like, for instance, Chris Jones, you know, all pro defensive tackle for the Kansas City Chiefs, let him tell you, like, if he's going to play in a preseason game, he wants to play against starters.
2: Why play the starters? I mean, it's so much risk you're taking to play the starters at preseason. I hope Coach Reed be like, you know what, starters don't play. Also, it's getting reps, repetition. We've been playing against each other. It's good to get repetition, but I don't want to play preseason. I'd rather not play, but if I do have to play, I'm going to buckle up. Yeah, so the mentality is like, I want to play against their starters. You know what I mean? I want to play against, you know, the guys that's going to be starting on Sunday because, you know, you like to weigh yourself out, where I'm at, where I improve, and give me your best talent.
0: Zaz, that's where joint practices, right?
1: Joint practices are great.
0: That's where you got 1v1s. That's what Chris Jones is talking about. I'm going against their best. I'm going against their starters. Preseason, you may not be, but there are guys on the back end of these rosters that you're going to keep. You're going to watch tonight, and games are already going on. We have six preseason games going. Man, you're going to go, oh, yeah, I remember that guy, you know, from Notre Dame or from Indiana or from Bama, right, or from Miami or wherever it may be. And that dude's trying to make a roster. And I'm telling you, that's why I love watching preseason games because, man, the guts of your squad, they're built on the back end, and it doesn't get much better than a guy fighting for his life and his career and his family when it comes to making a roster.
1: They're underway in Vegas right now. It's the Raiders and the Cardinals where we will see the number one overall pick, Fernando Mendoza. We will see him at some point, likely early in this game for the Raiders. Kirk Cousins got the start, but Vegas is going to at some point here trot out the number one overall pick, Fernando Mendoza. We will get to see him. I was disappointed, Ian, at Carson Beck.
0: Oh, stop.
1: He's not playing out tonight. The late scratch for the Cardinals. I want to see Carson. You don't think that's fun where you could have Carson Beck going up against Fernando Mendoza again, two games in a row, national championship, and then the very next game for both of them, they're playing each other again.
0: It's a preseason game. It's preseason.
1: It's two games in a row.
0: Zaz, I'm watching you right now.
1: I'm into it.
0: You're so
1: I wanted to see Carson
0: no,
1: Beck
0: you
1: and Mendoza.
0: You could not care
1: revenge,
0: less.
1: Ian. Beck could have got out there. He could have one-upped him in the first
0: so
1: preseason game. And then you even things at a game apiece, Beck versus Mendoza. That's what you would have had tonight. He's Ian Fitzsimmons. I'm Jonathan Zaslow. Coming up next on Amber and Ian.
0: You said even it up at a game
1: even
0: apiece.
1: It up. You got to get your get back, Ian. You know about that get back? Is this
0: it's
1: heaven?
0: It's the same thing, right? The national championship in a preseason game. Oh,
1: that's
0: yeah.
1: That's right.
0: That's it. Right
1: you
0: there.
1: You got to get your get back. Is this heaven? That's next on ESPN Radio and the ESPN app.
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0: season games going on tonight. Five of them are already underway. This is Amber Neen on ESPN Radio. Jonathan Zaslow, Ian Fitzsimmons here. But we also have something pretty cool going on over on Netflix right now, and that's the Field of Dreams game. That's right. You got the Field of Dreams
1: game. I'm all about it.
0: Where you have it. What is this? Like, is this several years in a row now that they've done this? It started, what, like five years ago? Is that
1: sure.
0: Right? MLB held its first, here it is. MLB held its first Field of Dreams game in 2021. It was the White Sox and the Yankees. It was a 9-8 thriller. So, yeah, this is going back 5 years ago. They started doing this where in Iowa, Dyersville, Iowa, they play the Field of Dreams game, which, of course, is where, you know, Field of Dreams, Kevin Costner, and Timothy Busfield, he's in a little bit of trouble these days, and, you know, Ray Liotta. We don't have to get into that right now.
2: You Liotta. Went there. I mean, the West Wing star, right? Yeah, there we go. Yes.
0: Shoeless Joe Jackson.
2: Let's go Amy Madigan.
0: Amy Madigan. Oh, what a comeback for Amy Madigan. You know about weapons? That's a great movie. So,
3: didn't even say Darth Vader.
0: That's right. So right now. So the Twins and Phillies. It's
2: what
0: Twins
2: is wrong
0: and Phillies.
2: With you, Zaz? You
0: playing the Field,
2: me. Go ahead.
0: The Field
2: go
0: of ahead. Dreams game. I'll tell you, I love that they do this. I love this, and
2: let's
0: I love
2: back
0: it,
2: on track. Yes,
0: I loved
2: Thank
0: it
2: you.
0: The very first time they announced that they were doing it because visually it's so cool watching them play on this field. It's such a unique venue to do a Major League Baseball game, and Field of Dreams. I know for me, it's a great movie. It's a great movie. You know what? I actually will side with you there. It's a good movie, and it gets me every time. Like, I know it's coming. I know the scene is coming,
2: hold
0: and it
2: on,
0: doesn't
2: hold
0: matter.
2: Hold on. Let me stop you. Ready? I know it's going to get you. Dad?
0: Yeah.
2: Want to have a catch?
0: Of course. And, like, I know it's coming every time. It doesn't matter. I'm still going to start crying.
2: A little tear?
0: Even though I know every time. It doesn't matter. So it's an incredible movie as far as eliciting emotion that a boy has, you know, for his father.
2: Well, I'll tell you this, Zaz. I mean, watching the start of this game, and I forgot that it was on tonight. You know, our producer, Nick Carty, reminded both of us, like, hey, by the way, boys, it's not just six, you know, preseason games that are going on. We got the Field of Dreams game. I'm like, what? And yeah. I'm searching around. Where is it? Netflix. So we're going far left TV. And here we go. Just caught it just in time. Opening AB, Kyle Schwarber, the big lefty. Wham! Launches one into the corn, right? I mean, a leadoff home run. It doesn't get any more majestic and better than that. If you're doing Field of Dreams, you know, with a corn in the outfield and Schwarber leads off with a bomb to right center. Come on, man. It doesn't get any better.
0: Now, the location, Ian, it's, you know, the iconic site of the 1989 Field of Dreams movie. It's gone under some renovations and expansions because the game has not been played in a few years, all right?
2: Right.
0: Going back to actually 2022. So this is the third time that they've done this. So the field, the whole area there has been a bit of an expansion, which is really cool. I hope also it's more than just that one winding road, you know, going to the park there because traffic. That's
2: Dude, they got suites in this damn stadium. This is not the same Field of Dreams from the movie. It's like 100 yards away. Cardi, is that correct? Right? Where from the actual old, you know, the White House with a wraparound, you know, old southern, you know, porch, and then the actual field, that's still there, but it's not where they're playing
3: correct.
2: Today.
3: Yeah,
2: correct?
3: The movie was not regulation MLB size for 2026 or 2019 when they first did it. So it's, I don't know how far it is. You go through a corn maze, and then the new stadium that they built is right there, and they're showing
2: actually,
3: it now. It's
2: just an overhead shot. Yeah, I see it now. So it's not far at all. But that is a monster place, and now they're showing the original, you know, Field of Dreams field, the house, the barn, all that. But yeah, it's literally right next to it, and they built a full-on baseball stadium just
0: it.
2: To have these games. And high school teams play there, from what I'm told, and I just looked up, you know. So it's not like this field is not going used, you know, when MLB doesn't come in for this one game
0: Do
2: a year.
0: Do not sell this field. I'll tell you, look, I'm going to put Nick Cardi a little bit on the spot right now. Have we noticed, like, did they do anything cool before the game started? Because I remember the first game, Kevin Costner threw out the first pitch. With the second one, you had the Griffies come out of the cornfield.
2: Oh, so good.
0: You know,
2: so good.
0: But, so have they done anything cool for this game?
3: They did. So the Phillies and the Twins both came out of the corn, as well as a ton of MLB legends that they had on hand. Joe Torre, CC Sabathia, Cal Ripken Jr., Jim Thome. They had a bunch of people on hand that came out of the corn, like in the movie where Ray Liotta walks out of the corn. They recreated it.
2: We'll get to two days in a moment because now I'm going nostalgic, right?
3: We can push it.
2: We'll get to Steelers two days in a moment. Zaz, when Ray Liotta's character in Field of Dreams, and kids, if you haven't seen the movie,
0: he's Shoeless Joe, right?
2: Yeah, it's a good movie. It's not a great movie.
0: You're right. It's a good movie.
2: But when all the legends are coming out of the corn, right, where he's Shoeless Joe and you got freaking Babe Ruth, I mean, whomever else, right? It's a who's who coming out except for one guy, Ty Cobb.
0: Oh, I mean, come on.
2: And when all of a sudden, like, it's like when Kevin Costner's character goes, Joe, where all these guys come from? Dude, we had to beat him off with a stick, man. I mean, we were just going with nine here. But, I mean, you name it. Like, Ty Cobb wanted to come, but we couldn't stand the SOB when he was alive, so we told him to stick it. And he laughs, right? Like, I mean, that is nostalgia where you're learning about old players that you didn't maybe as a kid really understand their impact on the game. But because of that movie, you were starting to research Ty Cobb, you know. And we all know Babe Ruth, right? We go on down the list of guys that were in the movie, right, coming out of the corn, and you're like, oh, my God. Oh, that guy did that, and that guy did that. That's, to me, that was the best part about that particular movie, and that's why I love how Major League Baseball goes and has done this game. It's like the NHL with their outdoor game, right? Mm-hmm. Every year it is, man – when the Red Wings played the Blue Jackets, that's Michigan, Ohio State, on frozen ice at Ohio Stadium with 90,000 people.
0: Yeah.
2: That's brilliant. It's genius by the NHL. This is brilliant by Major League Baseball. NBA.
0: I don't think there's anything you could do for the NFL, but NBA, like, Hinkle? I mean, I've thought about this before. Where?
2: Hinkle?
0: Yeah, for that's Hoosiers, right?
2: Yeah.
0: Yeah, that would be cool. I mean, obviously, you're not getting any, you know, attendance could be really low. But that would obviously be very cool. I've thought about this before also, too, for the NBA. Like, doing a game at Rucker Park would be
2: cool. That's gold. Earl the Goat Matagalt, right? Lou Alcindor going at it at Rucker Park back in the 60s. And for those of you who don't know, Earl the Goat Matagalt is probably the greatest basketball player to ever live that you don't know about. But, yeah, Rucker Park is a genius idea, Zaz.
0: Just, you know, an outdoor NBA game.
2: Oh, my God.
0: Feels like it would be some, you know, at Rucker. And, you know, you'd have the game going on, and you'd have a guy with a microphone and a towel on his shoulder running around on the courts, you know.
2: That's brilliant. Brilliant idea.
0: That's how
2: that, that trumps Hinkle. And how many NBA current players, right, still go back to Rucker Park and just play pickup?
0: Yeah.
2: Their teams hate it. The GMs don't want to know about it, but they do it.
0: So you got the Field of Dreams going on right now, which is it's a really cool venue. Hey, speaking of which, 30 for 30's new series, A Betrayal of Shohei Ohtani, is available now on all major podcast platforms. A Betrayal of Shohei Ohtani is presented by Gusto. He's Ian Fitzsimmons. I'm Jonathan Zaslow. In for Amber Wilson tonight. We have six NFL preseason games. That's right. But we also have our two-a-days, our first two-a-day. That's going to come up next. I'll give you a little bit of a hint who it is. 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
17: Christine Lisi. For the first time since 2022, Major League Baseball is back in Dyersfield, Iowa for the Field of Dreams game, played at the venue inspired by the 1989 film starring Kevin Costner. Kyle Schwarber led things off with his big league leading 36th home run of the season, an RBI single for Bryson Stott. Phillies up 2-1 on the Twins, bottom three. A couple of weeks after trading one of the best pitchers in baseball, their ace Tarek Skubal, the Tigers are still in the thick of the AL Central and wild card races.
18: Two outs, bases empty, 2-2. Fly ball left field. Way back in left. And gone. Eduardo Valencia got a curveball over the plate, and he did not miss. Number 5 makes it a 2-0 lead.
17: The call on 97 won the ticket. Detroit blank Cleveland 3-zip has won 9 of 12 since the Skubal trade. Tigers are 2.5 back of the AL Central leading White Sox and are holding that final AL wildcard spot. White Sox fell to the Reds 9-8. Cade Cavalli, one hit, 10 Ks, and 8 scoreless. Nationals got it done against the Cubs, 7-zip. Caleb Durbin, 3 hits, 5 RBI, a grand slam. Red Sox ended their 5-game losing streak, defeated the Blue Jays 7-0. Weston Wilson, solo homer off Max Fried in the second inning. That was it. Mariners edged the Yankees 1-zip. Pirates roll by the Marlins 13-0. Complete game performance for Braxton Ashcraft. All the healthy Bills, including quarterback Josh Allen, set to play in the preseason opener against Carolina Saturday, according to coach Joe Brady. Jordan Spieth among those tied for the lead after one round of the FedEx Cup playoff opener.
19: Hey, it's It's Evan Cohen. Coming up Friday, we continue to get you ready for football as we go two-a-days with the Jets and the Bucks. Will either of the team's Week 1 QBs be their starter next season? 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
22: This is Rob Domofsky covering the Packers. It's sometimes hard to remember that the Packers were 9-3-1 and led the Broncos in the second half in Week 15 before their season fell apart. They lost Micah Parsons to injury and didn't win a game the rest of the way, twice blowing leads to the Bears in both the regular season and the playoffs. The focus around here all offseason has been on finishing. Coach Matt LaFleur stressed every way he knows how that they must finish. Said LaFleur, it's something that we've put a lot of emphasis on, and I expect us to be able to accomplish that, but we won't know until we get there.
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0: 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I'm Jonathan Zaslow, and the first of those teams is currently in action right now. We're talking about the Green Bay Packers. Yes, the Green Bay Packers. And let's bring aboard Mark Tauscher, Green Bay Packers Hall of Famer, Wilde and Tausch, weekdays on ESPN Wisconsin. Tausch, thanks for joining us here. So coming into game one of the preseason, like tonight, what is the mindset for guys who go into a preseason game when they're and they're fighting for a job?
1: Well, I think if you're fighting for a job, I need to put really great tape out. There's a lot of pressure on you in that first preseason game. I think, you know, as time has evolved here, when I played, we'd get two or three series, and then the next game we'd play up until the first half. And now I think with guys not playing much, the roster spots and your opportunities are so limited. And trying to earn some more playing time for the next game and just make it really difficult for personnel people and coaches to say, how can we not have this guy on our football team?
2: Amen.
1: That's what these guys are trying to figure out tonight.
2: Hey, Tausch, continue on that, man. Preach, dude, because I get ripped all the time by the Too Cool for School crew. I'm not watching preseason games because the starters aren't playing. Man, this is where the guts of your team is actually being developed. So you were, what, a sixth round pick, if I'm not mistaken,
1: yep.
2: Right? Yeah, so
1: yep.
2: Now you're in the Packers Hall of Fame and a Super Bowl champion. How much of your team, for any squad, right, any fan base, is really built on preseason games and the guts of your squad being built right now in preseason?
1: Well, I think when you're looking at it, obviously the star players, and you know, you love ball, Ian. So I mean, you love ball. You're going to want to watch this, and you know, you miss football, so you're going to tune in. But it's not going to be fan. You know, you're not going to see the star players play at all, or if it is, it's going to be limited. But the meat and potatoes of your football team, and a lot of guys that maybe you don't think are going to make a huge difference, at some point during the season are going to have to, and they're going to get their opportunity. And now with the practice squad expanding and it's bigger and that gets that elevation, you're fighting for roster spots, both in the 53 and then the 10, you know, however many guys, I don't even know how many guys are on the practice squad now, but that's when you have injuries and you have those guys that you know and know your system, because they played and they practiced and they did enough in preseason that you want to keep them around. You just keep hanging around until you get the opportunity. And for all of these guys, you know, sixth, seventh round picks, undrafted guys, guys that have bounced around, you can stay healthy and perform and get the coaches to trust you. You then give yourself an opportunity to carve out a nice long career. And that, to me, is what the preseason in today's NFL is all about.
2: Standard, by the way, practice squad 16 now. Tausch, there you go.
1: Yeah. Yeah, and you know what? You keep looking at this and how many injuries with 17 games. And, you know, I think general managers, they want to promote guys that are there. You see practicing. They know your system. The coaches know them. They don't want to go out and pick up other players. If something happens to one of their guys, they want to promote. And, you know, with 16 extra spots now, that is a great avenue for guys to, you know, really get their foot in the door to have a nice NFL career.
0: Mark Tauscher, Packers Hall of Famer, ESPN Milwaukee, joining us here, Amber and Ian, on ESPN Radio. Packers, they are in action right now. Preseason game number one, Packers and Steelers. Tausch, let's talk a little bit about the quarterback, all right? Jordan Love, this is his fourth year. He's going to his fourth year as the starting quarterback for the Green Bay Packers. We know, you know, look, he's in good standing. He's got the huge contract. But is it fair to say this is a huge year for Jordan Love?
1: I think every year is a huge year. I think Packer fans are looking at it, and individually, there is no doubt Jordan Love has gotten better and better every year. And I'm sure you guys saw these comments from Matt LaFleur. He basically is saying that from a protection standpoint, line of scrimmage, just being able to handle everything, he's the best that Matt LaFleur has coached. By the way, he's coached Aaron Rodgers, who probably is not going to be playing tonight. That says a lot. And now I think what it comes down to is continuing to elevate others. He has elevated his game. He needs to even elevate another notch. And I think a big part of that is, you know, when you're in the third and fourth quarter of a playoff game and you've had a couple of three and outs, make a big play. stop the bleeding, that's kind of that next step. It's all about the team, because I think individually we've seen his completion percentage go up. We've seen him be more consistent. He's not making the same foolish mistakes that maybe he made as a first-year starter. We all like that. Now it's all about how can we elevate the team. He is a leader, and as someone that does have that control over the line of scrimmage now, it's his football team. And I'm going to be really curious, you know, what that ends up looking like as this season keeps going.
2: If Zaslow and I both went to the Tornado Room in Madison, Wisconsin, and ordered a tomahawk ribeye, could the two of us finish that damn thing? Because we are both filet guys.
1: Well, I'll say this, Ian. I mean, you've cut a lot of weight from the first time I've met you. You're trim now. I don't know.
2: You haven't seen my belly recently, dog. Yeah, but go ahead.
1: I have not seen you in a little bit. I know you. Knowing the competitors you two are, and I saw Zaz down at Buck and Honey's when he was on the tailgate, his tailgate tour.
3: Yep.
1: I don't know if that was 2 years ago now with Cohen and the crew.
3: Yeah.
1: I would think there's no doubt. If you guys really wanted to put your mind to it, that's something. But if you go there, I mean, you get the supper club relish tray.
2: Oh.
1: You guys aren't going to touch that. I don't think you're going to be eating celery and all that. But the crab legs. Can you order the crab legs and get that as an appetizer? Because I've done that. That's top notch. Then you could still pound.
2: Zaz and I are both nodding our head at each other like, hell yeah, we're in, dog. We're in on the crab legs and the veggies.
0: I was back in Madison last year as well, and Evan Cohen and Michelle Smallman took me to Tornado Room. I did go. I went.
1: He got
0: great.
1: Salmon or something, though.
0: I got a nice piece of meat. How dare you?
1: No, Evan is, he goes there, and he loves that place.
0: Yes.
1: So every time he comes, we go, and he'll get, like, shrimp.
0: Yeah.
1: I'm like, you're going to a supper for steakhouse.
0: Yeah.
1: But that's it. Yeah, no, he always gets shrimp.
0: Yeah,
1: almost every time. That's what he does.
0: Yeah.
3: Yeah.
2: What the ever-loving, you're at the Tornado Room with a great steakhouse, and you're getting
0: great
2: mind.
0: Place.
2: It's
0: great
2: Evan
0: spot.
2: Cohen.
1: Yeah,
2: there you go.
1: Evan.
2: That's Evan
1: that's
2: for
1: that's
2: you.
1: That's what Evan does.
0: Great spot. Tausch, before we let you go here, the NFC North, this division's as wide open as it's been a very long time, right?
1: I think so. You know, I think as a Packer fan, you just assume we're always going to be in the mix. But then you look back, and I love the way Jordan Love is progressing. What I don't love, we haven't won a division in 4 years. Lions have kind of owned it, and then obviously the Bears with their big what they were able to do last year. I think that it's obviously the NFC West is loaded. NFC North is loaded. Even Minnesota, naming Kyler Murray and that defense with Flores, and there's a lot to you better bring it if you're going to be trying to win that division. I think Detroit, they fell a little bit last year. They're playing a fourth place schedule. I think it's as wide open of a division as we've seen in quite some time. But Micah Parsons getting back, he can get back sooner rather than later, and with what Jonathan Gannon's going to do defensively. If Jordan Love and these wide receivers, to me, this isn't going to surprise you guys. I think if their O-line, Green Bay's O-line, improves, I think it's Green Bay's division to win.
0: Mark Tauscher, Packers Hall of Famer, Wilde and Tausch, weekdays, ESPN Milwaukee. Great job, Tausch. Thanks for hanging out tonight.
1: Appreciate you guys.
0: Jonathan Zaslow, Ian Fitzsimmons here, Amber and Ian on ESPN Radio. You did make the recommendation for me. And the Tornado Room there in Madison, which you know, like I said, I did go to. That's a good spot. That's good stuff right there.
2: I don't think you and I mean this, and you and I are not afraid to get in a 3-point stance and attack some food. I don't think we could take down the tomahawk ribeye.
0: How many ounces
2: combined?
0: Is it?
2: It's big. That's all I know. I mean, I don't know how many. I'm a 6 ounce, like, you know, or 8 ounce, you know, filet guy. You know, I mean, filet, a little filet mignon. You know, so.
0: I was shamed last year.
2: Country on you.
0: I was shamed last year on our college football campus tour by the host of this show, Amber Wilson, for being a filet mignon guy.
2: I backed you. I backed you on this.
0: I got hammered.
2: I'm with you. No. You're spot on. I'm a lean cut.
4: The best.
2: Wait, go ahead, Cardi. One more time.
4: Filets are hands down the best.
2: Thank you. I'm a lean cut guy, right? I don't enjoy the grizzle, which is the fat.
0: She told me it's a feminine steak to order.
2: No. She and I had this conversation. I'm with you. I when I'm at home, that's all I cook is filet. I call them mignons, right?
3: I love it.
2: Going to Louisiana, filet mignons. Yeah. I want it burned on the outside, medium rare, bloody on the inside.
3: Tastes so good when it touches my lips.
2: With some veggies, you know, a little tater, we're good to go.
3: I know.
2: You and I, though, could not take down. There's no way we're taking down a tomahawk ribeye.
5: I just looked it up. It's a 28-ounce.
2: Oh, hell. I almost dropped an F-bomb right there. There's no way.
3: It's huge, but three of us. As big as I thought it could have been.
5: Okay.
2: I don't know that three of us
5: would do it. Stop.
3: Oh, of course the three of us would do it. Of course.
2: Could we?
5: You don't know.
3: Yeah, I mean, you're talking 9 ounces a piece. Of course you can. Of course. Easy.
2: Yeah, but there's a grizzle involved. And you got the taters, and you got, you know, the veggies. I mean, it's not just the steak.
3: Yeah, I understand. Oh, man, I'm getting hungry now. Coming up next, why is this Heisman winner cutting ties with his alma mater? That's next on ESPN Radio and the ESPN food app.
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0: Progressive Insurance. In for Amber Wilson. She'll be back tomorrow. I'm Jonathan Zaslow. He's Ian Fitzsimmons. We got NFL preseason action going on. There are six games tonight. Five of them are already underway. You got the Field of Dreams game going on right now for Major League Baseball. And we have Jaden.
1: Billy's up 5-1 on the Twins.
0: And we have Jaden Daniels, who is essentially severing ties with his alma mater, Louisiana State University. So this came out yesterday where, you know, part of the statement that was released by Jaden Daniels' attorney says how the Daniels family is deeply disappointed and feels profoundly disrespected by LSU's decision to give Jaden's number to another player. That other player is DJ Pickett, LSU DB. Let's hear from DJ Pickett on why he wants number 5.
2: I wore the number my whole life since I was 4 years old. It was a number I was promised. Yeah, and I wish Jaden the best. Good player, and he did real good here, so that's all.
0: So that part's interesting, right, Ian? Because DJ Pickett says there, even though he wore number 3 last year, he's now switching to number 5. He tells you he was promised the number 5 when he was being recruited by Ian?
1: LSU and Brian Kelly.
0: Coach Brian Kelly. So
1: Brian Kelly is still hiking his leg on LSU even after he's been fired. That's the bottom line.
0: So this was a promise that was made to the kid during the recruitment process that he would get to wear the number he always has worn once he gets to LSU. And now this year, new coach, no more Brian Kelly, who, by the way, Brian Kelly did not keep the promise. All right. Now Brian Kelly is out and new coach Lane Kiffin, he is now allowing DJ Pickett to have the number that he wants. Let's hear from the new LSU head coach, Lane Kiffin.
3: Disappointed if that wasn't the first question. I commented a week ago on that. And so that's the comment that I had. And moving forward.
4: It's just to ask one more question, just to understand numbers. If someone were to ask for number 9, would that be on the table for you? How would you handle that situation if a player asked for that?
3: Yeah, I'm not going to get into that. There's a lot to numbers and whether they're retired, whether they're not, and different versions. And so I don't have an answer.
0: So
1: I don't know how to answer it. Okay.
0: Well, I think Lane Kiffin did a good job there. Like, why should he get involved if someone asked for number 9? What's the point in that? He doesn't need to get involved in that now.
1: Zaz, he's not the one that promised DJ Pickett number 5.
0: Correct.
1: Brian Kelly promised DJ Pickett number 5. And for people who don't know, DJ Pickett is one of the best cover corners in the SEC. Was what the number 2-3 defensive prospect in all in high school football coming out of where your state of Florida. All right, so Brian Kelly promising, hey, yeah, you can wear 5. Hold on a minute. That's where this whole problem started. One, for a high school player to demand I get to wear this number. That's where my problem starts, number one. Right? What the hell have you done to demand that you get this number?
0: Yeah, but these kids have leverage. That's why they get to make that demand.
1: You know, imagine a rookie going into an NFL locker room and going, "Nah, dog. I'm number 17, Davante Adams."
0: I know, but he doesn't have leverage, that rookie. He's already on that team.
1: Yeah, well, you know what? Davante Adams had that situation in with the Jets. He had $17,000, right? So for the number 17 to a rookie. And the rookie was like, "No, man, I want a mil." And you know what Davante Adams did? Went to the GM.
0: Yeah.
1: "Give me 17 and get his ass out of here." You know what happened?
0: Yeah.
1: Davante Adams was wearing 17, and that guy was wearing like 19, or 47 or whatever, right?
0: Yeah, I mean, that rookie had no leverage. He's already there. this kid, DJ Pickett, in this spot, he asks Brian Kelly, or not asks, he demands, he wants number five, and if Brian Kelly didn't agree to it, he's like, all right, coach, every other school wants me too.
1: But he still went there and wore three, right?
0: Right, that part's
1: now
0: weird.
1: He's demanding Lane Kiffin to award him number five.
0: Well, you don't fault Kiffin, do you?
1: No, because I'm faulting Jaden Daniels right now.
0: Yeah.
1: Like, so, hold on. It starts with Brian Kelly. One. Now, why would you promise a kid? Oh yeah, you can wear five.
0: Well, and then not
1: follow up on it.
0: Right.
1: And then not deliver. That's number one.
0: That's weird.
1: Number two, Jaden Daniels. You're bigger than this. You're better than this.
0: Apparently not.
1: Look, if you want to compare yourself to Joe Burrow. Because no one's worn nine since Burrow was there in 2019 when they went 15-0, had the hardest schedule in the history of the last 25 years of college football.
0: Argument for greatest college football team of all time.
1: Ain't even a question. Well, I'm right there with you. That dude, anybody wears nine, you're calling him first, right? And he's giving either permission or no go. Ain't happening, right? But he won a natty and the Heisman and went undefeated. Jaden Daniels won the Heisman, had a hell of a year, went to the SEC championship game, but to demand that and go to have attorneys involved.
0: I feel like he's getting terrible advice, Ian.
1: You're better than this, dude. You are so much better than this.
0: Yeah. Like his response, like he's angry at you know what you heard there at this profound disrespect that LSU has shown him by allowing someone else to wear his number, and now Jaden Daniels is like, all right, you are no longer allowed to use my name, image, or likeness to profit in any scenario, and this is now an ugly situation where no one seems to believe that Jaden Daniels is coming out of this scenario looking good. And now, you know, what's going to wind up happening? You're going to start getting some of the walk back. Jaden Daniels already walked back a little bit. He's trying to soothe the situation some. I guess he's surprised with the response that he's gotten.
1: It's all starts with Brian Kelly. You're promising a kid, right, who's
0: It takes to get the kids. Everyone's doing that now,
1: right?
0: I mean,
1: come on, man. And then, but then you don't give him the number?
0: Well, that's the part that's strange.
1: That is... I mean, it all starts... Alpha, where does it start, right? The alpha is Brian Kelly. The omega is now Jaden Daniels being huffy puffy. And Jaden, you're better than that.
0: Coming up next, can Aaron Rodgers give us one more magical season? That's next on ESPN Radio and the ESPN app.
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17: Christine Lisi. For the first time in 4 years, Major League Baseball's return to Dyersville, Iowa, and the Field of Dreams game played at the venue inspired by the 1989 movie starring Kevin Costner. Kyle Schwarber has hit his big league leading 36th and 37th home runs of the season. Phillies leading the Twins 5-1, top five. Standout rookie Peyton Tolley allowed 2 hits over 8 shutout innings. He retired the last 17 batters he faced. Caleb Durbin broke the game open top of the 8th with a grand slam. Red Sox beat the Blue Jays 7-0 to snap a 5-game losing streak. Weston Wilson solo home run off Max Fried in the 2nd inning. Mariners beat the Yankees 1-0. A day before his 28th birthday, an impressive pitching performance from Washington's Cade Cavalli.
18: Here's the set. 3-2 pitch to Conforto is on the way. Yay! Strike 3 called over the outside corner. Cavalli lets out a scream. He has finished off 8 scoreless innings on 1 hit. He has 10 strikeouts for the 4th time in his career. A masterpiece from Cade Cavalli here this afternoon.
17: The call on the Nationals radio network of the 10th and final strikeout for Cavalli in his 8 innings. The only hit he gave up was to Michael Bush in the 7th, and that was the only hit for the Cubs as well. Washington beat Chicago 7-0. Tigers blanked the Guardians 3-0, became the first team to shut out an opponent without a strikeout in a dozen years. Reds edged the White Sox 9-8. Chicago's AL Central lead 2.5 on Detroit, 3 on Minnesota, and 4 on Cleveland. Pirates belted out 16 hits as they routed the Marlins 13-1. Rams receiver Puka Nacua missed a 2nd straight day of practice with soreness in his groin. The expectation is he'll be back at practice next week.
19: Hey, it's Evan Cohen. 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

0: quarterback. It makes no sense. That post by really the weird. Eagles social media team, probably should have thought about that one.
1: You got to read the room there. You can't.
0: Yeah, because the whole thing, it's about the quarterback right
1: or
0: now.
1: Post it when the ball's already in flight. Because maybe it was the backup quarterback getting those reps. You don't know that it was Jalen Hurts, you know? Post it with the ball already in flight.
0: Clip the start. Yeah, there you go.
1: That's what you got to do. Ian Fitzsimmons, Jonathan Zaslow here, coming up next. Is
0: I'm
1: traveling alone for 8 hours a big deal? 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

0: Fernando Mendoza. He's out there slinging it. Amber and Ian on ESPN Radio, the ESPN app, and SiriusXM Channel 80. Jonathan Zaslow, Ian Fitzsimmons. Amber Wilson will be back tomorrow. You could have heard her. Maybe you did hear. She hosted on Sportsmanlike This Morning with Evan Cohen and Chris Canty. Right now, you got the Cardinals leading the Raiders 24-14. A little bit of Minshew mania there, Ian. Gardner Minshew, 14-16, 101 yards, two touchdowns. But Fernando Mendoza, he's the story, all right? You get to see him in an actual NFL game, albeit preseason. He is 5-for-8 right now, 47 yards, and he did throw a touchdown. 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So, Ian, tell me, what's going on with this Powerball winner in, I guess it was in Illinois? We have a winner
1: Quincy, Illinois, $1 billion, which after taxes is about $500 million. Our college football crew with our producer John Madani, play-by-play Kelly Starr, Mark Kestisher, colors Kelly Stauffer, and our statistician and spotters, and Ken Benevitz and Keith Parsons. We all go in when it gets over $500 million, right? And we all kick in $20. And then whatever we win, we just reinvest. So today, Zaz, I go to a gas station. I look at the guy, and I go, because Texas is a non-disclosed state, right? So you don't have to announce. I have my LLC all formed, ready to roll, all that stuff, right? I mean, no one will ever know that we hit the lottery. No one will have any clue. I would have shown up today to go to work for about 2 to 3 weeks. And then all of a sudden, I've lost the urge to work till 9 o'clock at night, and I'm still calling games, right?
0: Oh,
1: but you would never have any idea that I hit the lottery. So it's a bonding experience for our crew, which is the text chain is hilarious. I mean, absolutely priceless. But yeah, so wake up this morning and we don't hit it. Okay, we're back at it. Here we go. You know, it's still going to work. But if I would have hit it, I promise you, I would have still been here for about 3 weeks. Maybe a month, and then we're just calling games. Now, that's me. A lot of people that can you imagine? Just go to this person in Quincy, Illinois, right? This one person, Zaz, woke up this morning, and you're damn near a billionaire.
0: Yeah.
1: How would you handle that?
0: Well, first, I always like having this conversation because, as you see here, the winner can take the prize payout over 29 years, or you take the lump sum cash payment, which would be $450.5 million. Both are before taxes are taken out. You got to go the lump sum. Like there's no debate. Yeah, I don't care what the number is. You got even before taxes, 450.5. After taxes, whatever. You got to go lump sum. So I would do the lump sum. And, I pull a Scrooge McDuck, and I jump into a pool of money, you know? Like, I get a diving board.
1: You just got DuckTales?
0: Yeah,
1: you went DuckTales.
0: That's right. I go Scrooge McDuck style, and I'm just taking headfirst dives into the pool of my money, of my new Powerball jackpot.
1: Would you still work?
0: Would I still work? I like my jobs, you know. What am I going to do? Am I going to sit around and do nothing for the rest of my life? So that's the other option? No, I don't think I want to do that. So I would continue to work, but it would so be at my pace, you know. It's like, I'm going to do this. I'm not going to do this anymore. I'm going to still do this, but I'm definitely not doing that anymore. You know, it's going to be one of those kind of
2: deals. Just a very there would be signs type of vibe.
0: I just like I would still work because I really like my job, but anything about my jobs that I don't like, I would not be doing anymore.
3: Zazzle, you know how soon would you just pack up and start following Pearl Jam?
0: Oh, so that's...
1: that's a good one, Cardi.
0: Yeah, that's
1: well
0: a great
1: done,
0: job. That's
1: dude.
0: A great job, Nick. Like the next tour that Pearl Jam set,
1: For people don't know, how many shows have you seen with Pearl Jam?
0: I've seen it 30 times.
1: Okay. There you go. So just groundwork. Go ahead.
0: I would go to every show on a tour. Would be the first thing that I would do. That'd be a big thing. I'd probably over a summer like this when my son is out of school, I would take him and we would follow around WWE for like a month, you know, and we'd go to every WWE show. You know, I would just do all the things I really like, you know. I wouldn't quit work. I wouldn't quit my job. What else am I going to do? I got to keep busy, you know.
1: I'd still call games. Yeah. I mean, that's number one. I'd fill in every now and then if somebody needed me, right? But I'm not working till, you know, 10 o'clock at night. That ain't happening.
0: You like your job, but anything about your job that you don't love, you wouldn't do that part anymore.
1: I want to have dinner with my family, right? Yeah. So that would be back. But I just love, there's nothing better than the juice of being at a game and calling the game. It's awesome. There's no amount of money that can replace that juice. It doesn't exist. Now, having said that, we're talking about $500 million, right? So, yeah, I'm still calling games, but I'm going to tell you what. I ain't flying coach anymore.
0: Yeah, and if there's a game on the schedule, it's not a great destination. It's like, I ain't doing that week.
1: Come on, dog. Let's go.
0: Ian, thanks for having me tonight. Amber will be back tomorrow. This has been Amber and Ian.
1: What would you do with $1 billion?
0: Me, O'Brien, and Home Team are next. Game night on ESPN Radio.
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2: Brian, full slate of preseason football tonight. Let's begin in Cincinnati with the Bengals and the Lions. Joe Burrow got the start. He finished 5 of 6 for 39 yards and a sack. That one is currently in the fourth quarter. Cincinnati in front 16-6 over the Detroit Lions. Jordan Love also played in preseason game number 1 in Pittsburgh tonight against his former teammate Aaron Rodgers, who did not suit up. Love finished 3 for 5 for 18 yards. Steelers rookie QB Drew Aller scored 1 of 2 rushing touchdowns in a game that is with under 2 minutes to play. Pittsburgh 21, Green Bay 9. Game of the night just might be in Las Vegas, folks. Fernando Mendoza made his NFL debut, but Kirk Cousins got the start. Both quarterbacks threw a touchdown each. Gardner Minshew has thrown a pair of TDs himself. Current score, third quarter, the Cardinals in front 24-14 over the Raiders. Both Anthony Richardson and Riley Leonard threw interceptions in Indianapolis's game up in New England. That one is currently in the fourth quarter, 13:35 to go. The Patriots in front 13-7. Chargers in front of the Texans by that same 13-7 score in the third quarter. The Titans and Niners knotted at 7 in the second. For the first time since 2021, a Major League Baseball game held at the Field of Dreams in Dyersville, Iowa. Kyle Schwarber with 2 homers. The Phillies in front 7-1 in the top of the 8th. Rangers and Angels, Brewers and Dodgers set the tip off here in the 10 o'clock hour. For more scores and analysis, check out ESPN.com and the all-new ESPN app. 3 games in the WNBA tonight. 1 currently in progress. The Liberty lead the Sparks 75-70 in the fourth quarter. Dream defeated the Sun 104-69. Mystics and Aces tip off at 10 p.m. Game night is coming your way next with home team Brandon Leak and yours truly right here on ESPN Radio.
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0: St. Thomas Athletics plays here all year long. 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
1: I'm Mia O'Brien. Full slate of preseason football tonight. Steelers rookie quarterback Drew Aller accounted for three total touchdowns to lead Pittsburgh to a 28-9 win over the Packers in Mike McCarthy's debut in his hometown against his old team. Bengals came back to beat the Lions in Cincinnati 16-14. Joe Burrow got the start, but it was Joe Flacco who threw the only Bengals touchdown of the night. First overall pick Fernando Mendoza made his NFL debut. Kirk Cousins got the start, though, for the Las Vegas Raiders. Both quarterbacks threw a touchdown apiece. Gardner Minshew threw a pair of TDs himself as the Cardinals cruised past Las Vegas 27-14. Neither Anthony Richardson nor Riley Leonard threw a touchdown, and each threw an interception as the Colts and Patriots tie at Gillette Stadium 13-all. Chargers beat the Texans 27-7. One game still in progress. The Tennessee Titans lead the San Francisco 49ers 19-10 with a little over a minute remaining in the game. For the first time since 2021, a Major League Baseball game was held at the Field of Dreams in Dyersville, Iowa. Kyle Schwarber powered the Phillies with two homers. Phillies beat the Twins 7-1. Two games currently in progress in the majors, both in the City of Angels. The Los Angeles Angels of Anaheim currently lead the Rangers 6-0 in the top of the sixth. And in a battle of the two best teams in baseball, the Dodgers have come back to take a 4-2 lead in the top of the seventh over the Milwaukee Brewers. Three games in the WNBA today, one still in progress. This one has a minute 19 remaining in the fourth. The Aces lead the Mystics 79-71 at home. The Atlanta Dream cruise past the Connecticut Sun 104-69, and the Liberty come back to beat the Sparks 85-81. 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

0: Pence. So he's somebody that they're counting on. But that's a great question. And here's the thing: you can't solve all your problems in one offseason. The Raiders have had major problems. It's a team that won 3 games this year, 4 games the year before. Obviously, there were all sorts of problems. And pass rush, consistent pass rush is one of those things. So, you know, I don't know necessarily where they're going to get it, because there's just no proof of concept for that with the current roster. And, you know, you hope that a Keon Crawford is somebody that can produce some pass rush, but there really isn't anything that's definitive. So Quiddy Pay needs to get back to being the 8 to 10 sack guy that he was throughout a couple of years of his career with the Indianapolis Colts. But outside of that, it's hard to find where exactly that pass rush is going to come from consistently for the Raiders this year.
1: Vinny, I look over at my TV here in the home studio, and I see Fernando Mendoza's smiling face at the podium and highlights of him ripping absolute dime seeds up the middle of the field from tonight's, albeit lost, 27-14, but his debut for the Las Vegas Raiders right now on NFL Network. And so all is well in Las Vegas, even if the score does not indicate as such. We appreciate you joining us here on Game Night on ESPN Radio.
0: All right, guys. Thank you for having me, and have a great night.
1: Absolutely. And I never said anything bad about Cal, home team. Let the record show. Home
2: man,
1: team, Brandon Lee.
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1: Well, he's about to get in his car and call Mike Silver of The Athletic and be like, Mia was talking trash about Cal. 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Cal DBU, folks, Fernando Mendoza was robbed of what could have been an all-ACC performing junior season. I digress. Coming up, who will rise up in Atlanta? 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
1: 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Chris Burnett with you here on SportsCenter All Night. Back to the diamond. We head out west. Brewers, Dodgers, number one in the National League. Meet number two in the National League. Both these teams full speed ahead to the postseason. And it could just be a preview. 28% chance for the Dodgers and the Brewers to meet in the NLCS per ESPN analytics, the highest projected matchup for the National League. More analytics, Dodgers with a 76% chance to earn a bye coming into Thursday. Brewers, a 79% chance to win the NL Central. We'll pick this one up in the sixth. Milwaukee up 2-1.
2: Send to Teller. Send it to Chess. There go the runners. Here comes the pitch. And the fly ball and the deep right center field is way back there and is a three-run pinch hit home run for Max Muncy.
1: AM 570 LA Sports. Game still close. Jumping ahead to the ninth inning.
3: Ground ball right side. Base hit. Cherryo around third. He will score. Mitchell's headed to third. He'll make it there. Jake Bowers delivers. It's 5-4 Milwaukee. Just served it through the right side, past the shift. The Brewers have scored three times on five hits in the ninth inning.
1: 620 WTMJ, and that would do it. The Brewers beat the Dodgers 5-4. They become the first team in baseball to reach 75 wins for the second straight season. Second team to do that in consecutive years in the last 20 years. They joined the Yankees in 09 and 2010. For Max Muncy, his 131st career home run at Dodger Stadium. And for the Dodgers, their first loss this season when leading by multiple runs in the ninth inning or later. At 52-0, they had been one of six teams undefeated in that situation entering the night. Pirates, Marlins. Pirates on a three-game skid, trying to get back in the win column. Apparently closed the door and had her head to our heart-to-heart meeting on Wednesday night. They sent Braxton Ashcraft to the hill. Marlins going for the sweep at home after taking the first two. Well, Pittsburgh had other plans there. Scoreless until the fifth. Pirates enter the eighth, up 5-0.
3: There's a 1-2 and a swing and a fly ball hit to deep left field. And this ball is back, and this ball is gone. A home run, Rafael Flores Jr., three-run shot to deep left. And the Pirates blowing out the Marlins. They're up 8-0. What a response after the closed-door meeting last night, and they have really shown up today.
1: 93.7, the fan, and just when you thought they might hang it up, they decided to get some more frustration out. Well, Flores did. One inning later in the ninth.
3: A swing fly ball. Flores trying for another home run. This one's out of here. He's driven in six. Another three-run home run for Rafael Flores Jr., his second in as many innings. The Pirates are up 13-0.
1: That second shot made him the third Pirates catcher with two home runs and six RBI in the last 50 seasons. Staying in the ninth, Ashcraft still on the mound for Pittsburgh.
3: Extraordinary effort for the 26-year-old out of Robinson, Texas. Swing, fly ball, center. Mangum back, he's there, he's got it. Braxton Ashcraft, a complete game victory. His 12th win of the season. He throws a three-hitter here in Miami. And the Pirates wallop the Marlins 13-1. What a game for Braxton Ashcraft.
1: Indeed it was. Ashcraft's first career complete game and first by a Pirates pitcher since Paul Skeens in 2025. Cubs Nationals. Cubs enter Thursday three games back of the Brewers for the NL Central lead. Nationals not out of it just yet, but they have their work cut out for them for sure. Well, Thursday didn't start out bad. Washington at the plate in the fifth.
4: Osmond to the belt. Abrams does not run. The pitch is launched right center field. Crow Armstrong going back to the wall. And there it goes. Bobby Ortiz does it again. It's 5-0 Nationals. Ortiz with a three-run clout over the right center field wall.
1: Nationals Radio Network. So 6-0 Nats. Cade Cavalli on the hill and throwing darts. In the eighth with nine Ks already to his name.
4: Here's the set. 3-2 pitch to Conforto is on the way. Yay! Strike three called over the outside corner. Cavalli lets out crowd a scream. He has finished off 8 scoreless innings on 1 hit. He has 10 strikeouts for the 4th time in his career. A masterpiece from Cade Cavalli here this afternoon.
1: So a gem for Cavalli. Finished tossing 8 innings, the 10 Ks. Make him the first Washington pitcher with 8-plus scoreless innings and 10 Ks since Steven Strasburg back in 19. Guardians, Tigers. Tigers strike first in the 3rd. They take a 1-0 lead into the 6th.
5: 2 outs, bases empty, 2-2.
4: Fly ball, left field. Way back in left. And gone! Eduardo Valencia got a curveball over the plate, and he did not miss. Number 5 makes it a 2-0 lead.
1: 97.1, the ticket, and the Tigers blank the Guardians 3-0. Rookie debuts on deck. That's next. SportsCenter All Night continues. It's ESPN Radio.
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1: They say solo home runs won't beat you in baseball unless you're the Yankees playing the Mariners Thursday. The call from Seattle Sports, 7:10 a.m.
3: The 2-2. Swung on, cranked. Left field. It's high. It's deep. It is gone. Weston Wilson, a solo home run. And the Mariners have the lead. 1-0 Mariners. Weston Wilson strikes. Only the second home run Max Fried has given up this year.
0: Number four.
1: Major League Baseball took center stage in Iowa for the Field of Dreams game, and Kyle Schwarber made sure the fans enjoyed the show. 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
4: Out of a stretch, the delivery. Oh, this ball's hammered toward right field. It is high. It has a serious chance. Back to the wall is Keyshaw. He's at the wall, and he jumps. Oh, and he knocked it over. He jumped to catch it. It hit his glove, and the ball dropped over the wall. Wow, and the Phillies are going to jump up 4-1. I mean, I feel bad for Keyshaw and great for Schwarber at the same time.
0: Number three.
1: Fernando Mendoza made his pro debut for the Raiders and gave the Vegas faithful a glimpse into their future on Raider Nation Radio, 9:20 a.m.
5: Castro on the inside slot. Fernando looking left across the middle. Caught. Touchdown. Jack Besh. Fernando Mendoza. A rifle to Jack Besh. And the Raiders score six. Touchdown. Las Vegas Raiders.
0: Number two.
1: Cade Cavalli was dealing in the nation's capital, and teammate Abi Ortiz made sure he got all the run support he needed with this three-run shot on the Nationals radio network.
3: Gausman to the belt. Abrams does not run. The pitch is launched. Right center field. Crow Armstrong going back to the wall. And there it goes. Abi Ortiz does it again. It's 5-0 Nationals. Ortiz with a three-run clout over the right center field wall.
0: Number one.
1: And our top sound of the night, Boston had lost five straight games before Caleb Durbin helped them break that streak in the grandest way possible. 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
6: Here's the pitch, and it is driven in the left field. It is back. It has gone. A slam for Durbin, and the Red Sox lead it 5-0. Who needs 10 fingers? Durbin. Setting of the Red Sox, finally a big swing in Toronto.
1: And that was Durbin's second career grand slam. He just had his first on August 4th against the White Sox. SportsCenter All Night, ESPN Radio, back to the W Mystics Aces. Aces Asia Wilson balling this year, averaging a WNBA best 26.3 points per game, on pace to be the second highest points per game in WNBA history, trailing, well, herself from 2024. The Mystics, they had a 7-game win streak snapped Tuesday. The Aces, hoping to clinch a playoff spot on Thursday, will jump to the fourth quarter here.
7: Off the fingertips of Dugalich.
1: Amazon Prime and the Aces win this one 83-76. They clinch that playoff spot. That's for the eighth straight season. They're the second team to clinch a playoff berth this season, along with the Lynx. Jackie Young, a season high, 32 points. Second regular season game with 30 points and 5 assists. Asia Wilson, season low, 15 points. Two of her three lowest scoring games this season have been in August. And Becky Hammon, for Vegas, the fifth head coach to make the playoffs in each of the first five seasons. Sparks Liberty. Liberty rolling lately. Scored 90-plus points in 9 consecutive games, longest streak by a team in league history. Sparks, not so much. Sparks are allowing 93.6 points per game, second most by a team this season. We'll jump ahead again to the fourth quarter here.
8: Clutch time here at Barclays Center. Stewart. Sizing up Hamby. Stewart!
1: Amazon Prime, and the Liberty win it 85-81. They've won five consecutive home games, tied for their longest streak this season. Jonquel Jones, 11 points, 18 rebounds, most by any New York player this season. New York is 42-6 when Jones records a double-double in her career. Brianna Stewart, 11 points, 6 rebounds. She now has 2,975 points with New York, passing Cappy Pondexter for fourth most in Liberty history. The Sparks, they trailed by as many as 28 points in this one. 40 points in the fourth quarter, though. Their most in any quarter since the league moved to a quarter system back in 2006. Ray Spurrell, 28 points, 5 of 10 on three-point field goals, most points in a game in her career. Dream Sun, Dream currently sitting in fourth place in the league with an eye toward the postseason. Sun, second to last place. Dream's Alicia Gray was busy Thursday night, though.
9: And Gray drills another up to four threes. 29 for Gray, 29 for Howard. May the best bestie outscore the other.
1: NBC Sports Boston and the Dream win at 104-69, the 35-point win, the third largest win in franchise history, 800-point game this season, fourth most in the WNBA, and extends a franchise record for most within a season. Alicia Gray, 29 points, 3 rebounds, 3 assists, tied for the second most points scored in her career. Howard and Gray, third game in which both of them scored 25 points, the most such games by any duo in Dream history, and the 18th duo in WNBA history to each score 25 points in three games. The Sun 35-point loss, tied for the largest loss this season. NFL preseason coming your way, that and more when SportsCenter All Night continues. 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
1: 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Chris Burnett with you here on Sports Center All Night. Back to the diamond. We head out west. Brewers, Dodgers, number one in the National League. Meet number two in the National League. Both these teams full speed ahead to the postseason. And it could just be a preview. 28% chance for the Dodgers and the Brewers to meet in the NLCS per ESPN analytics, the highest projected matchup for the National League. More analytics, Dodgers with a 76% chance to earn a bye coming into Thursday. Brewers, a 79% chance to win the NL Central. We'll pick this one up in the sixth. Milwaukee up 2-1.
2: Send to Teller. Set at the chest. There go the runners. Here comes the pitch. And the fly ball into deep right center field is way back there. And it is a three-run pinch hit home run for Max Muncy.
1: AM 570 LA Sports. Game still close. Jumping ahead to the ninth inning.
3: Ground ball right side. Base hit. Cherryo around third. He will score. Mitchell's headed to third. He'll make it there. Jake Bowers delivers. It's 5-4 Milwaukee. Just served it through the right side, past the shift. The Brewers have scored three times on five hits in the ninth inning.
1: 620 WTMJ, and that would do it. The Brewers beat the Dodgers 5-4. They become the first team in baseball to reach 75 wins for the second straight season. Second team to do that in consecutive years in the last 20 years. They joined the Yankees in 09 and 2010. For Max Muncy, his 131st career home run at Dodger Stadium. And for the Dodgers, their first loss this season when leading by multiple runs in the ninth inning or later. At 52-0, they had been one of six teams undefeated in that situation entering the night. Pirates, Marlins. Pirates on a three-game skid, trying to get back in the win column. Apparently closed the door and had a heart-to-heart meeting on Wednesday night. They sent Braxton Ashcraft to the hill. Marlins going for the sweep at home after taking the first two. Well, Pittsburgh had other plans there. Scoreless until the fifth. Pirates enter the eighth up 5-0.
3: There's a 1-2 and a swing and a fly ball hit to deep left field. And this ball is back, and this ball is gone. A home run, Rafael Flores Jr., three-run shot to deep left. And the Pirates blowing out the Marlins. They're up 8-0. What a response after the closed-door meeting last night, and they have really shown up today.
1: 93.7, the fan, and just when you thought they might hang it up, they decided to get some more frustration out. Well, Flores did. One inning later in the ninth.
3: A swing fly ball. Flores trying for another home run. This one's out of here. He's driven in six. Another three-run home run for Rafael Flores Jr., his second in as many innings. The Pirates are up 13-0.
1: That second shot made him the third Pirates catcher with two home runs and six RBI in the last 50 seasons. Staying in the ninth, Ashcraft still on the mound for Pittsburgh.
3: Extraordinary effort for the 26-year-old out of Robinson, Texas. Swing, fly ball, center. Mangum back. He's there. He's got it. Braxton Ashcraft, a complete game victory. His 12th win of the season. He throws a three-hitter here in Miami. And the Pirates wallop the Marlins 13-1. What a game for Braxton Ashcraft.
1: Indeed it was. Ashcraft's first career complete game and first by a Pirates pitcher since Paul Skeens in 2025. Cubs Nationals. Cubs enter Thursday three games back of the Brewers for the NL Central lead. Nationals not out of it just yet, but they have their work cut out for them for sure. Well, Thursday didn't start out bad. Washington at the plate in the fifth.
4: Gausman to the belt. Abrams does not run. The pitch is launched right center field. Pearl Armstrong going back to the wall. Ortiz with a three-run clout over the right center field wall.
1: Nationals Radio Network, so 6-0 Nats. Cade Cavalli on the hill and throwing darts in the eighth with 9 Ks already to his name.
4: Here's the set. 3-2 pitch to Conforto is on the way. Yay! Strike three called over the outside corner. Cavalli lets lets out a scream. He has finished off 8 scoreless innings on 1 hit. He has 10 strikeouts for the 4th time in his career. A masterpiece from Cade Cavalli here this afternoon.
1: So a gem for Cavalli. Finished tossing 8 innings, the 10 Ks. Make him the first Washington pitcher with 8-plus scoreless innings and 10 Ks since Steven Strasburg back in 19. Guardians, Tigers. Tigers strike first in the third. They take a 1-0 lead into the 6th.
5: 2 outs, bases empty, 2-2.
4: Fly ball, left field. Way back in left. And gone. Eduardo Valencia got a curveball over the plate, and he did not miss. Number 5 makes it a 2-0 lead.
1: 97.1, the ticket, and the Tigers blank the Guardians 3-0. Rookie debuts on deck. That's next. SportsCenter All Night continues. It's ESPN Radio.
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1: They say solo home runs won't beat you in baseball unless you're the Yankees playing the Mariners Thursday. The call from Seattle Sports, 7:10 a.m.
3: The 2-2. Swung on, cranked. Left field. It's high. It's deep. It is gone. Weston Wilson, a solo home run. And the Mariners have the lead. 1-0 Mariners. Weston Wilson strikes. Only the second home run Max Fried has given up this year.
0: Number four.
1: Major League Baseball took center stage in Iowa for the Field of Dreams game, and Kyle Schwarber made sure the fans enjoyed the show. 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
4: Out of a stretch, the delivery. Oh, this ball's hammered toward right field. It is high. It has a serious chance. Back to the wall is Keisho. He's at the wall, and he jumps home, and he knocked it over. He jumped to catch it. It hit his glove, and the ball dropped over the wall. Wow, and the Phils are going to jump up 4-1. I mean, I feel bad for Keisho and great for Schwarber at the same time.
0: Number three.
1: Fernando Mendoza made his pro debut for the Raiders and gave the Vegas faithful a glimpse into their future on Raider Nation Radio, 9:20 a.m.
5: Basher on the inside slot. Fernando looking left across the middle. Caught. Touchdown. Jack Besh. Fernando Mendoza. A rifle to Jack Besh. And the Raiders score six. Touchdown. Las Vegas Raiders.
0: Number two.
1: Cade Cavalli was dealing in the nation's capital, and teammate Abi Ortiz made sure he got all the run support he needed with this three-run shot on the Nationals radio network.
3: Osmond to the belt. Abrams does not run. The pitch is launched. Right center field. Crow Armstrong going back to the wall. And there it goes! Abi Ortiz does it again! It's 5-0 Nationals. Ortiz with a three-run clout over the right center field wall.
0: Number one.
1: And our top sound of the night, Boston had lost five straight games before Caleb Durbin helped them break that streak in the grandest way possible. 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
6: Here's the pitch, and it is driven in the left field! Lead it 5-0. Who needs 10 fingers? Durbin. Tone setting of the Red Sox. Finally a big swing in Toronto.
1: And that was Durbin's second career grand slam. He just had his first on August 4th against the White Sox. SportsCenter All Night, ESPN Radio. Back to the W Mystics Aces. Aces Asia Wilson balling this year, averaging a WNBA best 26.3 points per game, on pace to be the second highest points per game in WNBA history, trailing, well, herself from 2024. The Mystics, they had a seven-game win streak snapped Tuesday. The Aces, hoping to clinch a playoff spot on Thursday, will jump to the fourth quarter here.
7: Season high, pours it in. Her first 30-pointer of the season.
1: Amazon Prime and the Aces win this one 83-76. They clinch that playoff spot. That's for the eighth straight season. They're the second team to clinch a playoff berth this season, along with the Lynx. Jackie Young, a season high, 32 points. Second regular season game with 30 points and 5 assists. Asia Wilson, season low, 15 points. Two of her three lowest scoring games this season have been in August. And Becky Hammond for Vegas, the fifth head coach to make the playoffs in each of the first five seasons. Sparks Liberty. Liberty rolling lately. Scored 90-plus points in nine consecutive games. Longest streak by a team in league history. Sparks, not so much. Sparks are allowing 93.6 points per game. Second most by a team this season. We'll jump ahead again to the fourth quarter here.
8: Clutch time here at Barclays Center. Stewart. Sizing up handy. Stewart.
1: was on Prime, and the Liberty win it 85-81. They've won five consecutive home games, tied for their longest streak this season. Jonquel Jones, 11 points, 18 rebounds, most by any New York player this season. New York is 42-6 when Jones records a double-double in her career. Brianna Stewart, 11 points, 6 rebounds. She now has 2,975 points with New York, passing Cappy Pondexter for fourth most in Liberty history. The Sparks, they trailed by as many as 28 points in this one. 40 points in the fourth quarter, though. Their most in any quarter since the league moved to a quarter system back in 2006. Ray Spurrell, 28 points, 5 of 10 on three-point field goals. Most points in a game in her career. Dream Sun, Dream currently sitting in fourth place in the league with an eye toward the postseason. Sun, second to last place. Dream's Alicia Gray was busy Thursday night, though.
9: And Gray drills another up to four threes. 29 for Gray, 29 for Howard. May the best bestie outscore the other.
1: NBC Sports Boston and the Dream win at 104-69, the 35-point win, the third largest win in franchise history, 800-point game this season, fourth most in the WNBA, and extends a franchise record for most within a season. Alicia Gray, 29 points, 3 rebounds, 3 assists, tied for the second most points scored in her career. Howard and Gray, third game in which both of them scored 25 points, the most such games by any duo in Dream history, and the 18th duo in WNBA history to each score 25 points in three games. The Sun, 35-point loss, tied for the largest loss this season. NFL preseason coming your way. That and more when SportsCenter All Night continues. 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
0: 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Fernando Mendoza hits the field for his first taste of NFL action.
19: You can hear the crowd here at Allegiant Stadium. Raider Nation is looking for a great future with the number one pick overall, the Heisman Trophy winner out of Indiana.
20: People will come, Ray. People will most definitely come.
9: The 2-0 to Schwarber. Swung on. Hit deep. Headed for the corn. And that ball is gone. Lead off home run for Kyle Schwarber to electrify the crowd here in
20: National League powerhouses square off in L.A.
21: Here's the 3-1, and he missed inside. It's another bases-loaded walk. Back-to-back bases-loaded walks by Ortiz and Hamilton, and the Brewers lead it 2-0.
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1: Coming up, NFL preseason is a go. 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It's getaway day in baseball. Drama in Baton Rouge again. And we check in on the latest in the W. Let's take it to the desert, though. Home to both these teams, Cardinals, Raiders in Las Vegas, preseason time. Everybody locked into this one to see former Heisman winner, national champion, and number one overall pick in April's draft, quarterback Fernando Mendoza. We knew ahead of time Kirk Cousins would get the start. We also knew Mendoza would play. Believe the quote pregame was, he'll get plenty of reps. This one really about Mendoza, though, and in the second quarter.
19: Fernando is in the shotgun here on a third down. A little bit of pressure. Fernando looking right the whole way. Going up in the air for an outstanding catch. Again, is Jack Besh enough for a first down? And this is what we've wanted to see from Jack Besh. Be that possession receiver on third down, EA. And he comes through and makes a big catch for Fernando Mendoza.
1: And there's the first completion. Raider Nation Radio, 920 AM. Just moments later.
19: Besher on the inside slot. Fernando looking left across the middle. Caught. Touchdown. Jack Besh. Fernando Mendoza. A rifle to Jack Besh. And the Raiders score six. Touchdown. Las Vegas Raiders.
1: Well, that didn't take long. Mendoza grabs his first touchdown toss in the NFL. Not really official yet, but he becomes the first number one overall pick to throw a touchdown pass in his preseason debut since Baker Mayfield, who had two in his debut back in 2018. Cardinals were in the mood to play spoiler, though, in his debut.
24: That will be the final snap of the game. Both teams spill out on the field here at Allegiant Stadium in Las Vegas. They're shaking hands. And after a loss last week in the Hall of Fame game tonight, the starters for the Cardinals got going. And this was a really intriguing first half for both sides.
1: That from Arizona Sports, 98.7 FM. Fernando Mendoza finishes 10 of 16 for 97 yards and a touchdown. That passing touchdown came on a slant route. Last season at Indiana, six of his FBS leading 41 touchdown passes were slants, his most of any route. Raiders head coach Clint Kubiak on what he saw from Mendoza tonight.
2: You know, I thought he led a good scoring drive as far as getting in and out of the huddle and commanding the group and getting the play calls down. You know, I saw the same guy that we've seen in practice. I see, an ascending player. I guess got to keep getting better.
1: So that from the Raiders. For Arizona, running back Jeremiah Love, 11 rushes, 58 yards, 3 receptions in his preseason debut, former number 3 overall pick. And the Cardinals, first team to score a touchdown on the first 3 offensive possessions of a preseason game since the Bills did it in 2022. Cardinals next game, Saturday, August 22nd against the Cowboys. And for the Raiders, Thursday, August 20th at the Texans. That will be on ESPN. Lions Bengals, Burrow's Bengals, in fact, and Joe Burrow got the start at quarterback tonight for Cincinnati. What we'd heard all offseason, guys, got to get better on the O-line. Got to keep Burrow upright, right? After all, guy missed 8 games last year due to a turf toe injury. So here we go. First quarter, new year. Stay upright, Joe.
3: Second down and 7 from the 50. Play action fake and a deep drop. Burrow gets hit and sacked. Back at the 41-yard line, a 9-yard loss on the sack.
1: ESPN 1530. Well, that didn't go as planned. That was this year. It sounded like last year. Burrow somewhat efficient, though. 2 series under his belt tonight. 5 of 6, 39 yards. Completed his first 5 pass attempts of the game. And in comes QB2 and season vet Joe Flacco. Flacco in the second quarter.
3: Second and goal from the 4. Shotgun snap to Flacco. Fakes a handoff. Nice. Short pass. Jack Hendrys toward the end zone. Touchdown!
4: Nice.
3: Bengals as the rookie tight end out of Texas catches the short pass from Joe Flacco and runs it in for the score.
1: And not much sledding from there for either team. That turned out to be the only touchdown in this one as we move to the end.
3: Clifford in the victory formation. This should be the final snap of the game. He takes the snap. His right knee hits the turf. And the final 10 seconds are about to run off the clock. The final score in the preseason opener, Cincinnati 16, Detroit 14.
1: And Bengals QB Joe Burrow after the game on that sack.
5: Today, to take an extra game, is that frustrating for you?
6: A game for you, that's football. Obviously, places we can be better.
1: So probably not thrilled. I get it. As for the other quarterbacks, Detroit quarterback Jared Goff did not play. Luke Altmyer got the start, 130 yards, a touchdown, and 2 interceptions. Lions next game, August 22nd against Washington. For the Bengals, August 22nd against Chicago. Packers Steelers, Mike McCarthy and Aaron Rodgers in yellow and black. That's different. Was announced well before the game Rodgers would not suit up. Believe he made that clear as well this week with his "it's not real football" comment. Well, it was real for some. Green Bay sent quarterback Jordan Love out there. Small sample size. Love 3 for 5, 18 yards, just kicking the rust off. This one turned into the Drew Aller show, though. Steelers QB Aller in the third quarter.
25: Here's a dart of a throw and a crossing pattern. It's complete to Wiegen. Wiegen pulling away. Inside the 30. Inside the 20. Inside the 10. Racing down the right sideline and caught at the 2-yard line. Caden Wiegen, a 75-yard pickup on a quick slant to the left.
1: The call there from WDVE 102.5 FM. Then, same quarter. Aller again.
25: Aller gets a snap. Will keep and will go into the end zone. Fake to the left, back to the right. It's a Pittsburgh Steelers touchdown for Drew Aller.
3: Stop peeking in the backfield, defender.
25: The Steelers take a knee, and that will be that. The Mike McCarthy era is underway here in Pittsburgh.
26: And it looks like there's going to be more points. Just saying.
25: That's the end of the game. And the final score, the Steelers 28 and the Packers 9.
1: And Drew Aller, 10 of 13, 153 yards, 2 touchdown passes, 3 drives, 3 touchdowns, not bad. Mason Rudolph, 10 of 11, 93 yards, completed his first 9 passes. That's his most consecutive completions to start a game. His most regular season completions to start a game is 8, that in 2024. And Will Howard, 7 of 9, 86 yards. Steelers head coach Mike McCarthy after the game on the status of his QB room.
4: No, I really like the room. I think it's a really good quarterback room, and I thought they'd play. I thought they played that way tonight. So, you know, the first series a little bumpy. We had the sack. We, you know, on the double A blitz, but I thought Mason, was a 16, 17, 18 play drive. So that's exactly what I was looking for from him. And I thought both Will and Drew, you know, Will had some peaks and valleys there because some things that didn't go quite right. And I thought he did a really good job, you know, his composure, fighting through the 2 minute drill was excellent. And I even thought about doing, you know, giving Drew a 2 minute drill at the end there, but. You know, I just, you know, you get to that point in game, you worry about just being healthy and so forth. But I really like the performance of all three quarterbacks tonight.
1: So the quarterback room is packed and the battle is on for QB2 there in Pittsburgh. The Steelers next face the Jets on August 21st, and the jury is out on if Aaron Rodgers will make an appearance. SportsCenter All Night, ESPN Radio. If you build it, they will come. Well, they built it and they all came. Phillies Twins, third edition of the MLB Field of Dreams game, first since 2022 in Dyersville, Iowa, home to the famous movie from 1989 starring Kevin Costner. That said, the field and the dreams weren't the only storylines. Twins Byron Buxton making his return, been on the shelf since July 29th with a right hip injury, and didn't want to be traded off this team at the deadline. Twins manager Derek Shelton joined Freddie and Harry early in the day.
7: Well, to me personally, it means a ton because I think it speaks that he wants to be part of our culture and he wants to be part of our club. And then, I mean, this is bigger than an organization. This is a city. This is someone that, in Byron's case, is committed to being here. I think he looks at him. I know he looks at himself as a twin. He loves the loyalty aspect. He looks at guys like Kirby Puckett and Joe Mauer that spent their whole career as a twin. And I think he embodies what a twin is. And being able to get him back on the field is something that's going to be really important for us in the last 40 games of the season.
1: So Buxton back in the lineup, batting second. Well, Philly's batting first in the first. Kyle Schwarber at the plate.
8: The 2-0 to Schwarber. Swung on, hit deep, headed for the corn, and that ball is gone! Leadoff home run for Kyle Schwarber to electrify the crowd here in Dyersville. 1-0 Phillies.
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10: Out of a stretch, the delivery. Oh, this ball's hammered toward right field. It is high. It has a serious chance. Back to the wall is Kiesel. He's at the wall, and he jumps. Oh, and he knocked it over. He jumped to catch it. It hit his glove, and the ball dropped over the wall. Wow, and the Phillies are going to jump up 4-1. I mean, I feel bad for Kiesel and great for Schwarber at the same time.
1: So make that home runs number 36 and 37, most in baseball. His 224th with the Phillies. That is now seventh most in franchise history. And this one stayed all Phillies in the seventh.
8: A look at second in the 1-2 pitch. Brandon swings, smokes it right field. Long run for Keisha, looking up at the wall, and it's gone. And Brandon Marsh sends one into the cornfield. A two-run home run for Marsh. And the Phillies now with a 7-1 lead here in the seventh inning as Marsh hits his 17th of the season.
1: So Buxton and the Twins managed to get one across, but the Phillies win this one 7-1. They move a half game ahead of the Diamondbacks for the third NL wildcard spot. For the Twins, an MLB worst right now, .351 win percentage in interleague games this season. Bryce Harper extended his on-base streak to 18 games, third longest active streak in Major League Baseball.

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1: Top of the zone, strike three called. Looking, and it's top of the wall. God! Is cut off at first base. The tying run comes across to score.
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1: 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Chris Burnett with you here on SportsCenter All Night. Back to the diamond. We head out west. Brewers, Dodgers, number one in the National League. Meet number two in the National League. Both these teams full speed ahead to the postseason. And it could just be a preview. 28% chance for the Dodgers and the Brewers to meet in the NLCS per ESPN analytics, the highest projected matchup for the National League. More analytics, Dodgers with a 76% chance to earn a bye coming into Thursday. Brewers, a 79% chance to win the NL Central. We'll pick this one up in the sixth. Milwaukee up 2-1.
2: Send to Teller. Set at the chest. There go the runners. Here comes the pitch. And the fly ball and the deep right center field is way back there, and there's a three-run pinch hit home run for Max Muncy.
1: 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Game still close. Jumping ahead to the ninth inning.
3: Ground ball right side, base hit. Churio around third. He will score. Mitchell's headed to third. He'll make it there. Jake Bowers delivers. It's 5-4 Milwaukee. Just served it through the right side, past the shift. The Brewers have scored three times on five hits in the ninth inning.
1: 620 WTMJ, and that would do it. The Brewers beat the Dodgers 5-4. They become the first team in baseball to reach 75 wins for the second straight season. Second team to do that in consecutive years in the last 20 years. They joined the Yankees in 09 and 2010. For Max Muncy, his 131st career home run at Dodger Stadium. And for the Dodgers, their first loss this season when leading by multiple runs in the ninth inning or later. At 52-0, they had been one of six teams undefeated in that situation entering the night. Pirates, Marlins. Pirates on a three-game skid, trying to get back in the win column. Apparently closed the door and had her heart-to-heart meeting on Wednesday night. They sent Braxton Ashcraft to the hill. Marlins going for the sweep at home after taking the first two. Well, Pittsburgh had other plans there. Scoreless until the fifth. Pirates enter the eighth up 5-0.
4: There's a 1-2 and a swing and a fly ball hit to deep left field. And this ball is back, and this ball is gone. A home run, Rafael Flores Jr. Three-run shot to deep left. And the Pirates blowing out the Marlins. They're up 8-0. What a response after the closed-door meeting last night. And they have really shown up today.
1: 93.7, the fan. And just when you thought they might hang it up, they decided to get some more frustration out. Well, Flores did. One inning later in the ninth.
4: A swing fly ball. Flores trying for another home run. This one's out of here. He's driven in six. Another three-run home run for Rafael Flores Jr., his second in as many innings. The Pirates are up 13-0.
1: That second shot made him the third Pirates catcher with two home runs and six RBI in the last 50 seasons. Staying in the ninth, Ashcraft still on the mound for Pittsburgh.
4: Extraordinary effort for the 26-year-old out of Robinson, Texas. Swing, fly ball, center. Mangum back. He's there. He's got it. Braxton Ashcraft, a complete game victory. His 12th win of the season. He throws a three-hitter here in Miami. And the Pirates wallop the Marlins 13-1. What a game for Braxton Ashcraft.
1: Indeed it was. Ashcraft's first career complete game and first by a Pirates pitcher since Paul Skeens in 2025. Cubs Nationals. Cubs enter Thursday three games back of the Brewers for the NL Central lead. Nationals not out of it just yet, but they have their work cut out for them for sure. Well, Thursday didn't start out bad. Washington at the plate in the fifth.
5: Gausman to the belt. Abrams does not run. The pitch is launched right center field. Carl Armstrong going back to the wall. And there it goes. Ortiz with a three-run clout over the right center field wall.
1: Nationals Radio Network, so 6-0 Nats. Cade Cavalli on the hill and throwing darts. In the eighth with 9 Ks already to his name.
5: Here's the set. 3-2 pitch to Conforto is on the way. Yay! Strike three called over the outside corner. Cavalli lets out a scream. He has finished off 8 scoreless innings on 1 hit. He has 10 strikeouts for the 4th time in his career. A masterpiece from Cade Cavalli here this afternoon.
1: So a gem for Cavalli. Finished tossing 8 innings, the 10 Ks. Make him the first Washington pitcher with 8-plus scoreless innings and 10 Ks since Steven Strasburg back in 19. Guardians, Tigers. Tigers strike first in the third. They take a 1-0 lead into the 6th.
3: 2 outs, bases empty, 2-2. Fly ball, left field. Way back in left. And gone. Eduardo Valencia got a curveball over the plate, and he did not miss. Number 5 makes it a 2-0 lead.
1: 97.1, the ticket, and the Tigers blank the Guardians 3-0. Rookie debuts on deck. That's next. SportsCenter All Night continues. It's ESPN Radio.
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1: They say solo home runs won't beat you in baseball unless you're the Yankees playing the Mariners Thursday. The call from Seattle Sports, 7:10 a.m.
3: The 2-2. Swung eye, cranked. Left field. It's high. It's deep. It is gone. Weston Wilson, a solo home run. And the Mariners have the lead. 1-0 Mariners. Weston Wilson strikes. Only the second home run Max Fried has given up this year.
0: Number four.
1: Major League Baseball took center stage in Iowa for the Field of Dreams game, and Kyle Schwarber made sure the fans enjoyed the show. 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
4: Out of a stretch, the delivery. Oh, this ball is hammered toward right field. It is high. It has a serious chance. Back to the wall is Kiesel. He's at the wall, and he jumps home, and he knocked it over. He jumped to catch it. It hit his glove, and the ball dropped over the wall. And the Phillies are going to jump up 4-1. I mean, I feel bad for Kiesel and great for Schwarber at the same time.
0: Number three.
1: Fernando Mendoza made his pro debut for the Raiders and gave the Vegas faithful a glimpse into their future on Raider Nation Radio, 9:20 a.m.
5: Baster on the inside slot. Fernando looking left across the middle. Caught. Touchdown. Jack Besh. Fernando Mendoza. A rifle.
6: Yes.
5: To Jack Besh. And the Raiders score six. Touchdown. Las Vegas Raiders.
0: Number two.
1: Cade Cavalli was dealing in the nation's capital, and teammate Abi Ortiz made sure he got all the run support he needed with this three-run shot on the Nationals radio network.
3: Osmond to the belt. Abrams does not run. The pitch is launched. Right center field. Crow Armstrong going back to the wall. And there it goes! Abi Ortiz does it again. It's 5-0 Nationals. Ortiz with a three-run clout over the right center field wall.
0: Number one.
1: And our top sound of the night, Boston had lost five straight games before Caleb Durbin helped them break that streak in the grandest way possible. 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
7: Here's the pitch, and it is driven in the left field. Lead it 5-0. Who needs 10 fingers? Durbin. Tone setting of the Red Sox. Finally a big swing in Toronto.
1: And that was Durbin's second career grand slam. He just had his first on August 4th against the White Sox. SportsCenter All Night, ESPN Radio. Back to the W Mystics Aces. Aces Asia Wilson balling this year, averaging a WNBA best 26.3 points per game, on pace to be the second highest points per game in WNBA history, trailing, well, herself from 2024. The Mystics, they had a seven-game win streak snapped Tuesday. The Aces, hoping to clinch a playoff spot on Thursday, will jump to the fourth quarter here.
8: Season high, pours it in. Her first 30-pointer of the season.
1: Amazon Prime and the Aces win this one 83-76. They clinch that playoff spot. That's for the eighth straight season. They're the second team to clinch a playoff berth this season, along with the Lynx. Jackie Young, a season high, 32 points. Second regular season game with 30 points and 5 assists. Asia Wilson, season low, 15 points. Two of her three lowest scoring games this season have been in August. And Becky Hammond for Vegas, the fifth head coach to make the playoffs in each of the first five seasons. Sparks Liberty. Liberty rolling lately. Scored 90-plus points in nine consecutive games, longest streak by a team in league history. Sparks, not so much. Sparks are allowing 93.6 points per game, second most by a team this season. We'll jump ahead again to the fourth quarter here.
9: Clutch time here at Barclays Center. Stewart sizing up handy. Stewart, yeah!
1: was on Prime, and the Liberty win it 85-81. They've won five consecutive home games, tied for their longest streak this season. Jonquel Jones, 11 points, 18 rebounds, most by any New York player this season. New York is 42-6 when Jones records a double-double in her career. Brianna Stewart, 11 points, 6 rebounds. She now has 2,975 points with New York, passing Cappy Pondexter for fourth most in Liberty history. The Sparks, they trailed by as many as 28 points in this one. 40 points in the fourth quarter, though. Their most in any quarter since the league moved to a quarter system back in 2006. Ray Spurrell, 28 points, 5 of 10 on three-point field goals. Most points in a game in her career. Dream Sun. Dream currently sitting in fourth place in the league with an eye toward the postseason. Sun, second to last place. Dream's Alicia Gray was busy Thursday night, though.
6: And Gray drills another up to four threes. 29 for Gray, 29 for Howard. May the best bestie outscore the other.
1: NBC Sports Boston and the Dream win at 104-69, the 35-point win, the third largest win in franchise history, 800-point game this season, fourth most in the WNBA, and extends a franchise record for most within a season. Alicia Gray, 29 points, 3 rebounds, 3 assists, tied for the second most points scored in her career. Howard and Gray, third game in which both of them scored 25 points, the most such games by any duo in Dream history, and the 18th duo in WNBA history to each score 25 points in three games. The Sun, 35-point loss, tied for the largest loss this season. NFL preseason coming your way. That and more when SportsCenter All Night continues. 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
21: You can hear the crowd here at Allegiant Stadium. Raider Nation is looking for a great future with the number one pick overall, the Heisman Trophy winner out of Indiana.
0: People will come, Ray. People will most definitely come.
6: The 2-0 to Schwarber. Swung on. Hit deep. Headed for the corn. And that ball is gone. Lead off home run for Kyle Schwarber to electrify the crowd here in Dyersville.
0: National League powerhouses square off in L.A.
22: Here's the 3-1. And he missed inside. It's another bases-loaded walk. Back-to-back bases-loaded walks by Ortiz and Hamilton, and the Brewers lead it 2-0.
0: The drama continues in the Bayou.
23: All I can say is this is petty and embarrassing for the Daniels group here. 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
1: Coming up, NFL preseason is a go. 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It's getaway day in baseball. Drama in Baton Rouge again. And we check in on the latest in the W. Let's take it to the desert, though. Home to both these teams, Cardinals, Raiders in Las Vegas, preseason time. Everybody locked into this one to see former Heisman winner, national champion, and number one overall pick in April's draft, quarterback Fernando Mendoza. We knew ahead of time Kirk Cousins would get the start. We also knew Mendoza would play. Believe the quote pregame was, he'll get plenty of reps. This one really about Mendoza, though, and in the second quarter.
5: Fernando is in the shotgun here on a third down. A little bit of pressure. Fernando looking right the whole way. Going up in the air for an outstanding catch. Again, is Jack Besh enough for a first down? And this is what we've wanted to see from Jack Besh. Be that possession receiver on third down, EA. And he comes through and makes a big catch for Fernando Mendoza.
1: And there's the first completion. 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
5: Besher on the inside slot. Fernando looking left across the middle. Caught. Touchdown. Jack Besh. Fernando Mendoza. A rifle to Jack Besh. And the Raiders score 6. Touchdown, Las Vegas Raiders.
1: Well, that didn't take long. Mendoza grabs his first touchdown toss in the NFL. Not really official yet, but he becomes the first number one overall pick to throw a touchdown pass in his preseason debut since Baker Mayfield, who had 2 in his debut back in 2018. Cardinals were in the mood to play spoiler, though, in his debut.
9: That will be the final snap of the game. Both teams spill out on the field here at Allegiant Stadium in Las Vegas. They're shaking hands. And after a loss last week in the Hall of Fame game tonight, the starters for the Cardinals got going. And this was a really intriguing first half for both sides.
1: That from Arizona Sports, 98.7 FM. Fernando Mendoza finishes 10 of 16 for 97 yards and a touchdown. That passing touchdown came on a slant route. Last season at Indiana, 6 of his FBS leading 41 touchdown passes were slants, his most of any route. Raiders head coach Clint Kubiak on what he saw from Mendoza tonight.
2: You know, I thought he, you know, let a good scoring drive as far as getting in and out of the huddle and commanding the group and getting the play calls down. You know, I saw the same guy that we've seen in practice. I see, an ascending player. I guess got to keep getting better.
1: So that from the Raiders for Arizona, running back Jeremiah Love, 11 rushes, 58 yards, 3 receptions in his preseason debut, former number 3 overall pick. And the Cardinals, first team to score a touchdown on the first 3 offensive possessions of a preseason game since the Bills did it in 2022. Cardinals next game, Saturday, August 22nd against the Cowboys. And for the Raiders, Thursday, August 20th at the Texans. That will be on ESPN. Lions Bengals, Burrow's Bengals, in fact, and Joe Burrow got the start at quarterback tonight for Cincinnati. What we'd heard all offseason, guys, got to get better on the O-line. Got to keep Burrow upright, right? After all, guy missed 8 games last year due to a turf toe injury. So here we go. First quarter, new year. Stay upright, Joe.
3: Second down and 7 from the 50. Play action fake and a deep drop. Burrow gets hit and sacked. Back at the 41-yard line, a 9-yard loss on the sack.
1: ESPN 1530. Well, that didn't go as planned. That was this year. It sounded like last year. Burrow somewhat efficient, though. 2 series under his belt tonight. 5 of 6, 39 yards. Completed his first 5 pass attempts of the game. And in comes QB2 and season vet Joe Flacco. Flacco in the second quarter.
3: Second and goal from the 4. Shotgun snap to Flacco. Fakes a handoff. Nice. Short pass. Jack Hendrys toward the end zone. Touchdown!
4: Nice.
3: Bengals as the rookie tight end out of Texas catches the short pass from Joe Flacco and runs it in for the score.
1: And not much sledding from there for either team. That turned out to be the only touchdown in this one as we move to the end.
3: Clifford in the victory formation. This should be the final snap of the game. He takes the snap. His right knee hits the turf. And the final 10 seconds are about to run off the clock. The final score in the preseason opener, Cincinnati 16, Detroit 14.
1: And Bengals QB Joe Burrow after the game on that sack.
7: Today, to take an extra game, is that frustrating for you?
8: You get your feet wet. You know, that's football. Obviously, you know, places we can be better.
1: So probably not thrilled. I get it. As for the other quarterbacks, Detroit quarterback Jared Goff did not play. Luke Altmyer got the start, 130 yards, a touchdown, and 2 interceptions. Lions next game, August 22nd against Washington. For the Bengals, August 22nd against Chicago. Packers Steelers, Mike McCarthy and Aaron Rodgers in yellow and black. That's different. Was announced well before the game Rodgers would not suit up. Believe he made that clear as well this week with his "it's not real football" comment. Well, it was real for some. Green Bay sent quarterback Jordan Love out there. Small sample size. Love 3 for 5, 18 yards, just kicking the rust off. This one turned into the Drew Aller show, though. Steelers QB Aller in the third quarter.
25: Here's a dart of a throw and a crossing pattern. It's complete to Wiegen. Wiegen pulling away. Inside the 30. Inside the 20. Inside the 10. Racing down the right sideline and caught at the 2-yard line. Caden Wiegen, a 75-yard pickup on a quick slant to the left.
1: The call there from WDVE 102.5 FM. Then, same quarter. Aller again.
25: Aller gets a snap. Will keep and will go into the end zone. Fake to the left, back to the right. It's a Pittsburgh Steelers touchdown for Drew Aller.
26: Stop peeking in the backfield, defender.
25: The Steelers take a knee, and that will be that. The Mike McCarthy era is underway here in Pittsburgh.
27: And it looks like there's going to be more points. Just saying.
25: That's the end of the game. And the final score, the Steelers 28 and the Packers 9.
1: And Drew Aller, 10 of 13, 153 yards, 2 touchdown passes, 3 drives, 3 touchdowns, not bad. Mason Rudolph, 10 of 11, 93 yards, completed his first 9 passes. That's his most consecutive completions to start a game. His most regular season completions to start a game is 8, that in 2024. And Will Howard, 7 of 9, 86 yards. Steelers head coach Mike McCarthy after the game on the status of his QB room.
4: No, I really like the room. I think it's a really good quarterback room, and I thought they played that way tonight. So, the first series a little bumpy. We had the sack on the double A blitz, but I thought Mason was a 16, 17, 18 play drive. So that's exactly what I was looking for from him. And I thought both Will and Drew, Will had some peaks and valleys there because some things that didn't go quite right. And I thought he did a really good job, his composure, fighting through the 2-minute drill was excellent. And I even thought about giving Drew a 2-minute drill at the end there, but I just you get to that point in game, you worry about just being healthy and so forth. But I really like the performance of all three quarterbacks tonight.
1: So the quarterback room is packed and the battle is on for QB2 there in Pittsburgh. The Steelers next face the Jets on August 21st, and the jury is out on if Aaron Rodgers will make an appearance. SportsCenter All Night, ESPN Radio. If you build it, they will come. Well, they built it and they all came. Phillies Twins, third edition of the MLB Field of Dreams game, first since 2022 in Dyersville, Iowa, home to the famous movie from 1989 starring Kevin Costner. That said, the field and the dreams weren't the only storylines. Twins Byron Buxton making his return, been on the shelf since July 29th with a right hip injury, and didn't want to be traded off this team at the deadline. Twins manager Derek Shelton joined Freddie and Harry early in the day.
10: Well, to me personally, it means a ton because I think it speaks that he wants to be part of our culture and he wants to be part of our club. And then, I mean, this is bigger than an organization. This is a city. This is someone that, in Byron's case, is committed to being here. I think he looks at him. I know he looks at himself as a twin. He loves the loyalty aspect. He looks at guys like Kirby Puckett and Joe Mauer that spent their whole career as a twin. And I think he embodies what a twin is. And being able to get him back on the field is something that's going to be really important for us in the last 40 games of the season.
1: So Buxton back in the lineup, batting second. Well, Philly's batting first in the first. Kyle Schwarber at the plate.
11: The 2-0 to Schwarber. Swung on, hit deep, headed for the corn, and that ball is gone! Leadoff home run for Kyle Schwarber to electrify the crowd here in Dyersville. 1-0 Phillies.
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12: Out of a stretch, the delivery. Oh, this ball's hammered toward right field. It is high. It has a serious chance. Back to the wall is Kiesel. He's at the wall, and he jumps. Oh, and he knocked it over. He jumped to catch it. It hit his glove, and the ball dropped over the wall. Wow, and the Phillies are going to jump up 4-1. I mean, I feel bad for Kiesel and great for Schwarber at the same time.
1: So make that home runs number 36 and 37, most in baseball. His 224th with the Phillies. That is now seventh most in franchise history. And this one stayed all Phillies in the seventh.
11: A look at second in the 1-2 pitch. Brandon swings, smokes it right field. Long run for Kiesel, looking up at the wall, and it's gone. And Brandon Marsh sends one into the cornfield. A two-run home run for Marsh. And the Phillies now with a 7-1 lead here in the seventh inning as Marsh hits his 17th of the season.
1: So Buxton and the Twins managed to get one across, but the Phillies win this one 7-1. They move a half game ahead of the Diamondbacks for the third NL wildcard spot. For the Twins, an MLB worst right now, .351 win percentage in interleague games this season. Bryce Harper extended his on-base streak to 18 games, third longest active streak in Major League Baseball, the longest in the National League. Red Sox, Blue Jays, two teams with their eyes on the postseason. Blue Jays first in the AL East, Sox second in the wild card spot. Big story here was Max Scherzer getting the nod for Toronto. Scherzer inching ever so close to 3,000 innings pitched and got through the first inning to join Justin Verlander as the only active players with 3,000 in their careers. Didn't come without a cost, though. Sox grabbed the early lead. We'll pick it up in the eighth. Boston leading 1-0.
13: Here's the pitch, and it is driven into left field. It is back. It is gone. A slam for Durbin, and the Red Sox lead it 5-0.

0: Trying to make this interesting. Five back in the AL West, just 3.5 back for a wild card spot. Yankees trying to clinch the four-game series here. Won the first two. We'll pick it up in the second with Seattle at the plate.
1: The 2-2. Swung on, cranked. Left field. It's high. It's deep. It is gone. Weston Wilson, a solo home run. And the Mariners have the lead. 1-0 Mariners. Weston Wilson strikes. Only the second home run Max Fried has given up this year.
0: Seattle Sports, 7:10 a.m., and the Mariners would keep the lead from there. Turns out it was all they needed. Scoreless game from that point forward, and Seattle wins it 1-0. He said it there, but Max Fried, the second home run he's allowed this season, had gone exactly 54 consecutive innings without allowing one. The Mariners, ninth shutout win this season, third on the road, and their 29th game with one or fewer runs scored. That's the most in baseball. SportsCenter All Night, ESPN Radio, and things you did not see coming on Thursday. Washington Commanders QB Jaden Daniels and his legal team sent a cease and desist to LSU on August 5th regarding his name, image, and likeness. Why? Good question. Stems from LSU giving his number 5 jersey to cornerback DJ Pickett, the jersey Daniels wore during his 2023 Heisman-winning season. Pickett wore number 3 during his first season with the Tigers last year en route to becoming a freshman All-American. Now he wants his old number back. Some think the issue is wrong thing, wrong time for Daniels, though. Mike Golic Jr. on the Golics.
2: This just doesn't invite any conversations that you could or should want if you're Jaden Daniels, right?
3: No.
2: This is usually an argument you want other people to make on your behalf. You want LSU fans indignant that someone was given the number of a Heisman Trophy winner at that school. And instead, what you've done is, and especially with the statement, invited a comparison that's not going to be a winner for you. Like, Jaden Daniels is one of 3 Heisman Trophy winners in LSU's history. That is an incredible accomplishment. Wanting to be treated the same as Joe Burrow, who not only won a national championship there, but authored one of the best college football seasons of the 21st century, isn't a comparison that's going to be a winning value proposition for you.
0: All right, so tough to blame him there. Either way, it's Pickett's jersey for 2026 when he and LSU welcome Clemson to town Saturday, September 5th of week one. Number 1 in the National League, meet number 2 in the National League. That's next. SportsCenter All Night continues. It's ESPN Radio.
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1: 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Chris Burnett with you here on Sports Center All Night. Back to the Diamond. We head out west. Brewers, Dodgers, number one in the National League. Meet number two in the National League. Both these teams full speed ahead to the postseason. And it could just be a preview. 28% chance for the Dodgers and the Brewers to meet in the NLCS per ESPN Analytics, the highest projected matchup for the National League. More analytics, Dodgers with a 76% chance to earn a bye coming into Thursday. Brewers, a 79% chance to win the NL Central. We'll pick this one up in the sixth. Milwaukee up 2-1.
2: Send to Teller. Send it to Chess. There go the runners. Here comes the pitch. And a fly ball in the deep right center field is way back there, and is a three-run pinch hit home run for Max Muncy.
1: AM 570 LA Sports. Game still close. Jumping ahead to the ninth inning.
3: Ground ball right side, base hit. Churio around third. He will score. Mitchell's headed to third. He'll make it there. Jake Bowers delivers. It's 5-4 Milwaukee. Just served it through the right side, past the shift. The Brewers have scored three times on five hits in the ninth inning.
1: 620 WTMJ, and that would do it. The Brewers beat the Dodgers 5-4. They become the first team in baseball to reach 75 wins for the second straight season. Second team to do that in consecutive years in the last 20 years. They joined the Yankees in 09 and 2010. For Max Muncy, his 131st career home run at Dodger Stadium. And for the Dodgers, their first loss this season when leading by multiple runs in the ninth inning or later. At 52-0, they had been one of six teams undefeated in that situation entering the night. Pirates, Marlins. Pirates on a three-game skid, trying to get back in the win column. Apparently closed the door and had a heart-to-heart meeting on Wednesday night. They sent Braxton Ashcraft to the hill. Marlins going for the sweep at home after taking the first two. Well, Pittsburgh had other plans there. Scoreless until the fifth. Pirates enter the eighth up 5-0.
4: Here's a 1-2 and a swing and a fly ball hit to deep left field. And this ball is back, and this ball is gone. A home run, Rafael Flores Jr., three-run shot to deep left. And the Pirates blowing out the Marlins. They're up 8-0. What a response after the closed-door meeting last night, and they have really shown up today.
1: 93.7, the fan, and just when you thought they might hang it up, they decided to get some more frustration out. Well, Flores did. One inning later in the ninth.
4: A swing fly ball. Flores trying for another home run. This one's out of here. He's driven in six. Another three-run home run for Rafael Flores Jr., his second in as many innings. The Pirates are up 13-0.
1: That second shot made him the third Pirates catcher with two home runs and six RBI in the last 50 seasons. Staying in the ninth, Ashcraft still on the mound for Pittsburgh.
4: Extraordinary effort for the 26-year-old out of Robinson, Texas. Swing, fly ball, center. Mangum back. He's there. He's got it. Braxton Ashcraft, a complete game victory. His 12th win of the season. He throws a three-hitter here in Miami. And the Pirates wallop the Marlins 13-1. What a game for Braxton Ashcraft.
1: Indeed it was. Ashcraft's first career complete game and first by a Pirates pitcher since Paul Skeens in 2025. Cubs, Nationals. Cubs enter Thursday three games back of the Brewers for the NL Central lead. Nationals not out of it just yet, but they have their work cut out for them for sure. Well, Thursday didn't start out bad. Washington at the plate in the fifth.
5: Gausman to the belt. Abrams does not run. The pitch is launched right center field. Pro Armstrong going back to the wall. Ortiz with a three-run clout over the right center field wall.
1: Nationals Radio Network, so 6-0 Nats. Cade Cavalli on the hill and throwing darts. In the eighth with 9 Ks already to his name.
5: Here's the set. 3-2 pitch to Conforto is on the way. Yay! Strike three called over the outside corner. Cavalli lets out a scream. He has finished off 8 scoreless innings on one hit. He has 10 strikeouts for the fourth time in a his career. A masterpiece from Cade Cavalli here this afternoon.
1: So a gem for Cavalli. Finished tossing 8 innings, the 10 Ks, making the first Washington pitcher with 8-plus scoreless innings and 10 Ks since Steven Strasburg back in 19. Guardians, Tigers. Tigers strike first in the third. They take a 1-0 lead into the sixth.
3: 2 outs, bases empty, 2-2. Fly ball, left field. Way back in left. And gone. Eduardo Valencia got a curveball over the plate, and he did not miss. Number 5 makes it a 2-0 lead.
1: 97.1, the ticket, and the Tigers blank the Guardians 3-0. Rookie debuts on deck. That's next. SportsCenter All Night continues. It's ESPN Radio.
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0: scored and Seattle wins it 1-0. He said it there, but Max Fried, the second home run he's allowed this season, had gone exactly 54 consecutive innings without allowing one. The Mariners, ninth shutout win this season, third on the road, and their 29th game with one or fewer runs scored. That's the most in baseball. SportsCenter All Night, ESPN Radio, and things you did not see coming on Thursday. Washington Commanders QB Jaden Daniels and his legal team sent a cease and desist to LSU on August 5th regarding his name, image, and likeness. Why? Good question. Stems from LSU giving his number 5 jersey to cornerback DJ Pickett, the jersey Daniels wore during his 2023 Heisman-winning season. Pickett wore number 3 during his first season with the Tigers last year en route to becoming a freshman All-American. Now he wants his old number back. Some think the issue is wrong thing, wrong time for Daniels, though. Mike Golic Jr. on the Golics.
1: This just doesn't invite any conversations that you could or should want if you're Jaden Daniels, right?
2: No.
1: This is usually an argument you want other people to make on your behalf. You want LSU fans indignant that someone was given the number of a Heisman Trophy winner at that school. And instead, what you've done is, and especially with the statement, invited a comparison that's not going to be a winner for you. Like, Jaden Daniels is one of 3 Heisman Trophy winners in LSU's history. That is an incredible accomplishment. Wanting to be treated the same as Joe Burrow, who not only won a national championship there, but authored one of the best college football seasons of the 21st century, isn't a comparison that's going to be a winning value proposition for you.
0: All right, so tough to blame him there. Either way, it's Pickett's jersey for 2026 when he and LSU welcome Clemson to town Saturday, September 5th of week one. Number 1 in the National League, meet number 2 in the National League. That's next. SportsCenter All Night continues. It's ESPN Radio.
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1: 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Chris Burnett with you here on SportsCenter All Night. Back to the diamond. We head out west. Brewers, Dodgers, number one in the National League. Meet number two in the National League. Both these teams full speed ahead to the postseason. And it could just be a preview. 28% chance for the Dodgers and the Brewers to meet in the NLCS per ESPN Analytics, the highest projected matchup for the National League. More analytics, Dodgers with a 76% chance to earn a bye coming into Thursday. Brewers, a 79% chance to win the NL Central. We'll pick this one up in the sixth. Milwaukee up 2-1.
2: Send to Teller. Set at the chest. Here go the runners. Here comes the pitch. And a fly ball into deep right center field is way back there, and there's a three-run pinch-hit home run for Max Muncy.
1: AM 570 LA Sports, game still close, jumping ahead to the ninth inning.
3: Ground ball right side, base hit. Churio around third, he will score. Mitchell's headed to third, he'll make it there. Jake Bowers delivers, it's 5-4 Milwaukee. Just served it through the right side, past the shift. The Brewers have scored three times on five hits in the ninth inning.
1: 620 WTMJ, and that would do it. The Brewers beat the Dodgers 5-4. They become the first team in baseball to reach 75 wins for the second straight season. Second team to do that in consecutive years in the last 20 years. They joined the Yankees in 09 and 2010. For Max Muncy, his 131st career home run at Dodger Stadium. And for the Dodgers, their first loss this season when leading by multiple runs in the ninth inning or later. At 52-0, they had been one of six teams undefeated in that situation entering the night. Pirates, Marlins. Pirates on a three-game skid, trying to get back in the win column. Apparently closed the door and had a heart-to-heart meeting on Wednesday night. They sent Braxton Ashcraft to the hill. Marlins going for the sweep at home after taking the first two. Well, Pittsburgh had other plans there. Scoreless until the fifth. Pirates enter the eighth up 5-0.
3: There's a 1-2 and a swing and a fly ball hit to deep left field. And this ball is back, and this ball is gone. A home run, Rafael Flores Jr., three-run shot to deep left. And the Pirates blowing out the Marlins. They're up 8-0. What a response after the closed-door meeting last night, and they have really shown up today.
1: 93.7, the fan, and just when you thought they might hang it up, they decided to get some more frustration out. Well, Flores did. One inning later in the ninth.
3: A swing fly ball. Flores trying for another home run. This one's out of here. He's driven in six. Another three-run home run for Rafael Flores Jr., his second in as many innings. The Pirates are up 13-0.
1: That second shot made him the third Pirates catcher with two home runs and six RBI in the last 50 seasons. Staying in the ninth, Ashcraft still on the mound for Pittsburgh.
3: Extraordinary effort for the 26-year-old out of Robinson, Texas. Swing, fly ball, center. Mangum back. He's there. He's got it. Braxton Ashcraft, a complete game victory. His 12th win of the season. He throws a three-hitter here in Miami. And the Pirates wallop the Marlins 13-1. What a game for Braxton Ashcraft.
1: Indeed it was. Ashcraft's first career complete game and first by a Pirates pitcher since Paul Skeens in 2025. Cubs Nationals. Cubs enter Thursday three games back of the Brewers for the NL Central lead. Nationals not out of it just yet, but they have their work cut out for them for sure. Well, Thursday didn't start out bad. Washington at the plate in the fifth.
4: Gausman to the belt. Abrams does not run. The pitch is launched. Right center field. Crow Armstrong going back to the wall. And there it goes. Ortiz with a three-run clout over the right center field wall.
1: Nationals Radio Network, so 6-0 Nats. Cade Cavalli on the hill and throwing darts. In the eighth with 9 Ks already to his name.
4: Here's the set. 3-2 pitch to Conforto is on the way. Yay! Strike three called over the outside. outside corner. Cavalli lets out a scream. He has finished off 8 scoreless innings on 1 hit. He has 10 strikeouts for the 4th time in his career. A masterpiece from Cade Cavalli here this afternoon.
1: So a gem for Cavalli. Finished tossing 8 innings, the 10 Ks. Make him the first Washington pitcher with 8-plus scoreless innings and 10 Ks since Steven Strasburg back in 19. Guardians, Tigers. Tigers strike first in the third. They take a 1-0 lead into the 6th.
5: 2 outs, bases empty, 2-2.
4: Fly ball, left field. Way back in left. And gone. Eduardo Valencia got a curveball over the plate, and he did not miss. Number 5 makes it a 2-0 lead.
1: 97.1, the ticket, and the Tigers blank the Guardians 3-0. Rookie debuts on deck. That's next. SportsCenter All Night continues. It's ESPN Radio.
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3: The 2-2. Swung on, cranked. Left field. It's high. It's deep. It is gone. Weston Wilson, a solo home run. And the Mariners have the lead. 1-0 Mariners. Weston Wilson strikes. Only the second home run Max Fried has given up this year.
0: Number four.
1: Major League Baseball took center stage in Iowa for the Field of Dreams game, and Kyle Schwarber made sure the fans enjoyed the show. 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
4: Out of a stretch, the delivery. Oh, this ball's hammered toward right field. It is high. It has a serious chance. Back to the wall is Keystrel. He's at the wall, and he jumps home, and he knocked it over. He jumped to catch it. It hit his glove, and the ball dropped over the wall. Wow, and the Phillies are going to jump up 4-1. I mean, I feel bad for Keystrel and great for Schwarber at the same time.
0: Number three.
1: Fernando Mendoza made his pro debut for the Raiders and gave the Vegas faithful a glimpse into their future on Raider Nation Radio, 9:20 a.m.
5: Pass on the inside slot. Fernando looking left across the middle. Caught. Touchdown. Jack Besh. Fernando Mendoza. A rifle to Jack Besh. And the Raiders score six. Touchdown. Las Vegas Raiders.
0: Number two.
1: Cade Cavalli was dealing in the nation's capital, and teammate Abi Ortiz made sure he got all the run support he needed with this three-run shot on the Nationals radio network.
3: Gausman to the belt. Abrams does not run. The pitch is launched right center field. Crow Armstrong going back to the wall. And there it goes! Abi Ortiz does it again. It's 5-0 Nationals. Ortiz with a three-run clout over the right center field wall.
0: Number one.
1: And our top sound of the night, Boston had lost five straight games before Caleb Durbin helped them break that streak in the grandest way possible. 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
6: Here's the pitch, and it is driven in the left field. It is back and has gone. A slam for Durbin, and the Red Sox lead it 5-0. Who needs 10 fingers? Durbin. Setting of the Red Sox, finally a big swing in Toronto.
1: And that was Durbin's second career grand slam. He just had his first on August 4th against the White Sox. SportsCenter All Night, ESPN Radio. Back to the W, Mystics Aces. Aces Asia Wilson balling this year, averaging a WNBA best 26.3 points per game, on pace to be the second highest points per game in WNBA history, trailing, well, herself from 2024. The Mystics, they had a seven-game win streak snapped Tuesday. The Aces, hoping to clinch a playoff spot on Thursday. We'll jump to the fourth quarter here.
7: Young steps it back for a new season. Pours it in. Her first 30-pointer of the season.
1: Amazon Prime and the Aces win this one 83-76. They clinch that playoff spot. That's for the eighth straight season. They're the second team to clinch a playoff berth this season, along with the Lynx. Jackie Young, a season high, 32 points. Second regular season game with 30 points and 5 assists. Asia Wilson, season low, 15 points. Two of her three lowest scoring games this season have been in August. And Becky Hammon, for Vegas, the fifth head coach to make the playoffs in each of the first five seasons. Sparks Liberty. Liberty rolling lately. Scored 90-plus points in 9 consecutive games, longest streak by a team in league history. Sparks, not so much. Sparks are allowing 93.6 points per game, second most by a team this season. We'll jump ahead again to the fourth quarter here.
8: Clutch time here at Barclays Center. Stewart. Sizing up Handy. Stewart! Yes!
9: Yeah.
8: First points of the second half for Brianna Stewart.
1: Amazon Prime and the Liberty win it 85-81. They've won five consecutive home games, tied for their longest streak this season. Jonquel Jones, 11 points, 18 rebounds, most by any New York player this season. New York is 42-6 when Jones records a double-double in her career. Brianna Stewart, 11 points, 6 rebounds. She now has 2,975 points with New York, passing Cappy Pondexter for fourth most in Liberty history. The Sparks, they trailed by as many as 28 points in this one. 40 points in the fourth quarter, though. Their most in any quarter since the league moved to a quarter system back in 2006. Ray Sporel, 28 points, 5 of 10 on three-point field goals, most points in a game in her career. Dream Sun, Dream currently sitting in fourth place in the league with an eye toward the postseason. Sun, second to last place. Dream's Alicia Gray was busy Thursday night, though.
9: And Gray drills another up to four threes. 29 for Gray, 29 for Howard. May the best bestie outscore the other.
1: 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The 35-point win, the third largest win in franchise history. 800-point game this season, fourth most in the WNBA, and extends a franchise record for most within a season. Alicia Gray, 29 points, 3 rebounds, 3 assists, tied for the second most points scored in her career. Howard and Gray, third game in which both of them scored 25 points, the most such games by any duo in Dream history, and the 18th duo in WNBA history to each score 25 points in 3 games. The Sun, 35-point loss, tied for the largest loss this season. Also for the Sun, it's the fifth instance this season in which a team's starters all failed to score 10 points. They're the only team to do so twice. Again, the Sun dropped this one to the Dream 104-69, and that'll do it. Coming up next is Unsportsmanlike. 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
5: Passer on the inside slot. Fernando looking left across the middle. Caught. Touchdown. Jack Besh. Fernando Mendoza. A rifle to Jack Besh. And the Raiders score 6. Touchdown, Las Vegas Raiders.
4: 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What an honor. The greatest.
1: Wow.
4: Seriously, the godfather of ESPN Radio, wow. 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What up, Freddie?
27: I'm good being with you, gentlemen, number one. Number two, I think it's the first time all three of us have been together. We've done shows. Well, I've done shows with Chris. Evan, you and I go back many, many years. We did the Boca Raton Bowl the last couple of years. But all three of us together, like a three horsemen effect. It's going to be a good morning on this Friday.
28: Well, quite literally, the horseman.
27: I wasn't trying to shade you, CC.
28: The way I sound right now.
27: I wasn't trying to do that. That was not my intent.
4: CC has been up to no good in the greatest of ways recently. Uh-huh. Do you know yesterday at First Take, we were together. I was throwing it to break. Yeah. I wasn't on camera and he punched me.
27: I heard you say that. I was watching that yesterday. I said, well, is Evan Cohen still alive? Because CC's not a small in the box. So if he hits you, you're going to move.
4: Oh, yeah.
28: Well, Freddie, see, it was a rough day all the way around for Evan on First Take, throwing it to break because incident with Dan Orlovsky where Dano was rubbing Evan's back.
27: Okay.
28: And as we're going to break, they had a certain quarterback from the Cleveland Browns on the screen. It just made it a very awkward moment when Evan said, stop rubbing me. Very, very strange.
4: I didn't know that
28: very,
4: was happening.
28: Very strange moment.
4: Yeah.
28: Very awkward. Very unsettling for me to be a part of that moment.
27: Well, put it this way. Hearing this and the post-game recap, now I'm unsettled and uncomfortable after hearing about this.
28: It was one of those situations, Freddie C., where I felt like I needed to go to talk to HR.
4: backfired.
28: It was that kind of time on First Take. It was that kind of crew.
27: It was literally First Take, wasn't it? Sorry, Evan.
4: When did they want to find the video of you punching me? When was that? Do you remember that?
28: Oh, that was during after Kendrick Perkins giving his A-list point guards. Yeah.
4: Right, so that's when it was. Yes. By the way, I will say one other thing, Freddie, just you and I talking. Nobody else can hear or watch us. I'm going to pretend that CeCe's not here and that nobody's listening, but let me tell you something.
27: What's that?
4: There's a new tag team that developed yesterday. Okay. I'm telling you, the team of Chris Canty and Steve Smith Sr. together
27: it was really
4: unreal.
27: Good. Yeah, it was
4: those
27: really good.
4: Two together,
0: They are like, because they played together. I'm talking as if he's not sitting next to me. They played together with the Ravens, but they played together with the Ravens in the mid-teens, and you would have thought it was yesterday. Those two get back on set together. It's like in the healthiest of positive ways, they're in the locker room. I sat there watching the two of them giving each other crap while talking sports. They are so good together. At one point, I think I offered Steve Smith this job. It's like, I think you should just take my job. The two of them are phenomenal together.
28: Well, here's the thing, Freddie. See, what Evan doesn't realize, I've known Steve Smith for 20 years.
0: But right? That doesn't mean you're going to be good together.
28: He played for the Carolina Panthers. Mm-hmm. My parents live in Charlotte.
27: Right, right.
28: So I was playing in his golf outings and catching up with him in the offseason when I'm in town. And then, of course, competing against him and then being his teammate at the end of both of our careers. So that's my dog.
27: Yeah, and by the way, I felt sorry for my boy Harry Douglas because we do the show together on ESPN Radio from 5 p.m. to 8 p.m. Eastern Time, Monday through Friday. And you two were ganging up on Harry Douglas, especially when he had the Falcons going 7-10 and Steve Smith giving him the business. And so Chris Canty joined right in to give him the business.
0: Well, Freddie, we love Harry, but that was fair.
28: Hey, listen, Freddie, see, the way that Harry Douglas was going through that Falcons schedule, you would swear he was on the payroll.
0: He probably is.
28: Matt, that's a great point. But I mean, Matt, he's getting a direct call from Matt Ryan in the front office saying, hey, make sure you're kind to us on First Take, sir.
27: Well, put it this way. I'm sure the Ravens front office had a couple of kind words for you and Steve Smith the way you two were talking about the Baltimore
28: Ravens.
27: What are you
28: talking about, Freddie? See, I was the first one firing John Harbaugh last year when they went 1-5.
0: Nobody was talking about that before
28: I brought it up on First Take.
27: Let's not bring up the past. We're talking about this year.
28: There you go.
27: That's what we're talking about.
28: There you go.
0: I'll give you one other thing from First Take, Freddie, yesterday, behind the scenes. We're both on today from 10 until noon Eastern time. What?
28: We're doing the show together? I didn't know we were doing it together.
27: Mm-hmm.
0: What are you talking about? We literally talked about it yesterday.
2: Canty, he's leaving at 8 again today.
27: Yes.
0: That's why Fred is here. We'll see you tomorrow. We'll do it again tomorrow. Uh-huh. What do you mean? Are you being serious right now? I literally have no idea if you're being serious.
28: There's a lot that's happened in the last 24 hours on my end.
27: Yes.
28: It's hard for me to keep
0: it
28: off.
0: Is this a joke?
27: No, he's not joking.
28: No, I literally forgot I was doing it with you today.
0: Anyway, so this is amazing.
28: Soul Shalom, part two.
0: Oh my God. Well, he didn't know, clearly. So, Freddie, here's what happened. So the producers are so great from First Take. And Harry Douglas, your tag team partner, was doing the Falcons schedule, as you were just referring to. And it's a big board, and there's a lot going on. They said, hey, listen, it's going to mainly be Harry and Steve Smith and Canty on the Falcons schedule with their analysis. I said, great, that sounds awesome. They said, would you mind doing the that's a win, that's a loss on the iPad for the touchscreen? I said, sure, no problem. The problem was I forgot I was supposed to do it for everyone. So what happened was Harry does the set. What is it? So what did he put it at? 7-10?
27: 7-10.
0: Well, CeCe had them at like 5 or 6 wins, and he was going through it afterwards, but I never changed it. So if you just tuned in at that time, the critique of Harry Douglas that Canty had, someone could just see, wow, Canty had them at 7-10 because I never changed it. I'm just sitting there watching, and I forgot to actually change the iPad. So that's on me. So,
2: terrible.
0: Yeah.
27: We're name calling already? Oh, is it 606? We call Evan terrible? We're doing that already?
0: Usually it's before
27: Costello?
0: Then, Freddie. It's way before then that they call
28: Freddie, see, nobody is more self-deprecating on ESPN Radio than Evan Cohen.
0: Say something remotely interesting!
27: Believe me, I watch this show all the time. 100% accurate what you just said, CeCe, about Evan Cohen.
0: All right. Anyway, last night we had rookies debut preseason football. Let's start with number one overall, Fernando Mendoza, 10 of 16, 97 yards and a touchdown against the Arizona Cardinals. Arizona beat Vegas, if you care about the results on that, 27-14. CeCe and then Freddie, what did you guys see from Mendoza last night?
28: Well, listen, he looked like he was in control. It wasn't too big for him. He made some big boy throws. The touchdown throw that he had, that was on the money on the slant route to Betch. And guess what? This is the guy, Fernando Mendoza, catching the snap and throwing the ball without the laces. That's a veteran-savvy move down in there in red zone where everything is sped up. So I was impressed by that. But maybe the best throw that he made was on the touchdown drive, his second drive of the game, where he fires a 20-yard dart to Malik Benson. And it's in between three Arizona Cardinals defenders. That's a big boy throw, man. And so you saw flashes of why he was the number one overall pick. And you got to feel good about where he's at with his overall progress, with his development. And now the question for Clint Kubiak is, how can you find a way for him to build on this performance and have a steady drumbeat, a steady progression as we navigate through the rest of the preseason? But all in all, he checked all the boxes. You feel good about what Fernando Mendoza did on the field and what he had to say about it postgame.
27: To echo CC's thoughts, what you just said, and here's something that Fernando Mendoza has that a lot of people do not have. He has a guy called Tom Brady as a minority owner of the Las Vegas Raiders. Not too many number one picks can come into a situation where you have the greatest of the greats as someone that can be a sounding board for you. Normally, number one picks come into a football team. You know they're not going to be any good more often than not the first season, but you don't have that kind of person where you can say, hey, Tom, what do you think about this? Hey, Tom, what do you think about that? And Tom's going to share that information because he had a big hand in selecting Fernando Mendoza with the first pick of the NFL draft. To have that kind of person and reference point in your building, if you're the Las Vegas Raiders, is only going to accelerate the growth process and the maturation process from a pretty mature guy when it comes to Fernando Mendoza. I don't think we can look at that and just say, that's nothing. If you're Fernando Mendoza, there's nothing that Tom Brady has not seen that he's not going to want to share with you. And also having Kirk Cousins starting the quarterback. Having those two principles as a part of his development could really accelerate this process sooner than later for Fernando Mendoza to be a starting quarterback. Maybe midway through the rookie year, maybe later on. But having those two principles in Kirk Cousins and Tom Brady is a very saving grace that not enough people talk about regarding Fernando Mendoza.
0: Well, let's hear from Mendoza last night postgame after his 10 of 16, 97 yard and a touchdown performance in his rookie debut against the Arizona Cardinals. Here is the former number one overall pick.
3: Now, the first series, I felt a little sped up, so it was good to come back on the sideline, learn from my mistakes, and then the second series, we were able to score. Third series, you know, I missed a read there, and the fourth series, I thought we had a good thing going, and then unfortunately, I missed a throw at the end. And then overall, I felt that the group that I was in with, you know, they blocked fantastic. They had great routes. The run game was good, you know, and unfortunately, like, I let my teammates down today, but it's a growing experience. And, you know, I feel like we're all growing, and it showed me that I need to grow a lot.
28: Freddie C, I appreciate the sentiment from Fernando Mendoza. I believe he's coming from a genuine place.
27: Yeah.
28: But he plays for the Las Vegas Raiders. If he felt like he let his teammates down yesterday in a preseason loss, spoiler alert, he's going to let his teammates down a whole lot during this upcoming regular season.
0: And vice versa.
28: They ain't going to do a whole lot of winning. No. Like, as good as Kirk Cousins looked, as good as Mendoza looked, they're going to come back to reality when it starts with week one. I can promise you that.
27: Yeah, there's no doubt about that. And one thing that he does have that a lot of people don't have, he has two quality tight ends, and Brock Bowers and Michael Meyer. Those tight ends are better than the wide receiver room that the Las Vegas Raiders have. He has nice guys like Trey Tucker and Jalen Neal and Jack Betch, the rookie, but they're not top-flight guys.
28: Yeah.
27: He has two top-flight tight ends, and that'll work with the running game and Ashton Jeanty, but you're spot on. If he thought things were sped up week one of a preseason game, whenever he gets an NFL game, that's going to be Mach 35, the kind of speeding up that's going to happen mentally and physically that he can't wait to deal with the Las Vegas Raiders.
0: Yeah, I mean, when you think about that offense, I think it's very interesting how they're doing it. They spend money on the offensive line. Tyler Linderbaum, the number one guy that they brought in from the Ravens, a gazillion dollars at that center position. Michael Mayer and obviously the aforementioned Brock Bowers, who may be the best tight end in the sport. Ashton Jeanty, top 10 pick a year ago. They're building it with the quarterback there in terms of the transition, which I've been on the record, start Cousins as many games as possible, then go to Mendoza maybe next year. If he doesn't take a snap this year, I personally don't care. A lot of people disagree with that. CC always says the best way of getting better at football is playing football. Mm-hmm. But if you want to pencil in one pick for the 2027 NFL draft right now, with the number blank pick, the Las Vegas Raiders select wide receiver Ohio State, Jeremiah Smith. Just pencil it in right now, because that is clearly where we are heading. I know there's two Michigan guys running that team with Spytek and Brady, but they're going to take an Ohio State guy. To Freddie's point, in terms of how they're building it, it is set up for that big-time wide receiver.
28: Speaking of Ohio State receivers, Marvin Harrison Jr. on the board with a touchdown last night?
0: Yeah, we will get to some of the other games from last night, plus... could we have the early signs of a succession plan for a Hall of Famer? We'll get to that next. We're on Sportsmanlike, presented by Progressive Insurance.
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10: I would just say this about KO at 12, because if you kind of look at it, too, as a body of work, it shouldn't just be based on last season. The good includes 13 and 14 win regular seasons on his resume. His worst seasons have still been competitive.

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1: CeCe is trying to find people to punch me in the face, which is just an amazing thing. I have never been in a fist fight, and I think you wanted to be the first person in my life to punch me in the
2: face. I did nothing of the sort. I just simply pointed out that Nuno was too eager to ask you the question about whether or not you've been punched in the face.
3: You got knocked the f*** out, man.
4: Competition's paying the price.
2: That was not a punch. That was a love tap. That was a love tap. It was not a punch.
5: It wasn't.
2: It was not a punch.
6: Wait, if you're saying it's a love tap,
5: yeah,
6: you know what that means.
2: What's up?
5: What does it
6: mean? That means you're saying you love me.
2: I do.
5: That's true.
2: I do love you.
5: That is true.
6: What? Look at this.
5: That is true.
6: I love him too. He's wonderful.
5: If he did like, oh wow.
6: Hold on, Freddie. I'm gonna.
2: No. It's more of a brotherly love. This is a brotherly love.
5: It's a brotherly. Love.
2: I don't have the same kind of love that Dan Orlovsky has.
5: A brotherly.
2: This is a brotherly love.
5: It's a brotherly.
2: This is a brotherly love. This is a we fight all the time kind of love.
5: So already.
6: You know what's amazing, Freddie, also?
5: What's that?
6: In my ear, you know, as if he needs to do this, Nuno, our producer, says, boy, you oversold that.
7: Yeah, you did.
5: Wow, really, Nuno? Come on, Nuno.
2: You did oversell it.
8: He said he punched you.
2: I didn't punch you. It's a tap.
5: You know what it is? When you're not as big as you, CeCe,
6: thank you.
5: Any kind of brotherly shove is going to displace human beings because I'm sure you know your strength, but you don't know your strength because you're the hitter. Not the hit E.
6: Thank
5: and
6: you,
5: usually
6: Freddie.
5: The hit E's are the ones that'll say, ah, that was a little bit more than a shove or a little bit more than a punch.
2: Freddie C, was that a shove or was it a punch or was it a tap?
5: It was a tap from your standpoint. The hit E, I'm sure, would have a difference of opinion.
2: I don't know, man. I don't know. If we put that out on social media for our sportsmanlike with a poll, there's no way that people feel like that was a punch.
5: Yeah, it was not a punch.
2: It was not a punch at all. It was a tap.
5: Well, see, when you're used to hitting people being hit, CC, you don't worry about those things. Evan doesn't have to worry about being hit or hitting people.
6: Not anymore.
5: Right.
2: If you think that was a punch, it makes it easier to understand how you threw 8 interceptions in a game.
6: Which is another thing they felt the need to bring up.
2: It makes it easier to process
6: in
2: that.
6: I don't understand. I felt like I was sitting there watching Adam Vinatieri's Hall of Fame speech.
5: Mm-hmm.
6: By the way, if you missed, he was on Amber and Ian. Go back and listen on the podcast, 8 p. to 10 p. Eastern after Freddie and Harry here on ESPN Radio, where he destroyed everybody. In the middle of this, I got CC quote unquote punching me, Orlovsky rubbing my back, and then they broke into how bad I was as a football player, which I'm not saying is wrong, but that's not what we were talking about in the midst of First Take. So
7: I like that Orlovsky pretended like he was surprised by it, like he hasn't heard this information multiple times. He's like, what? 8 interceptions?
6: No, I don't think.
7: We've definitely told Orlovsky that.
6: No. I know, but I thought he acted like he knew it yesterday.
7: It seemed like he was surprised.
6: Can we
7: bring up one more First Take thing?
6: Oh, jeez.
7: Don't worry, Evan. This one's not about you.
5: Okay.
7: Canty, what were you wearing on your chest?
2: What do you mean?
6: That was cool, that pin.
7: It looked like an exploded sun was popping out of your chest.
5: Oh, stop it.
2: It was a flower. It was a brooch.
5: Thank you.
7: A brooch.
6: You don't wear brooches?
7: Yeah. I'm not a big brooch guy. Sorry.
2: What was wrong with it?
5: There was nothing wrong with this.
7: It was noticeable.
5: It was nothing wrong
6: with
5: this.
6: That's the point. It's supposed to be noticeable.
7: Yeah.
2: Right?
7: No, it was.
6: I thought it looked great.
7: We noticed it.
2: So what are you saying, Pat?
6: So, Pat,
2: are you saying I need to retire it?
7: I think we hang that one in the rafters.
5: Nope.
2: Wow.
5: CC, nope. Do not pay attention, CC, to non-suit guys like Pat Costello.
6: Explain, Freddie. Go deeper on that. I like this.
5: Anybody who knows how to wear a suit like Chris Canty, like Evan Cohen, like Freddie Coleman,

0: We understand exactly how accessories will make the suit. Guys like Pat Costello only wear suits for special events. They don't have that kind of suit game or suit knowledge to criticize people wearing brooches on suits.
1: I don't know. People have seen me in a suit, Freddie. I look pretty good. So
0: yeah, you wear them 3 times a year.
2: So it's what Pat Costello doesn't realize is that my wife bought me that for Father's Day.
0: Attaboy.
2: And my wife is in the beauty and fashion industry. And what Pat is saying, he knows better when it comes to men's fashion than my wife, whose job it is to sell fashion and beauty.
0: Get him. Got him. Good.
2: Just saying that.
1: I'm not saying anything about Mel Canty.
2: Okay.
3: Pat, I didn't hear a response on this. Pat, do you have anything else to say on this?
2: Now Pat is going to make me self-conscious about wearing something that my wife bought me. Because here's the thing.
3: Do you have another
2: It's a lose-lose situation. Okay. If I do wear it, then Pat Costello is going to jump all over me. If I don't wear it, then my wife is going to be on my ass. So I can't win either way now with the brooch.
0: Here's how you win, CC.
2: How?
0: They use the great line from the Grace and Ray Charles. You better keep her. I know it's cheaper.
2: Oh, that's true. That's true. That is true.
1: So, do you have another one today or what?
4: Yeah. Are you brooch guy now?
2: I don't have a brooch today. Are you disappointed in me?
0: No, I'm not disappointed, but I wouldn't be broach shamed by Pat Costello Nuno.
1: Yeah,
0: that's
1: bring back the frog. What happened to the frog?
2: I'll bring back Hopper. He'll come back.
0: That looks tight, by the way. That looks tight.
2: He has a name.
3: Oh, God. Tune in for baseball action tomorrow as the Braves host the Diamondbacks, presented by Progressive Insurance. 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Probably a little too early, but nonetheless, Drew Aller, 2026 third-round pick out of Penn State, yesterday in the Steelers' victory in preseason against the Green Bay Packers, 28-9, Drew Aller goes 10 of 13, 153 yards and 2 touchdowns. Now, all the quarterbacks numerically for the Steelers looked good last night. Mason Rudolph, 10 of 11. Will Howard, 7 of 9. They all looked pretty good. Aaron Rodgers did not play against his former team. But Drew Aller is a very interesting prospect. A couple of years ago, we said after his season with Penn State, when the Giants had a top 5 pick in the draft, when they took Abdul Carter, also out of Penn State, maybe if he would have come out, the Giants would have taken him. He felt like a Giants kind of quarterback.
2: Yeah, they lost in the semifinal of the college football playoff, correct?
3: So, and that, by the way, I'm glad you brought that up. I was talking to Joe Fortenbaugh earlier today, who's here. He's hosting Get Up in for Greeny today, and Joe's a Penn State grad. And he said, okay, like, Aller may be good, but go look at all of the big games he played in, and the numbers went down in the biggest of moments, which is an interesting thing with that. But have you seen enough in college, and then obviously it's only one game, CeCe, to say Drew Aller may be the guy that they can turn to post-Rodgers?
2: Well, listen, I will say this. Both the young quarterbacks for Pittsburgh look good. Will Howard looked good, too. I mean, the touchdown throw that got called back by Robert Tonyan, that was a hell of a throw. Great ball placement. Put it where only his receiver could get it in a dangerous part of the field. I thought both of them showed a command of the offense. But Drew Aller, a big guy that can move around a little bit, strong arm, they've had success with guys like that in Pittsburgh. And so with Mike McCarthy being there, for the Steelers organization to go outside of the box and make that kind of hire, an established head coach as opposed to an up-and-comer, that tells me that they're willing to do something different in order to solve the riddle that is figuring out who the franchise quarterback is for the long term. And Mike McCarthy there is there, no doubt, to try to figure out if one of these young guys in that quarterback room can be the answer, and if not, have eyes toward the 2027 draft to get somebody in there that can be. So it was a good sign, a positive for Steelers fans, the fact that both of the quarterbacks showed so well in Green Bay in the first preseason game.
3: And Freddie, to that point, like, I guess the question then becomes, is it on the board for Aller to be the guy, as CeCe was talking about? Because, like, I don't think it's on the board for Will Howard to be the successor for Rodgers for this reason.
0: Okay.
3: They hype him left and right when Tomlin was there and when McCarthy's there. If Will Howard was going to, out of Ohio State, was going to be the guy at Kansas State, Ohio State, why would Mason Rudolph still be there, right? Why would they need the Mason Rudolph part of this equation? So I don't think that's on the board. For you, do you think it's on the board that Aller could be the guy one day for the Steelers?
0: You don't draft a guy in the third round of the quarterback position just to be a placeholder. There was a reason why they drafted Drew Aller, because they believed in Will Howard. They would not have taken Drew Aller that high. They would have taken a quarterback maybe in the fifth or sixth round, or somebody's an undrafted free agent. You take a quarterback in the third round, and especially when he looked like that last night, 10 of 13, 153 yards passing, two touchdowns passing, one rushing. They took him in the third round for a reason, because they want to have a quarterback competition. They believe having two guys from big power schools. Will Howard, we saw what he did at college. I thought he was underdrafted in the sixth round of Ohio State. He should have gone higher, in my opinion, but that's neither here nor there. But you bring in a Drew Allard, you're thinking, if either one of these guys can pass the test once Aaron Rodgers finally retires, then we got something with two young quarterbacks. That was a big reason, in my opinion, guys, why they took Drew Allard with the third round pick. They could have waited to the fourth or fifth round. They said, no, he's on the board. We believe that guy can be the next terrific quarterback as a succession plan. That's why they took him in the third round, because I think they still have reservations about Will Howard.
3: The other rookie to note here is Jeremiah Love, number 3 overall pick, Arizona Cardinals running back, 11 carries, 58 yards, 5.3 per carry, 3 catches, 14 yards. CeCe, you gave the ooh on that. What did you see from Jeremiah Love last night?
2: He got some juice. He got some juice. He's going to be hard to tackle in the open field, and the guy always finishes falling forward. That's a sign of a really good running back, but whether it's outside of the numbers, whether it's in between the tackles, he got some get up and go. And so when you think about what he can be in that Cardinals offense with some of the weapons that they have, Michael Wilson, Trey McBride, start to feel good about the skill position core that they're building out in the desert.
3: Yeah, no question about that in terms of his ability. The team's ability, obviously, another question. All right, there were legit QB1s that played last night. We will get into their performances, current QB1s, and one former QB1 that we need to discuss that played in the preseason last night. We will do that after I tell you about something really cool going on with Sherwin-Williams starting today. 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
3: 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Cool to hang out with Harry Douglas the last couple of days. First Take, awesome working with him. Evan Cohen with you. All right, preseason football last night. We have discussed the rookies. We discussed Mendoza and his performance. Definitely a positive. Jeremiah Love, running back, Arizona, got a ooh from CeCe on his performance last night. And then Drew Aller, third-round pick out of Penn State for the Steelers, performing pretty well. The hypothetical, could he be the succession plan to Rodgers? Is it too early to tell? Of course. But as the three of us said, it has to be on the board. Freddie Coleman, the specific point, go back on the podcast and listen. Why are you drafting someone in the third round at the quarterback position if you're not at least considering that guy to one day be the guy in theory? Now, let's talk about the guys who have been the guys. Joe Burrow played last night, completed his first five pass attempts of the game. But the one thing that everyone seems to be talking about for the quarterback with the Cincinnati Bengals, they beat Detroit 16-14, is that he played under center and he got sacked yet again. He got sacked yet again. So what did we learn from Burrow in his preseason performance last night, CeCe?
2: I thought Burrow was fine. Listen, playing under center is going to take some getting used to in terms of the overall timing of it. The embarrassing part was Orlando Brown Jr. in the offensive line not protecting the way that they need to, giving up pressures, giving up hits to rookie edge rushers, rookie defenders. That's a no-fly zone when it comes to one of the elite quarterbacks, or what a lot of people bill as one of the elite quarterbacks in today's game. So I would say this, like, this is a situation where Cincinnati has to find a way to try to protect Joe Burrow, starting with the under center scheme. That's a good place to begin, but there's more that has to be done. And clearly, when it comes to their offensive line, there are some deficiencies there that they're going to have to find ways to navigate around. So, yeah, I think that the Cincinnati Bengals, for the first preseason outing, it was fine, but Joe Burrow got hit a little more, got pressured a little more for my taste than I would like to see.
0: Yeah, I go to that hit on third and fourth in the second series at the Lions' 38-yard line, and it looked like a complete whiff by the offensive line. And I'm thinking, if you're Cincinnati, maybe it's not a good idea to put him out there in other preseason games. And I know they want to not get off to a slow start that has plagued this football team a lot during the Joe Burrow era when it comes to Cincinnati. But that was the hit that really kind of was a red light moment for me, CC. I'm thinking, man, third and four, he's trying to get the ball out of his hands quickly. And he got to that step, and the guy was right in his face. I'm thinking, I don't know if you play with your money maker, play with your food that way if you're Cincinnati. He's already going to be in harm's way anyway with an offensive line with their deficiencies. And if you're not going to run the ball enough to help him out, whether he's under center or not, then you're not helping Joe Burrow. But that was one of those red flag moments where I said, man, oh, man, third down and four, and that guy got through that quickly anyway, and it led to a field goal. I wonder if you're the Cincinnati Bengals, you may have to rethink the plan of playing Joe Burrow a little bit more in the preseason.
2: Well, I mean, whether it's preseason or regular season, I mean, he's getting hit way too much.
0: Yeah.
2: So, I mean, I don't. Here's the thing, Freddie. See, I don't know if I necessarily subscribe to not playing your starters in the preseason. And that's based on my experience because I always played in the preseason, whether it was for Bill Parcells, Tom Coughlin, or John Harbaugh. They believed in their starters getting some work in the preseason games, albeit brief appearances. It was a brief appearance for Joe Burrow last night, but he still got hit way too much.
0: Yeah.
2: And I think it speaks to how the Cincinnati Bengals have chosen to build their team. When you have $70 million a year in two wide receivers, there are some other areas that you're not going to be able to address. This offseason, they spent a lot of resources on the defensive front. They invested in bringing over safety Brian Cook from the Kansas City Chiefs. You know what they didn't do? Address the offensive line in a significant way. And as a result, you're seeing some of those warts. And so whether it's preseason, whether it's regular season, the problem is the same. The offensive line isn't good enough to consistently protect one of the most injured quarterbacks that we've seen in this decade of football.
3: Just a question on this.
0: Okay.
3: This is now the 8 billionth time we've had this conversation about Joe Burrow getting beat up, right? And I remember the Super Bowl year where we all talked about that exact thing. And I remember us having a conversation, this is now years after the fact, in 2023 about this. And asking, whose fault is it? Is it just the offensive line's fault, or is it the quarterback's fault? And I remember our buddy Hall of Famer Joe Thomas weighed in on this, and he said, it's in this case, a lot of it can be traced to Burrow's ability to not avoid the rush by way of amazing speed, like a Josh Allen or Lamar Jackson in terms of running ability. But like Peyton Manning and Tom Brady were unbelievable at avoiding the rush. They're not fast. They're just so damn smart. At some point, do we have to look at this, CC, and say this is on Burrow as much as it's on the offensive line?
2: No, that's not on Burrow, man. The hit that
3: I don't mean last night. I mean in general.
2: I'm using last night's example,
3: right?
2: To make the point, but the hit that Freddie C was talking about by the Rutgers rookie defensive end for the Detroit Lions, that's your starting left tackle,
0: Orlando Brown Jr.,
2: who you traded for, and he whiffed. Those types of lapses can't happen. I'm sorry, if I traded for a left tackle and paid him top of the market money when I got him, I'm expecting that he's not going to have an issue handling a rookie edge rush defender. And that wasn't the case. At some point, the offensive line, the offense as a whole in the organization, have to take it personal with Joe Burrow getting hit so much.
3: So let's look at some of the other performances last night.
2: Listen, I want to say this.
3: Yeah.
2: The Cincinnati Bengals, this upcoming season, they are 24th in spending on their offensive line.
0: 24th, wow.
2: 24th.
0: Yeah.
3: Well, but that's on Burrow. He wants the two wide receivers.
2: Yeah, but sometimes, Evan, you got to protect the player from himself. Yeah,
0: absolutely.
2: So if he wants something, yeah, that's great. But that doesn't mean you're necessarily going to get it. And it doesn't necessarily mean that what you want is going to benefit you or us in the long term. Because I can promise you, Joe Burrow missing 2 months of the season helps nobody. And we're talking about what? So, yo, two times in the last 3 years where the dude has missed over a month of football in the regular season? At some point, something about that has to change.
0: Yeah, real quick. Yeah. This is what happens. You have too much trust in your quarterback. The Bengals always believe that no matter what happens, we can put anybody out in front of Joe Burrow, he's going to save the day. You go back to that year, Evan, you mentioned when they made the Super Bowl. They had one game against Tennessee where he was sacked 9 times. I've seen pinatas at kids' birthday parties not hit as much in that game, and he was able to win that football game. And you know what Cincinnati said? Wow, how tough is he? He's great with that toughness. We don't need to worry about that. You cannot have that kind of trust in your quarterback to say he will be able to overcome deficiencies either in a running game or an offensive line. At a certain point, the quarterback's body is going to pay the price.
3: So the other number one guys, the QB1s that we are discussing from last night of preseason, Jordan Love goes 3 of 8, 18 yards on his only drive. It ended in a Packers field goal, which, by the way, Trey Smack, their field goal kicker, is a huge topic of conversation in Wisconsin. He performed well last night, hit 3 field goals. A fourth one from 50-plus yards was called back because of a penalty having nothing to do with him. Cam Ward completed 5 of 12 passes, 57 yards without a touchdown or an interception.
2: Boy, he got away with one on the goal line.
3: For
2: man.
3: Tennessee.
2: Man, he was trying to get it to Carnell Tate. Can't be late on those outs, bro.
3: And then the other person that we mentioned in terms of QB1 was a former QB1, is no longer one, Anthony Richardson Sr., 11 of 14, 145, 53 rushing yards and a rushing touchdown, interception, fumble while playing the entire first half for the Indianapolis Colts. CeCe, what happens to him? Daniel Jones is the guy.
2: I don't know, man. He's an immense physical talent, but he keeps turning the ball over. And, yeah, the interception ain't all on him. Receiver's got to catch it and hit him in both hands. Could the quarterback help the receiver by taking a little bit off the throw? Sure. The one where he fumbles running the ball in the open field, when you decide to pull it down, you become a runner, you got to put the ball in the opposite hand, close to the sideline. To have it on the inside where more defenders have a chance to rake at it and force a turnover, those are just things that can't happen with a veteran player.
3: He needs to be somewhere else. I think that's pretty clear at this point. But like, if we could, let's just say we were Anthony Richardson's family and camp, and we said, let's do everything perfect for this young man to get a restart. Where are we putting him? Where do you want him? Like, Freddie, if you could just place him somewhere, if you're like his big brother, where would you place Anthony Richardson?
0: Here's a perfect place where you don't have to worry about him playing, but he's still young enough where he can make a difference. We've seen what the San Francisco 49ers have done with quarterbacks, playing behind other guys and then going other places. Mark my words, they got a guy called Mr. Jones playing behind Brock Purdy that's going to be a starting quarterback next year in the National Football League. Once he got to San Francisco and Kyle Shanahan, he learned the quarterback position in a different way. That could be a perfect place that when Jones moves on from San Francisco, if I'm the 49ers, I bring him in. Get him ready, plays behind Brock Purdy, he'll learn the quarterback position, and then when he goes to another team where that's a valuable piece and a trading piece, that could work out for Anthony Richardson and also work out for the 49ers.
3: Is there a place for you? Because it's not Indy. And I got to be fair, I'm not even going to blame Indy on all of it, because Anthony Richardson has had some rough moments here. Now, they correct me if I'm wrong, they do have a winning record in games he's started, so it's not like his mistakes are taking them out of football games. Which is, I know team win loss and QB starts is not what the analytics smart people look at. Yeah. I'm just pointing out a fact that they are not bad in the games he starts.
2: Send him to Philly, man.
3: I like that too.
2: Let him sit behind Jalen Hurts and learn.
0: Okay, that's another good one.
2: Somebody that has similar skill set in terms of body type, movement skills. You know, listen, Jalen Hurts don't have the arm talent that Anthony Richardson does. But Jalen Hurts is an accomplished quarterback, been to multiple Super Bowls, somebody that's got pelts on the wall. Let him learn from that guy in terms of how to play the quarterback position, but moreover, just being a professional in the National Football League.
3: Just facts. Just facts. Anthony Richardson has started 15 games in the NFL. Mm-hmm. His team, Indianapolis' record, is 8-7 in those games. He has 11 touchdowns, 13 interceptions, 10 rushing touchdowns, 4 fumbles lost. So let's just do it as 21 total touchdowns, 17 total turnovers. Not great numbers, but he's not playing poorly enough to take a team out of the game. That's all I'm saying.
2: But you can't find anybody that's built like him.
3: Yeah.
2: You can't find anybody that's built like him. Mm-hmm. Throw the ball 80 yards in the air, runs a 4-5. 245 pounds.
0: Yeah, but when you're missing layups after making all those dunks, man, that's the problem.
2: No, I'm with you.
3: 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Thank you. 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
0: You're welcome.
3: One future Hall of Famer, is he actually encouraging salary cap circumvention? 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
3: We are Unsportsmanlike here on ESPN Radio, ESPN2. 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Freddie Coleman in for Smalls today. Evan Cohen with you. You know, the Clippers made a move last night. Mm-hmm. Per Shams Charania, they re-signed Bradley Beal to a 2-year deal. Now, why would I bring up Bradley Beal at this point of his career re-signing with the LA Clippers? The reason is, does he know who he's playing basketball with? Because we have no idea what's going on with the Kawhi Leonard saga at this point. And
2: shout out to Bradley Beal. I mean, he just keeps getting checks, man.
0: Yeah.
2: Shout out to Bradley Beal, man.
3: $13.5 million, I believe, was
2: Bradley,
3: the deal.
0: Guaranteed money,
2: wait a second.
0: By the way.
2: The people at the bank act so friendly.
3: 2 years, $13.5 million from the Clippers. I believe it's about $19 or $20 million from the Suns. He's still getting paid on the wave and stretch from the Suns. Don't forget that part.
2: $19.5 million from the Suns.
3: Yeah. Mm-hmm.
2: And $6.5 million from the Clippers. to date, Bradley Beal in 14 years in the NBA has made $343 million.
3: Wow. Very good player.
2: Man, that,
3: that
2: is...
3: That good? I don't know.
2: That is great work if you can find it, Freddie. See?
3: So that's, why that's are Kirk we tying Cousins-esque. This all in here? It's because of the fact that the salary cap circumvention allegations around the Clippers and Kawhi Leonard and that drama and that saga, as first reported by Pablo Torre with Pablo Torre Finds Out, is still going on and there's more layers to it. Draymond Green, of course, future Hall of Famer, Warriors, four-time champion, Draymond Green Show, had this to say weighing in on the latest reporting from Pablo Torre.
1: We're hearing a lot about what the punishments are going to be, and I would say if the punishments aren't steep, everybody should do it. If it's just going to be a slap on the wrist, then everybody should do it, and every player should be trying to do it. I think this raises the question about the salary cap. We're playing in a league where our team just sold for $12.5 billion after being sold for $10 billion 14 months ago. And there's the salary cap that caps the amount of earnings that the people who's driving the success of the league can ultimately earn. Let's just do ourselves a favor and let's get rid of the salary cap as a whole. There's no salary cap in baseball. League operates just fine. Players that deserve the bulk of the money get the bulk of the money. Players that don't, don't. I think everyone's, oh, man, Kawhi's wrong. Will the trade get finalized? What's going to be the punishment? Let the punishment be getting rid of the salary cap.
3: Okay, part one makes a lot of sense. Part two does not, if I'm going to be honest. Like, I don't think that the salary cap, the sale of the Lakers, has any correlation with salary cap circumvention in terms of the Clippers part of it.
2: I see where Draymond is going, and let me just say this. A part of why the valuations of these teams continue to go up with a steady progression is because they have cost certainty when it comes to what the command on the wage for waiver is. So that's what it comes out to, Draymond. Like, if you had no salary cap, guess what? The valuation of NBA franchises wouldn't be what it is. Go look at the baseball valuations. Mm-hmm. It's different. So I get where you're going, and I know it's frustrating. You saw the Celtics sell for $6 billion last year. Now you're seeing the Lakers sell for $12.5 billion. You're like, wow, why can't we get a piece of that? You know why you can't get a piece of it? Because you didn't negotiate it in your latest collective bargaining agreement. Mm-hmm. That's just the reality of it. If you want an uncapped wage system, then guess what? You have to negotiate for it. But I can guarantee it is, if the NBA governors are going to entertain something like that, you're going to have to give up a major concession, and it's probably not a place where the majority of NBA players want to go. Yeah.
3: Well said, but 100% agree. Freddie, let's go to the first part of it.
0: Okay.
3: If the NBA does not come down in a strong way on the Clippers and the Leonard camp and Kawhi specifically, are they in a roundabout way encouraging salary cap circumvention?
0: Well, here's something to what the question is by you. Who's to say that other teams aren't doing this?
2: But they would not.
3: But Pablo Torre, at least for now.
0: Yeah, put it this
3: way. Seriously. Like, until Pablo Torre or Baxter Holmes or Sham Strania or somebody else.
2: Well, Pablo didn't say they're not doing it. He's just focusing.
3: No, I'm saying until
2: he's just focusing on the Clippers.
3: Correct.
2: Until
3: they find that out, we're not going to speculate a specific team that they are.
0: Sure, exactly. But this is another case of the Clippers clipping. And no one should be surprised by this. How many times do I have to sort it? Here's the Los Angeles Clippers where they do something like this that's nefarious and they wind up getting caught. They're really, really bad at these kind of things. Whether it was Donald Sterling before, all his shenanigans, and Steve Ballmer and this going on right now. But the NBA is not going to come down and hard on one of their power players. Steve Ballmer, despite the Clippers clipping, is a power player in the NBA because of the money that he represents and what he brings to the table. That's why it's taken so long for the NBA, because they really want to get on the last nerve of the owner of the Los Angeles Clippers. That makes absolutely no sense, because this is wrong what they were able to do circumventing the salary cap. Why are you not showing enough backbone to come down hard on the Clippers and that organization, the Kawhi Leonard, when they clearly ran afoul of the rules that are part of the NBA salary cap? They don't want to do that because Steve Ballmer, has a lot of stroke and a lot of power in the NBA, and they're not willing to go across that bridge to get on his last nerve.
2: Well, I don't know if it's just that, Freddie C. The one thing I will say is you got to find a smoking gun. with all of these endorsement deals from Kawhi Leonard and all of the business dealings with the Clippers organization and Daktronics, or the Clippers organization with Aspiration, where is the smoking gun in terms of Steve Ballmer having direct knowledge of and being the architect of finding ways to circumvent the salary cap in order to entice Kawhi Leonard to come to L.A.? Because absent of that, it's going to be hard to drop the hammer on Steve Ballmer as an owner or the Clippers as a franchise. And I think that's the part where it best serves Adam Silver to give immunity to all of the players involved in this so he can understand how elaborate this scheme was and prevent this moving forward into the future. I think it has to be what Rob Manfred did with the sign-stealing scandal with the Houston Astros. It has to be that type of proposition in order to fully understand the breadth of what happened with the L.A. Clippers getting Kawhi Leonard, so you can prevent that from happening into the future and not upset the competitive balance in the entire league.
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15: This is Rich Sonnini covering the Jets. Get ready for a season on the Geno coaster. We're talking about Geno Smith, of course, and the big question is, are the Jets getting Las Vegas Geno or Seattle Geno? From watching training camp, he's had some wow days that make you think he's going to have another career renaissance. And there have been other days, though, where he's thrown some ugly interceptions straight out of last year with the Raiders. Now, Aaron Glenn, he's predicting that Smith, teamed with new offensive coordinator Frank Reich, will have his best year ever. History tells us that it'll be a roller coaster, the Geno coaster.
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18: Mm-hmm. 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
17: No doubt. I didn't think I'd last 22 minutes when I first got here.
16: And now, 22 years later, here you are. All right, and then you get to talk about your team, the New York Jets. Wonderful. I'm going to tell you something. I understand there's probably this perception of, oh, why do we talk about the Jets? It's just because it's in New York and so on and so forth, and they're overhyped. I got to tell you, I find them to be one of the most interesting teams in the NFL this year.
18: No doubt. No doubt.
16: I know that sounds utterly absurd because they're the Jets, but let me explain myself.
19: They're one of the most interesting teams because I believe when you don't have a quarterback, the best thing you should do is build for the quarterback to live there. If you're looking to buy a house and you want to tear it down, as CeCe always says, you don't want to live in it while it's being torn down.
18: No.
19: You want to build it back up where everything is perfect, where it's turnkey. You walk right in, you're like, oh, I don't need to do, I don't, no paint needed, no construction needed. I don't need to call CeCe's dad and operate the whole thing. I'm good. I'm good to just go to sleep at night and have my wife and kids just join me. I think the Jets are made for a quarterback.
17: Okay.
19: I actually think they're building for that quarterback one day to be there. The Field of Dreams game last night in baseball, if you build it, they will come.
17: Mm-hmm.
19: I think two first-round tackles,
17: yep.
19: Three wide receivers that you're like, wait, I think a quarterback wouldn't mind throwing a Garrett Wilson out of Nye Mitchell and Omar Cooper Jr. Wait, who are the running backs? Breece Hall and Braylon Allen? Okay, but good quarterbacks, good teams usually have that secret weapon at the tight end. Wait, they drafted one in the first round, Kenyon Sadiq Jr. out of Oregon, and they have Mason Taylor from LSU, Jason Taylor's son, Hall of Famer, who's coming on and looking pretty good. They have all of that stuff.
17: Yeah.
19: And then you look at the defense, and you're like, okay, well, they have some veteran guys there in DeMario Davis.
18: Minka Fitzpatrick.
19: Yeah. Will McDonald.
17: Yeah. Mm-hmm.
19: Like, okay, there's something to that they need to improve.
18: But they have three first-round draft picks next year. Three.
17: Exactly.
19: I'm just saying, they're kind of well-built to get a quarterback. Now, here's where this is all thrown out the window. Aaron Glenn comes from the Bill Parcells school. The tanking thought of it doesn't work with your former teammate, Aaron Glenn. Aaron Glenn wants to go 17-0, as he should.
18: Yeah, but you don't have to tank in order to get a quarterback. Not these Jets. You got three first-round draft picks. And based on last year's winning percentage for those teams, all three of them would be in the top 16 picks.
19: Give the teams.
18: The Dallas Cowboys, the Indianapolis Colts, and the Jets home. They would all be in the top 16. Now, I don't think the Dallas Cowboys are going to be as bad as they were last year.
19: But the Colts and Jets will be in that
18: range. The Colts could be.
19: Yeah,
18: they're one Daniel Jones injury away. Mm-hmm. After a breakout season from Daniel Jones, you're guaranteed to get the breakdown. It happens every time. You can set your watch to it. But here's the problem that I have with the New York Jets. Even though everything might be set up for the quarterback to move in, you are talking about a scenario where if Aaron Glenn does win enough games to keep his job in 2027, a coach that will undoubtedly still be on the hot seat. And that's not a situation that you want to introduce a young quarterback to. So I'm just looking at the bar to clear for Aaron Glenn as a head coach this year. And I know we put it at doubling up on the win total, six or seven games. It might even be higher than that.
19: Yeah.
18: Just because you want to make sure that before you go down the road of drafting a quarterback in the first round and investing whatever it takes in order to move up to take him, that your head coach has job stability. And I don't know that you can say that about Aaron Glenn going into 2027 if he only wins six or seven games.
19: Freddie, yeah. I'd love your take on this because it's one of your teams. I just want to clarify one thing. Okay. Everything CeCe said dead on. I just want to, and I'll come back to this. Okay. I never said draft a quarterback. But we'll come back to that. Go ahead, sure. Freddie.
17: Well, you better draft a quarterback next year because
19: go ahead.
17: The starting quarterback for the Jets next year is not on their roster this year because there's going to be a lot of instability and uneven at the quarterback position because that's what Geno Smith has been. There are days you get good Geno, and there are other days you're going to get bad Geno. Sometimes you get both of those things in a quarter when it comes to playing quarterback. And believe me, like to Chris's point, Aaron Glenn is from that Bill Parcells school, and he believes that having a veteran quarterback with these kind of players is going to make things better for the New York Jets. Even if that looks right, even if that pans out that way, at best it could be a 6 or 7 win team. Then the Jets have to make a decision with three first-round picks next year. If you believe you have to go after a quarterback, and if Dante Moore's on the board from Oregon, anybody else next year, and you go get that guy, do you believe that Aaron Glenn and the coaching staff is the right kind of coaching staff for that young quarterback? Because there are going to be guys out there, like a Mike Tomlin, who may look at that situation and say, ho, ho, ho, I get a chance to go there with a quarterback that I can bring in with the kind of talent around me, and I know I can get that team right. That's where this quandary comes in with the New York Jets because Chris is right. Aaron Glenn is thinking they can go 17-0. He has a lot of faith in his ability. He has a lot of faith that last year was an aberration going 3-14. But even if you improve that, is there enough there with the Jets organization to say, yep, if we go get a quarterback – That's the right guy to coach that quarterback. And right now, that pocket is empty involving Aaron Glenn.
19: Let's get to the other part of this. So I think we've talked about it many of times. It feels like two teams are on the clock with their respective players that are really good at the quarterback position. Cincinnati with Joe Burrow, Baltimore with Lamar Jackson. Baltimore has the offer out there per every report that Adam Schefter has told us for Lamar to sign. He hasn't signed it. Okay. Cincinnati, CC has brought up now for the better part of the last 3 years, just go based on history with the organization. And it's not one of these things where it's just the laundry. No, no, it's the same people. It's Mike Brown. It's the same person who's been involved forever, right? Look at all of the big-time quarterbacks that have been there and done things that ultimately ended there in a way of, like, they didn't want to be there, right? Most recently, Carson Palmer in terms of the trade request, retirement, et cetera. So you're looking at Joe Burrow and Lamar Jackson. You're looking at Mike Tomlin, who's available as a head coach, as you just said, Freddie Coleman. If the Jets weren't the Jets relative to the history, the uniform, the futility, and they were just a team, a blank team, put them anywhere in America with that roster and these assets, three first-rounders in 2027 and a first-rounder in 2028.
18: After you had three first-rounders in 2026.
19: After you've invested two first-rounders on the offensive line, they have two second-rounders on the offensive line next to them. I truly believe they should be a destination for one of those guys if they ever ask out. I don't know that they will be because of it's the Jets, but if you just, who's the most innocent team in the league?
18: Joe Burrow would want to come in and be the next Broadway Joe?
17: He clearly would.
19: You think he would?
17: Clearly would.
18: I mean, Joe Burrow strikes me as a New Yorker, L.A. guy, man.
17: Yeah, I knew he grew up in Ohio, but he has that swag about him that goes beyond Cincinnati.
18: He is Hollywood. He is box office, yeah. Mm-hmm.
17: Joe Burrow, Met Gala, come on now.
19: You guys may be right. I'm just saying, if you were to say one of those guys becomes available, who has the ammo and the supporting cast that would be able to get the player and attract the player? Don't the Jets have that?
18: So you're saying that both AFC North quarterbacks could be entertaining coming to the AFC East in 2027.
19: I'll go back to Peyton.
18: That is wild.
19: Okay, no, hold on. I'm going to go back to Peyton Manning with the Colts. When he got hurt and they were really bad and Andrew Luck was the number one pick and it was the obvious time for them to transition, we looked around at the landscape of where Peyton Manning can go. And you know what I think ultimately it came down to? And I love Tim Tebow. But he probably said, wait, if Tebow could take that roster to the playoffs, or if that roster can take Tim Tebow to the playoffs.
18: Exactly.
19: What could I do with that roster?
18: And he proved it.
19: Yeah, won a Super Bowl.
18: Yeah. Tom Brady with the Tampa Bay Buccaneers.
19: Exactly right. It's not always the obvious choice.
18: Everything was built out, and they went there, and they found a way to have success. The only thing that I would say is, though, the Denver Broncos are a championship organization. Mm-hmm. The Tampa Bay Buccaneers, make of it what you will, championship organization.
19: Mm-hmm. Yeah.
18: The New York Jets. Mm-mm. Haven't won a Super Bowl since the 60s.
19: Understood. But that's why I'm asking the question. If you take the name off of it, if you take the jersey off of it.
18: But can you?
17: But I don't think you can.
19: But are you in agreement that they are built out for a quarterback?
18: Yes.
19: Okay.
18: Yes.
19: But Freddie Coleman, you're saying, even as a Jets fan, you cannot take the stain that you could build this beautiful house, but there's something wrong inside of the house that you can't actually see, but you know it'll pop up.
17: Yeah, because that's been the MO for the New York Jets since winning the Super Bowl since 1968. That's why they're a star-crossed franchise. As much as people talk about the fan base and the history, the Jets have had a history of 1 year that they've been able to try to live off. And that was 1968 when they beat the Baltimore Colts in Super Bowl III. Ever since then, this Jets organization has been one step forward, two steps back. One step forward, three steps back. This has been a common theme involving this organization. And if you believe you have a team built out for the future and you want the future to be now, then you're going to have to make some hard decisions if it doesn't look right in 2026. And believe me, I'm rooting for Aaron Glenn. I'm rooting for Chris Canty's former player because I think he can be a really good coach. But sometimes being a really good coach means you're not in the right situation. And that may be the case involving the Jets and Aaron Glenn.
18: Yeah, the right situation is you're coaching the Jets. We saw that with Ty Bowles. Everybody thought Ty Bowles couldn't coach.
17: Absolutely.
18: Turns out he was just with the Jets.
17: Yep.
18: He could actually coach.
17: Absolutely.
18: So he's got multiple division titles down there in Tampa. I feel the same way you do about Aaron Glenn. I do believe that he'll be a good coach in our league. I don't know if the clock will run out in terms of the time that owner Woody Johnson gives him to mature and grow into the role. But I'm sitting here listening to Evan Cohen ask you that question, Freddie C. And I gotta call Evan Cohen a bit of a fraud.
17: Okay.
18: Because he asked the question about the Jets being the Jets and how that has to factor into the math. And this is the individual that coined the phrase, when you're a Jet all the way. So I just don't understand why Evan Cohen is asking you a question that he has already formulated an answer to.
17: We know how that goes because Evan is being that ultimate stirrer. Being the straw stirring the coffee around.
18: He's the stirrer of ESPN Radio.
17: He completely loves stirring that whole thing, getting in and then getting out when trouble really develops and the conversation goes to a heated level. We understand the plan when it comes to Evan Cohen. And believe me, as a Jets fan, I know what the okie doke looks like. And here it is on this Friday involving Evan Cohen saying, you know, hey, the Jets are built out for the future.
19: Yeah.
17: They may have Lamar Jackson, Joe Burrow thinking about him. I can't tell you, Evan Cohen, how much sleep I refuse to lose with false promises involving the J-E-T-S, normally just in the season, New York
18: Jets. This is him feeling good about his team and picking on the other AFC East teams and fan base.
17: That's Patriot way.
18: That's what this is. This is picking on you. This is making fun of you.
19: A couple things. You are right. I did ignore the West Side Story, when you're a Jet all the way in this. I should have thought about that. That is correct, because if I have that take, that is fair.
17: Yeah.
19: I guess the point of the Jets two-a-days is, if I'm going to really take you behind the scenes on this, I don't know that the masses are interested in the Jets season this year because it ain't that good. I think what's more interesting is that a Jets fan in Freddie Coleman and somebody that analyzes this sport literally better than anyone in Chris Canty can actually say, you know, the Jets are built right. That statement right there is startling to the masses because they're never built right. And built right to me means ready for a quarterback.
18: Can I ask you a question? Because you say you don't think the Jets are going to be very good this year. If they get competent play from Geno Smith, if he's healthy, available, doesn't have to face any discipline from the league, what are the Jets this year?
19: 6 or 7. You said it. You're right. 6 or 7 wins.
17: If they get to 8 wins, I'll be stunned. If they get to 7 wins, I'll be stunned. Because they have players. But there's too much uncertainty around this organization, and you're putting it in the hands of Geno Smith. That's uncertainty to the 25th power, having it at the quarterback position until you get the guy you really want.
18: I mean, Geno Smith won double-digit games a couple of years ago with the Seattle Seahawks.
17: I get it.
18: I hear you.
19: What do you think? You're thinking more than six or seven?
18: Well, I don't know what version of Geno you're going to get. Is it 2024 Geno or is it 2025 Geno?
17: Yeah.
18: I don't know which version of it. I don't know. I honestly don't. And if you could tell me what Geno Smith was going to do this season, then I could tell you exactly what the Jets are going to be.
19: All right, coming up. Do the experts think Patrick Mahomes is that good anymore? We'll get to that next. We're on Sportsmanlike, presented by Progressive Insurance.
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2: I was back in Madison last year as well, and Evan Cohen and Michelle Smallman took me to Tornado Room. I did go. I went.
3: He got
2: great.
3: Salmon or something, though.
2: I got a nice piece of meat. How dare you?
3: No, Evan. Evan is, he goes there, and he loves that place.
2: Yes.
3: So every time he comes, we go, and he'll get, like, shrimp.
2: Yeah.
3: I'm like, you're going to a supper steakhouse.
2: Yeah.
3: But that's it. Yeah, no, he always gets shrimp.
2: Yeah.
3: Almost every time. That's what he does.
2: What the ever-loving, you're at the Tornado Room with a great steakhouse, and you're
4: great place.
2: It's
4: great
2: Evan spot. Cohen.
3: Yeah,
2: there you
3: Evan.
2: Go. That's Evan
3: that's,
2: for
3: that's
2: you.
3: That's what Evan does.
4: One of the shows on our network stooped so low to have Tausch on? Mark Tauscher? Is that what just happened there? Wow. No one else was available for guest spots?
5: Jeez.
4: Former Green Bay Packer Mark Tauscher, ESPN Wisconsin, along with Chris Canty, Freddie Coleman, Evan Cohen. Wait, is there a problem if you go to a steakhouse and don't get steak?
6: It's weird.
5: It's completely weird. I mean, I'm don't frown upon it, but I'm not going
6: to
5: eat with it.
6: But here's the thing. If you go to a steakhouse, not only do you not get steak, but you get seafood? That is strange.
4: It's great seafood at that place.
6: That is strange.
5: So get them both, steak and seafood.
6: Yeah, but you can do the serve and turf. That is perfectly acceptable.
5: Yeah.
6: But if you go to a steakhouse to order fish, that's just weird.
5: Thank you.
4: Wait, so now we're at a place where people are just observing what everyone else is eating and analyzing. Like, Freddie, you and I went to, I believe, it's the greatest charity event of the year, the Berkey Foundation event a couple
5: absolutely.
4: Of years ago at the Breakers, Palm Beach, Florida. You and I are standing there. Both of our wives are there. We're talking up a storm. I didn't examine what you ate. I know what they have in terms of great food. I don't know what you ate. But now, next time we're at the event, I'm going to now watch you. Everything you eat, and I'm going to grade Freddie Coleman's eating at events.
7: That's not the same.
5: It's not. But put it this way. I don't observe people's food when they're eating. If I'm told about it, then I'm going to have an opinion on it. But I'm with you. I'm not looking at other people's plates a lot of times. Now, plenty of times a plate walks by you, and the food looks good. You're thinking, man, I should have ordered
6: that.
5: That's different.
4: Order envy?
5: Yeah. Absolutely. There are plenty of times where my wife, Denise, and I would go through this all the time. We'll be ordering our food, and also we'll look and say, man, we should order that when they bring the food across. But I'm not totally observing what people are eating. But if I'm told about it, like CC said, you go to a steakhouse, and you're getting seafood, unless... If you have an aversion to meat, then why are you at the steakhouse to begin with anyway?
4: But they could also have great seafood.
7: It's like going to a sushi spot and getting a cheeseburger.
5: Or going to a Mexican restaurant ordering

0: Pat.
1: It's a great example, Pat.
0: No, it's not.
2: It's a terrific example.
3: It's a great example because I've done that.
2: There we go.
0: Wait, what?
2: we have battlefield experience.
3: Yeah, I've done it.
0: What?
3: Yes.
0: You ordered a burger at a sushi place?
3: Yeah, I don't like sushi.
1: Why is the restaurant in on the bit? I assume they are because they have cheeseburgers on the menu.
3: I mean, clearly, they must know.
0: Okay, wow. I would like to reveal a show idea I had once back in the day for Food Network that I never pitched, but we're onto something here.
2: Okay.
0: The wrong food that's really good at the, like the wrong, like there's a Jewish deli in Florida that I go to a bunch. They have unbelievable chicken quesadillas.
2: Really?
0: But it's like you wouldn't think to order it at the place, but when you do, it's like, oh my God. That's like Pat. Like imagine if that burger from Pat.
1: It's like Joe Stone Crabs. You go there and get the fried chicken.
2: Fried chicken, yeah. Mm-hmm.
0: There's something here with this. I don't know what it is.
1: And salespeople as the waiters?
0: Oh boy, here he goes again. He's still on. Here he goes again. For those not with us earlier in the week,
1: I'm just trying to flesh it out. It's ridiculous. It's a ridiculous take from you, sir.
0: For those who are not here earlier in the week, go back on the podcast and listen. CeCe was furious at literally everyone else on the show because we said every single waiter or waitress in the service industry and restaurants, they're in sales, are trying to upsell the patrons that come in to another meal, a higher price.
1: They're not
0: they
1: in
0: be.
1: Sales. They're in hospitality.
2: Thank you.
1: It's not the same thing.
3: Hospitality is also sales.
2: It is
1: not.
2: It's not the same thing.
1: It's not the same.
3: Also, do you know how angry that the people at the steakhouse must have been when Evan walked in and ordered the shrimp?
0: Well, why? Okay,
2: they know Evan pretty well. They weren't surprised.
0: Why is it on the menu then?
3: Because they have options. Obviously, it's a restaurant.
1: It's an accoutrement to the steak.
0: No, it's an entree.
1: No, it's meant to be something that's along with the steak.
0: Absolutely not. Absolutely not.
2: They can all do us a favor that you go to steakhouse and don't have seafood on the menu.
1: They just have it on the menu to say they checked the box and that they don't just have steak.
4: But hold on. Here's, I think, the bigger.
1: But they don't want you to order.
4: But here's the biggest conversation. Here's the bigger conversation of this.
0: Well, they're in sales.
4: Or, like, Evan doesn't eat, like.
0: I don't eat red meat, yes.
4: Correct. Ed doesn't eat red meat. So, like, as a group, you have to decide, do we now not go to this place because of Evan's needs or like hope that this great establishment actually has something that people like Evan can actually eat? I think that's because
1: just treat Evan like I treat him for the 4 hours we're on the show every single day. Ignore him.
2: Can you really do that in a mixed company at the dinner
0: today,
2: table?
0: By the way, first take of time.
1: Easily. I've done it a million times when we've been out to dinner. I ignore this guy when I go to his house for the hibachi cookout.
0: And I was sitting next to him, please.
2: Which is like the ultimate flex that you go to someone's crib and you treat them that way like
1: I'm
2: you do
1: I'm not here for him.
2: I'm here for a food time. Not
1: I'm here
2: time.
1: For hibachi to hang out with his wife, Laura. I'm here for everybody else.
0: I'm here for him. I'm getting tweets on this. Jake Lazzori tweets at EFCO Radio and on Sports ESPN. I got to agree with that EFCO Radio on this one. Some of the best places for seafood are the steakhouses.
2: You also know what a better place for seafood is? Seafood places.
1: There you go.
2: Try that.
1: There you go. Novel concept.
2: Exactly. Who knew?
4: Freddie, I will give Evan credit for this, and I respect him for this. At the Berkey Foundation.
2: Which is tremendous
4: which
2: every
4: is
2: year.
4: Beyond tremendous.
2: Every year.
4: We went a couple years ago, and Evan will point out something that's actually real good.
2: He does.
4: Street corn, he let everyone know that street corn that time.
0: About 100 times.
2: Yeah.
0: You would have thought I was doing endorsements for the concept of Mexican street corn.
2: By the way, he wasn't lying.
0: Yeah, it's not a brand. It's just Mexican street corn in general. Yeah. I think it's an. The Golics did this whole thing on underrated food, 10 and noon Eastern. I think that's an underrated food.
2: Street corn.
0: Mexican street corn.
1: Mexican street corn is amazing.
2: It is underrated. I'm with you. See, but that's hospitality, not sales.
1: Exactly,
0: yeah,
1: Freddie.
0: But I'm selling you right now on the idea.
2: You're not making money off of it. This your hospitality. It's not sales. It's not.
0: ESPN NFL insider reporter Dan Graziano will join us next. 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
1: We are Unsportsmanlike here on ESPN Radio, ESPN2. We are presented by Progressive Insurance, along with Chris Canty. Freddie Coleman in for Michelle Smallman today. Joining us now, Dan Graziano, ESPN NFL reporter, insider, analyst, host. He does it all. We have to have you jump in on two topics, non-football, that are hanging out there.
2: Yes.
1: Okay. Oh boy. Number one, a waiter or waitress at a restaurant. Is that person in sales?
3: No.
2: Thank you, Graz.
3: Yeah, they're in distribution.
2: Attaboy. Yes, the voice of reason.
1: Thank distribution.
3: Well, what are they doing to convince you to buy something?
1: You've never had a waiter.
3: Yeah, they come to the special. Yeah, all right. So there are times, right? Like you go to a restaurant where the waiter is almost like performing the menu. Yeah, but I think these are exceptions. I don't think you get that at most places when the waiter or waitress is like some college kid working the summer for cash so they can go back to school. Like that's different from professional waiter if you go to, you know, some fancy restaurant you probably go to that I don't. Like yeah, no.
1: Who are you talking to? I hope you're looking at Canty.
3: One of you guys.
1: Go ahead.
3: No, I know.
2: He's in one of you guys.
1: Yeah. Not Freddie and I.
3: Like at the Breakers, probably you get those.
2: Oh,
3: yeah.
2: Now you can look there. I've never been there.
1: He's been there. He's such a phony baloney.
4: He's been there
1: a million times. He literally lived there, basically. What a phony baloney Graz is. We know too much about Graz.
3: I have never stayed a night at the Breakers. I've never.
1: Only,
3: I have been
1: he's never
3: there.
1: Stayed only one night.
3: No.
1: Next question for Graz. Is it weird?
3: Kevin Cohen, sweet.
1: Is it weird to not order steak at a steakhouse?
3: No. No, I've gone. It's a difficult psychological hurdle to clear.
1: Mm-hmm.
3: But you know, times when I've been like, I'm on a program, I'm trying to lose weight, I'm being really good, and we're out at this fancy steakhouse, I have no problem saying, bring me this salmon. Yes.
2: Really?
3: Yeah. It's you got to get there, but yes, I think there are times when it's fine, especially when you've like let's say for hypothetical, like you spend a week in Indianapolis every single February.
1: Hypothetical.
3: All they have is steakhouses. By the time it's Thursday night, you're like, I can't have any more freaking steak. Like just because the agent I'm meeting with wants to meet at the same place that yesterday's did, you know. No, at some point you gotta change that.
1: Off air conversation on the air for everybody on the show. We need to do more of this with Graz. It's on me. We don't
3: please.
1: Enough of this kind of stuff with Graz. So that's on me. Anyway, now let's get back to the matter.
3: Let's talk some preseason football.
4: Instead of the preseason steak.
1: If you could only talk about one thing from last night's game, it would be what?
3: Honestly, Jeremiah Love was so cool to watch. You're like, okay, I get it. Like, I still wouldn't pick him third and give him more guaranteed money by far than Jahmyr Gibbs and Bijan Robinson just got in their veteran extensions. But, wow, was it fun to watch him play. And I mean, look, I tuned in to see Mendoza. I thought he looked good. But, I think there's not a lot of, like, hardcore takeaways from what we saw last night. So to me, it was just like I'm sitting there watching Jeremiah Love going, oh, wow, that's a special player.
2: Graz, everybody wants to know when we're going to see Fernando Mendoza in the regular season.
3: Mm-hmm.
2: People are trying to ballpark it. You're seeing everybody go through the schedule with a fine-tooth comb. Based on what we saw last night and what you're hearing from the Raiders organization, what should be the expectations for the timeline for Fernando Mendoza in the regular season?
3: I was there last Thursday at their practice. They want to make sure they're ready for him. Like, that is a big thing you hear in that building. They're still figuring out the offensive line. They're still figuring out what they have at wide receiver. They like their tight ends. They like their running backs. But there's a lot of other areas of the roster that they feel if we threw Mendoza in there right now, he might not have the same ability that the veteran Kirk Cousins has to solve some of the problems that are going to come up.
2: Mm.
3: So the timeline in their ideal world, which is, of course, not where we live, but in their ideal, it's training camp, so we can say these things, they would hold it off until they knew what their wide receiver situation looked like, that they felt good about the offensive line, that they felt they were a team ready-made to put him in a position to succeed. All that said, it doesn't work that way, right? Mm-hmm. Jacoby Brissett was supposed to play the first half of the season for New England a couple years ago. Didn't work that way. They lost too many games. Russell Wilson was supposed to play the first half of the season for the Giants last year. Didn't work that way. They lost too many games. Only time it's worked is Mahomes' rookie year when the Chiefs started 5-0 with Alex Smith and made the playoffs. I don't think this year's Raiders are going to do that. So there's probably going to come a time in whatever, October, when it just gets to the point where well, we felt like we had to make the change. We feel like he's ready. That seems to be the pattern almost every team in this situation follows.
4: You use a great word, timeline, because the timeline is getting shorter when it comes to Aaron Rodgers' guys in the Pittsburgh Steelers. Drew Aller last night, 10 of 13, 153 yards passing, two touchdowns passing, one touchdown rushing. They drafted him in the third round. I've always been a big believer. You don't draft a quarterback at that point of the draft if you don't believe he's going to be a future guy. How much could we see a potential quarterback battle for that number two spot involving Drew Aller and Will Howard behind Aaron Rodgers?
3: Oh, I think that's definitely going on. And when you think about it, one of the reasons they brought in Mike McCarthy, one of their stated reasons, the Steelers, for hiring Mike McCarthy, was they felt like he had a track record with developing young quarterbacks. So it's a twofold mission for McCarthy. They want to win now with Aaron Rodgers, but also see if they can develop their solution for the long term. And Aller is a guy that they picked when McCarthy was the coach, whereas Will Howard is not a guy that they picked when McCarthy. So you would think McCarthy had some say in scouting and drafting Aller and saw something in him that he could work with. So I think it's definitely worth keeping an eye on, especially as good as he looked last night. He's a talented player. The issues at Penn State, there were some mechanical things that I think, you know, they can probably trust Mike McCarthy to clean up and then get him kind of, you know, on the right track. So I don't think by any stretch, Freddie, that they're thinking, oh, we're all in on Drew Aller for the future. But they know they need to solve this problem in a real and lasting way. And if he can be part of the solution, great. If he can't, then they know they can look elsewhere next year.
1: We're talking with ESPN NFL insider Dan Graziano here on Unsportsmanlike, presented by Progressive Insurance, along with Chris Canty, Evan Cohen, Freddie Coleman, in for Michelle Smallman today. Why are so many people so down on Patrick Mahomes?
3: I don't know. Who are these people?
4: Once too many.
1: Let me ask again, poor question. Why are so many people ranking him so low in so many categories?
3: I mean, he's hurt, right? Like, he's coming off of an injury, so I think there's some hesitation in terms of, like, how good is he going to be right away? The Chiefs' offense was not very good last year. I think there's some questions about, you know, is his mobility going to be affected by the injury, and is that going to take away from some of what he can do? You know, fair questions. It's also fair if he wants to push back and say, well, you know, what have you guys seen that I couldn't do? Like, I'm going to be okay. So, I don't know. Maybe it's fatigue, right? I mean, we talk about this a lot last year, the Chiefs fatigue. And, you know, I don't know. These people that you're talking about are not, like, folks I run into. Like, I don't know who it is that's, like...
1: Well, I mean, Orlovsky, who's amazing, him ninth on decision-making.
3: Well, all right. So Orlovsky's list, he does this one every year. Like, he's always been somebody who would point out, like, you know, Patrick Mahomes is not, like, if you rank, like, his throwing accuracy, like, he's not the best, right? Like, he has
1: traits list. I understand.
3: Yeah, I understand. Yeah. And so, like, he's a special player in the aggregate. But I think when Dan makes those lists, he's talking about specific aspects of the game, and there's no perfect player. So, yeah, I think there are aspects of Mahomes' game that, you know, decision-making hasn't necessarily... I mean, I don't know. Decision-making versus decision-making, like, in the fourth quarter of a playoff game when the whole season's on the line. Like, is that a different category? Because then, at that point, you might change your mind on Mahomes.
1: Shouldn't it be?
3: So,
1: no, that's a great point you just brought up. Like, shouldn't that weigh...
3: But he's talking
1: more
3: about overall, right? Like, if you're talking about watching every snap, which he does, of every player every year, then I think that's probably where that shows up.
2: Roz, Cleveland Browns are starting Deshaun Watson tomorrow in their preseason game against the Bears. Tom Monken, let it be known, joint practices for the Bills next week, followed up with the preseason game to finish the week against the Bills. Shador will be starting that game. Right now, based on what we know about their plan over the next 2 weeks with quarterbacks, who has the inside track on that quarterback battle?
3: I think it's Watson, from what I understand. But I don't know. Like, to me, it's like, so the first game, the first game that he's starting is on the road, and the second game Shadur's starting is at home. I wonder if that's coincidental. You think it, like, you think Deshaun Watson hears it worse on the road or at home these days?
1: Yes.
4: I don't know.
3: I see Cleveland's very process driven and all that kind of stuff. I think if they're thinking about their fans, they're probably not wanting to start Deshaun Watson. But, you know, I don't think that's what's going to decide it.
1: Let's finish with this. Jalen Hurts.
3: Just talk about him in general?
1: Oh. Well, you know what? Actually,
3: I'm a fan. I like him.
1: I paused, but I was going to come. I had a question, but you know what? Let's use yours. Just talk about Jalen Hurts. I want to see what you say first.
3: About Jalen Hurts?
1: Yeah.
3: I'm fascinated to see how this goes, because we've seen off seasons where they've made major change and he's taken to it and they've had great success. And we've seen off seasons where they've made major change and it hasn't clicked. And we're talking about, oh, is Jalen Hurts the guy for this? This guy won the Super Bowl MVP a couple of years ago. So I think he's always been a guy that has everything they've given him in the offseason. We want you to improve on this. We want you to work on it. He's always come back having done that, and it usually pays dividends. This is the most significant change this Eagles offense has undergone since Jalen Hurts has been there. Even though it changes every year, this is the most significant change. And I believe that, you know, there's some mystery around this team and how it's going to work. Jalen Hurts is going to have to do things he has not been asked to do in the NFL. And if he does them well, then the Eagles will have success. And if he doesn't, we're going to be sitting here in November and December talking about how much longer is he going to be the quarterback in Philadelphia. And that's sort of where we've arrived with Jalen Hurts.
1: I got to be honest, not asking you a question delivered an amazing answer.
3: Wow.
1: I'm going to move forward not asking Graz questions.
3: Just say names?
1: Just say names.
3: All right. Like word association.
1: Yeah.
3: Yeah.
1: It worked. You gave a great
3: steak,
1: answer.
3: Steak, for example. Okay. Yeah. Like, where are you on steak? A pro.
1: Seafood.
3: Yeah. Good. Love seafood. Shellfish. All that good stuff.
1: Get up, so you have to get out.
3: I do.
1: Dan Graziano, ESPN NFL reporter. You'll see him on Get Up at 8 a.m. Eastern Time. 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
6: Still flashed. He still had some nice plays. 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It was that 81-yarder from Carson Wentz. And he also had the longest run, because the 65-yard run against Detroit here on Christmas Day, that was the longest run. So Jordan Addison, fantastic talent. But the Vikings have to get more from him.
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0: I'm over it with Pat the producer.
1: I went to the driving range yesterday because it was nice, and I was like, all right, I'll loosen up a little bit. Yeah. I'm so sore. I feel horrible. My knee is killing. I came to the harsh realization yesterday that I need to do more legs at the gym.
2: Oh.
3: I've got nothing to prove when it comes to my athletic resume.
2: You're right. You know what? Fair, CC. Fair. You could retire from athletic.
4: Ugh. I'm over it. I'm sick and tired and over it.
1: Get a life.
5: Yes, each and every day at this time, our producer Pat Costello gives us items in and around sports entertainment. His life that he is over alone with Chris Canty. Freddie Coleman in for the voice you just heard, Michelle Smallman. Still no video of her first pitch. Evan Cohen with you. Pat, the floor is yours.
1: Okay. I heard a take from Scott Van Pelt on the SV pod that I could not have disagreed with more. Take a listen to what SVP and Stanford Steve said about eating on the beach.
6: When it gets to be lunchtime, you go back to the condo, you go back to the house, whatever your situation is where you are, and maybe you go back and you get a quick bite. There are other people that will wander into town to a sub shop and sit in a beach chair, in the sand, in the hot sun, and eat a whole ass sub. A cheesesteak with the wrapping paper and the sand and the flies and the
7: onions,
6: sunscreen.
7: And peppers.
6: And just smash a foot long on the beach. Which person are you?
7: I don't eat at the beach.
6: Who are these people? Some of them are in my family, and I just stare at them like, what kind of animal are you? I can't do it. I can't eat in the hot. It's hot as I don't want to sit there with a big steamy meat sub. And I can't see sitting in the sun and eating a whole sub sandwich. The sand, the suntan lotion, the stuff. It's just like you're sweating like a pig.
7: No, I'm with you.
1: Could not possibly disagree more with this.
3: I'm with you on this one, Pat.
1: I'm supposed to leave the beach. I'm supposed to go all the way like back to wherever I'm staying just to eat a hoagie. No, I'm tossing it in the cooler. I'm taking it to the beach and I'm eating it on the beach.
5: I totally agree with you guys.
3: Yeah.
5: There's also a strategy to the type of food you get for the beach. And Scott and Stanford Steve brought up one huge thing. You're sitting in a beach chair, meaning you're elevated from the sand. If you were on that blanket on the beach, I can understand that. But if you're elevated, why can't you eat a sandwich?
1: Also, who's getting a cheesesteak at the beach? I've never seen it.
5: Yeah. I agree with
1: you. Let me get a meatball parm on the beach. It's just not happening.
5: Pat, great point. Yeah. Let's break this down for a second. Yeah. What is the right beach meal? Because in my head, it's just like a turkey sandwich or like a wrap or something like that. Is it like something easy that's not going to spill, that's not too hot? That I agree with you. Cheesesteak feels a little much. In my head, like a turkey sandwich is a perfect beach food.
7: Hot dog.
1: Hot dog's a good one.
5: That's a good one.
1: Cold sandwiches. Any cold sandwich is a good one because you can toss it in a cooler with an ice pack and it can sit there.
7: Yeah.
3: I just think it has to be a handheld, whatever it is.
5: Right.
3: Whatever your snack is. Yeah. And here's the other thing. Like, you've got the beach chairs. You also have the canopy thing that you have on the beach to get out of the sun.
7: Yeah.
3: So if you want to go and have lunch, you can get under that thing and eat your lunch not sitting in the baking sun.
7: Yeah. Here's some advice for SVP and Stanford Steve. Enjoy the beach. Don't worry about other people. Try that.
5: Does it not, Freddie?
7: I'm serious.
5: Man, oh, man.
7: I mean, he called out family members. That's going to be interesting at the next family picnic at SVP's house.
1: Freddie would not have liked when I said no canopies on the beach then.
5: Well, I guess he's not.
3: Well, you know what I mean, though, Pat. I'm talking about the beach tents. Like, not the ones that you have out of the tailgate, but the ones that are like the half moon shape.
5: Yeah, I know.
3: I still don't know what those things are called.
1: Oh, yeah.
3: But you know what I mean.
5: It's like the highlight. What's a highlight racket or whatever? You know, like the thing in highlight. That's how they're shaped.
3: The thing in what?
5: Highlight.
7: The sport highlight.
8: Isn't it called a cesta?
7: Sure.
5: You don't know what highlight is?
3: No, I have no idea what that.
7: Really?
3: Is.
5: Are you being serious?
3: I'm dead serious.
1: You'd know it if you saw it.
5: Pretty sure our guy Udonis Haslam owns a highlight team in Miami.
1: Easily. Miami, big highlight scene.
7: Yeah.
5: So you're saying, is that why I know highlight? Because of my time in South Florida?
1: Probably. It's big down there.
5: A highlight. What is it called, Nuno?
8: Called the cesta.
7: The basket. The basket.
5: The basket thing is shaped like the canopy that you're referring to.
7: Yeah, it's
5: actually a great comparison if you know what it is.
7: It's like a crescent moon.
3: Is it like cricket?
5: No.
1: Not even a little bit.
7: Much faster than cricket.
5: Why am I yelling at you?
3: I don't know. I don't know why you're yelling at me. I have no idea what you're talking about.
1: Can I just offer one more sneaky good beach food?
7: Okay.
3: Please.
1: If it's getting late in the day, 6 o'clock, you're still hanging out on the beach doing whatever. Order a pizza to the beach. It's a great time.
7: Handheld. easy access.
1: It's great.
7: I'm with you.
3: Order a pizza.
7: I'm sold.
1: Yeah.
7: I'm sold.
1: We have the place I go.
3: Yeah, it looks like the thing from Cricket.
1: Sorry, looking at a highlight.
5: We're having another conversation over here.
1: We're trying to talk about beach pizza over here, man.
7: Marrying two cultures here.
5: Oh, stop it. Wait, so Pat, I think what you just said is actually very key. The pizza on the beach is based on timing. It's not a noon. It's a sun setting.
1: Yes.
5: 10 degrees cooler.
1: It's like a dinner time thing.
5: Yeah.
7: Yeah.
5: Good call.
7: Good call.
5: Did the pizza delivery guys or gals come to the beach?
1: Yeah, they'll deliver to the beach. It's great. Yeah, they'll deliver. It's awesome. Got to tip them a little extra for that, though. That's a lot of effort.
7: Remember, hospitality, not sales.
3: I've never seen what you just showed me.
7: You never seen highlight? Wow, okay, that's amazing. A worldly figure that is Chris Canty has never seen this. I'm kind of stunned.
5: Context. Somebody just tuned in at that moment. That's the beauty of radio. Somebody just tuned in at that moment. Please provide context.
3: I've never seen the highlight racket. I've never seen it before.
5: Back to the next one, please. Oh, my
1: God. You guys remember Cal Raleigh?
7: Yeah,
5: he's from Seattle
1: last year. Unbelievable, right? Near MVP season last year, 60 home runs, all that. Did you know he's currently hitting 159?
3: Ooh. Oh, my God.
1: And with 12 home runs, he has 51 total hits. He had more home runs last year than he has hits currently. Aaron Judge has more home runs than Cal Raleigh, and Aaron Judge hasn't played since May.
5: Okay, so are you putting him on that list of one-year wonder? Brady Anderson, 57 homers back in the day?
1: It's hard not to. I mean, this is like such a stunning decline.
3: It's stunning
1: crazy.
3: To you. It's not stunning to me. Mission accomplished last year. Six-year, $105 million extension?
7: Mm-hmm.
3: He got what he came for.
7: Yeah.
3: Which I mean...
5: Okay, so maybe
1: he's hitting 105.
3: Y'all surprised?
5: Maybe he's pulling the canty.
3: He's got a year paid vacation.
5: Tell us, Freddie.
7: Yes.
5: Take a listen to this. What did you do after you got paid by the Giants?
3: I enjoyed myself.
7: You enjoyed yourself.
3: I did everything but football in 2009.
7: Mm-hmm.
3: Changed my life. Listen, they eventually got what they paid for. We won a Super Bowl.
5: That's true.
3: Yeah, it's all's well that ends well.
5: So Cal Raleigh.
3: But 2009 was a paid vacation.
5: So Cal Raleigh and the Mariners can still bounce back. It's just not going to be this year.
3: It's not going to happen this year.
7: It will not be this year.
3: Nah.
7: They are horror awful. Yes, they are.
5: Next one, Pat.
1: Is nobody else shocked? I'm just shocked by that. But are people still writing checks?
5: I do all the time.
1: You still write checks?
5: Constantly.
1: I feel like this is a generational thing. I don't even own checks. I don't think I've ever owned checks.
7: I write checks still.
1: Yes. You write checks? Mm-hmm. Nuno, you write checks?
5: Freddie, I'm old.
7: Yeah,
9: we're old school. I do not.
1: Can't he?
5: Nuno doesn't write checks.
1: I know, that's an upset.
9: No, I don't even
5: know. Do you hand deliver cash to, like, your electric bill?
1: How do you pay your milkman?
5: Does Nuno have a milkman? It's a great question.
7: I still get a milk in bottles delivered to the front porch.
5: Nuno, do you get the newspaper delivered still?
9: No, I go out. When I go out on Sunday morning to get my newspaper.
1: He walks to the newspaper stand.
7: I can picture Nuno with a bathrobe, milk, and his newspaper. I can fix that right now.
1: Can you write checks?
3: No, I don't write checks. I'm electronic payment, wire transfers, direct deposit all day long.
7: I do both.
5: I do checks.
3: I'm fascinated by this, though, Nuno.
7: Yes.
3: So when you go to get your paper, do you play the lotto, too? How does that work?
9: Yes, Canty, I do. Every single time.
3: I'm asking because I know that guy. Yeah. It's my dad.
5: Dr. Brown's cream soda, too? You get Dr. Brown's cream soda in the mix.
3: The orange soda is great, too.
5: Yeah, all of it is
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2: Well, I think the athletic director has to deal with the politicization. Let me say that again. The politics of it all.
3: A few moments later.
4: 6,837 receiving yards.
3: A few moments later.
4: Politicization.
2: Politicization.
4: That's a terrible word.
2: It's a very hard word to say.
4: I don't know if anyone could say that word and really stick the landing without stumbling.
2: Cam?
5: Politicization.
4: Okay, maybe Cam.
2: Cam did it. Pat?
6: Politicization.
2: There you go.
4: Nuno.
7: Politicization.
2: Thank you for making me feel better, Nuno.
7: Politicization, people.
2: Politicization.
8: There it is.
2: Did I do it?
8: Yeah, you did it.
2: I get it. I did it.
8: You definitely shamed and weren't same Nuno.
2: Can I get a ruling from Vegas East?
6: Say it again.
2: Politicization.
8: There it is.
6: That was it.
2: All right. Hey, I did it.
8: You did it two out of three.
2: Two out of three ain't bad. It ain't bad.
8: He is Chris Canty. I'm Freddie Coleman. And for Evan Cohen and Michelle Smallman, this is on Sportsmanlike on ESPN Radio, the ESPN app, Sirius XM Channel 80, as well as on ESPN. You always hit us up anytime you're on the socials at Chris Canty 99. That's Chris's handle. My handle at Coleman ESPN. The word of the day for you is strong, because you've had the hoarse voice going on for a little bit.
2: Yeah.
8: And the fact that you've been able to not just fight through, but overcome, the word strong is the word of the day, Chris Canty, involving you.
2: As long as I don't have to say the word that we came into this segment with, I'm good.
8: No, you did two out of three times.
2: I'm with Smallman on this one. I don't even know the context of why I was using the word, but it's a terrible word. That word should not be in the English language. It's an awful word.
6: You were just trying to sound smart.
2: Yeah, I know,
8: well,
2: but
8: wait a minute.
2: Well, I knew the word, but I don't know why it is a word. It should be removed from the English language.
8: There are plenty of words that if we could go through the dictionary, we'd be
2: We need to redline that one out of the dictionary.
8: Yes.
2: Yeah, we need to go back and holler at Webster and tell him to get rid of that one.
8: It's gotten to the point that certain words that aren't used in casual conversation or any kind of conversation, if you're not going to use that word and you just use to appear smart, then maybe just maybe you don't need to have that
7: word. He's apoplectic.
8: It's a conundrum.
2: Apoplectic.
7: I think you live in this fantasia. I still maintain that's a real word.
8: Fantasia?
7: I still maintain fantasia is a real word.
8: Oh, this haterade in this danceria?
2: Just because you know somebody that's named Fantasia, Nuno, does not mean it's a real word.
8: You know somebody named Fantasia? No way.
7: No.
8: I'm about to say.
2: Nuno?
8: Wait a minute.
2: Nuno?
8: Wait a minute. Are you trying to lie to save yourself here, Nuno?
7: I'm trying to save us, Freddie. Evan is gone. I'm trying to save us from
8: I think we'll be safe. Fantasia, I'm writing that down.
7: Fantasia?
8: I'm writing that down. I'm going to find out.
2: There's no tuition.
6: There's that je ne sais quoi.
8: Oh, God.
2: Oh, all right. Already. Get it back on track, Freddie.
8: I'll do everything I can to get us back on track. Whatever fantasy was going on yesterday involving the National Football League, a lot of attention, CC, focused on the rookies that had a chance to get to the center stage. Fernando Mendoza played pretty well for the Las Vegas Raiders, 10 of 16, 97 yards, one touchdown. But the one that got your attention was a guy that I think I worried about more than any other rookie in this draft. Because I didn't know what the offensive line was going to look like in front of Jeremiah Love, the running back of the Arizona Cardinals. I know it's only a preseason game. It's preseason one. But, man, oh, man, you used a great word. Woo! That electricity was there from Jeremiah Love, and it got to the Arizona Cardinals, even though Carson Beck did not start last night.
2: Yeah, he's got the juice. And there are certain running backs that do a really good job with the space that's created for them, and there are other running backs that make their own space. And last night it became abundantly clear to me that Jeremiah Love is the latter, which is much more rare. It's a lot harder to find. This guy, whether he's running in between the tackles or whether he's out on the perimeter, he's going to make guys miss. He's going to make it happen. And so for him to have that size, that speed, that athleticism, and quite frankly, that burst to and through the line of scrimmage, that's special. Those are elite level traits. And so when we have all of these conversations about the Arizona Cardinals, I will say this. With Jeremiah Love in the fold, healthy, available, all 17 regular season games, you feel good about the young core of players that the Arizona Cardinals are building with their skill positions. You have him. You've got Trey McBride. Mm-hmm. You've got Michael Wilson. We'll see what happens with MHJ in his third year. But you feel good about the collection of talent that they're putting together for whoever's going to be under center in that Arizona Cardinals offense.
8: And you know this from playing in the NFL. It's always good to have talent, at least young talent early on, that can outrun mistakes. And you saw that from Jeremiah Love last night, because a couple of times, there were a couple of Raiders defenders, CC, that played on the other side of the line of scrimmage. But his quickness was so good that by the time they got there, he was no longer there. Now, you don't want that to be a constant recipe, having him do that in this rookie season. That'll just wear him down mentally and physically. But that ability to have young talent that can overrun or outrun mistakes early on could be a saving grace, whether Jacoby Brissett is under center quarterback, because at a certain point, if Carson Beck keeps improving and maturing quickly, he's going to be under center sooner than later, what could be a down year for the Arizona Cardinals.
2: Well, here's the thing that you love about what the Arizona Cardinals did with their running back room, right? Not only do they have James Conner coming back from injury, but they've got Tyler Algier and now Jeremiah Love. So you're not going to run Jeremiah Love into the ground. Mm-hmm. But you certainly want the ball in his hands as much as you can get it to him. And I think that's got to be the philosophy for Mike LaFleur when it comes to whose number they're going to call in that Cardinals offense. You want to give Jeremiah Love as many opportunities to impact the game in a positive way for your football team as you possibly can. And you don't want to put him in a situation where you get to the point where it's diminishing returns because of the volume that you've given him. So, yeah, he's a workhorse type of running back, but you also have proven veteran running backs in that room with him that can share some of the load. So I think that has to be behind the thinking with the depth that they've been able to create with the running back room. And so when you look at the Arizona Cardinals, whether they're going to roll with Jacoby Brissett as their quarterback, Gardner Minshew, or whether it's Carson Beck sooner rather than later, you feel good about the weapons that are going to be around said quarterback based on what you saw last night from Jeremiah Love, and then also Marvin Harrison Jr. catching a touchdown too.
8: Yeah, it should be Marvin Harrison Jr., a chance for him to step up and really be the kind of wide receiver we thought we'd have seen a lot sooner involving him when he came out of Ohio State. The promise, that's Fernando Mendoza on the other side. The Cardinals took on the Las Vegas Raiders. He got a chance to be out there, and he played a little bit longer than I'm sure even he thought he was going to play, CC. 10 of 16, 97 yards, a touchdown against the Cardinals. And check out what he had to say after the game was over, that he was pleased with his performance, but he felt he let a couple of people down. Those people are his teammates of the Las Vegas Raiders.
0: Now, the first series, I felt a little sped up, so it was good to come back on the sideline, learn from my mistakes. And then the second series, we were able to score. Third series, you know, I missed a read there. And the fourth series, I thought we had a good thing going. And then, unfortunately, I missed a throw at the end. And then overall, I felt that the group that I was in with, you know, they blocked fantastic. They had great routes. The run game was good. You know, and unfortunately, like, I let my teammates down today. But it's a growing experience, and you know, I feel like we're all growing, and it showed me that I need to grow a lot.
8: It goes a long way, CC, when you have your franchise player in the future putting the blame on himself and deflecting the credit to everybody else. And it wasn't fake. It wasn't canned. I don't think it was planned, what he had to say. But those kind of words, what he said, even though it's only a preseason game, can go a long way with this team becoming Fernando Mendoza's team sooner than later.
2: Yeah, I mean, listen, I think it was coming from a genuine place when he said that he let his teammates down. But spoiler alert, if you let your teammates down because of the results last night, you're going to be letting them down a hell of a lot during the regular season, because the Raiders ain't going to win many games. But I will say this, the performance from Mendoza was a good one. He mitigated the negative plays. He did take a sack. But listen, by and large, he moved the offense forward, and he made some throws where you looked at him and you said, that's why they took him with the number one overall pick. The touchdown throw to Jack Besh, that was catching the snap and getting it out of his hands immediately. I don't even think he had his hands on his fingers on the laces when he threw that football. That is a veteran throw. But the most impressive throw that he had was on the second drive, a 20-yard in cut to Malik Benson. and he had three Cardinals defenders around him. That was a tight window throw, and he fit it in there perfectly. And so you understand why the Las Vegas Raiders are so giddy about what they got in Mendoza. The only question now is the timeline for him to become the starting quarterback out there in Vegas, because we know this. When you take a quarterback with the first overall pick, more often than not, that guy is going to be the week one starter. The last time we've seen a quarterback that was taken number one overall not start week one was 2018 Baker Mayfield. We've had a handful of guys since then that have been the number one overall pick as a quarterback that have started week one. So that has been the trend. So based on what you saw last night, the game did not seem like it was too much for Mendoza, and I think it's setting up for it to be a hard organizational decision to sit him once we get to the point in the calendar when the games actually matter.
8: I'm going to put you in the GM's seat or in the coach's seat, because you use the word timeline. That can be whatever it can be based on what you see and what you see from a quarterback or a top draft choice or anybody else you believe can help your team sooner than later. How do you manage that timeline if you're the Las Vegas Raiders with a new coaching staff, with a quarterback and Kirk Cousins, a rookie? And you also, by the way, have a Tom Brady, a minority owner, who had a big hand in selecting Kirk Cousins going to the Raiders and drafting Fernando Mendoza number one out of Indiana University.
2: I mean, the simple answer is win.
8: Okay.
2: If you win, you buy yourself time.
8: Okay.
2: Fans are going to be content with seeing Kirk Cousins if the Las Vegas Raiders are going to stack W's, especially early on in the regular season. But Freddie, see, that's something that's easier said than done, because when you look at their schedule, yeah, you got the Miami Dolphins at home out of the gate. Then you're on the road against the Chargers, on the road against the Saints, which is a tough place to play against a team that'll be much improved. Then you've got the Kansas City Chiefs at home. Then you're on the road against the New England Patriots, home against the Bills, home against the Rams. Good luck. God bless. Good night.
8: Clint Kubiak, though, they're ready to name Fernando Mendoza as the starting quarterback. He was like, oh, pump your brakes on that scenario involving Las Vegas.
1: Yeah, well, you know, Kirk's been getting the reps with the ones. I think he's had a solid training camp, and, you know, it's his job to lose.
8: Yeah, it is his job to lose. He's going to lose it sooner or later.
2: Yeah, he looked good last night, though.
8: Yeah, absolutely.
2: Cousins looked good. I mean, they went down like a hot knife through butter. Like, they went down the field. They took care of their business, got the ball out of his hands, and he ultimately ended up leading to a touchdown pass to Michael Mayer. Like, they did a good job. He did his job as quarterback one with the starting unit. Right? That's exactly how you want it to look. Go out there and get your work. Get you the hell out of the game so nobody gets hurt. So he checked that box. But here's the thing. Everybody wants to see Mendoza. He's the number one overall pick. The ultimate commodity, the ultimate hope in the National Football League is a quarterback that's taken with the number one overall pick. Everybody in the fan base, everybody in the organization, hell, even the guys in that locker room, to a man, want to see Fernando Mendoza, because they know what Kirk Cousins is. There's a reason why Kirk Cousins was available. The guy that's going to lead them to sustained success is Mendoza, and everybody can't wait to get him out there on the field. The biggest question is, first and foremost, can the guy protect himself when he's out there on the field? Can he operate the offense, get in and out of the huddle, make the checks at the line of scrimmage, know what he's looking at from the defensive looks, and get them into the right play and get the ball to the right player based on the looks and the coverages that he's seen? If he can do those things, you feel really good about playing him. You feel even better if the supporting cast around him helps him problem solve and troubleshoot in real time. And I think the latter point is why there might be some hesitation on putting him out there week one, putting him out there early in the regular season when they have that tough schedule.
8: Great stuff by Chris Canty. I'm Freddie Coleman, in for Evan Cohen and Michelle Smallman. This is on Sportsmanlike on ESPN Radio, the ESPN app, and don't forget about us on ESPNU. So Fernando Mendoza has time and space on his side with the Las Vegas Raiders. Many people wondering the same thing about that when it comes to Joe Burrow and the Cincinnati Bengals. How much of that time and space should be available to him in the preseason to make sure he's healthy for the regular season? This is ESPN Radio, the ESPN app, and ESPNU.
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9: Which ESPN personality should grow a beard? 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Who's your nominee?
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12: I can't grow a beard like Jalen Hurts. 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
11: But when Freddie Coleman does kind of the salt and pepper thing, you know, with the goatee and everything, I've done that before. And it's growing in right now again.
13: Smooth operator.
12: We have a lot of savage people on this show. At my expense, the rascals known as Pat Costello and Nuno Teixeira. I'm not going to forget this. With Chris Canty and Freddie Coleman, Ifrit Michelle Smallman and Evan Cohen, it's on Sportsmanlike presented by Progressive Insurance on ESPN Radio, the ESPN app, SiriusXM Channel 80, and ESPNU. Oh, we're going to get to a quarterback that has a lot of talent, but may not have a place to play despite that talent that comes away in a couple of minutes. But Joe Burrow. Out there again, Chris Canty, a lot of conversation is going to be had about a quarterback that I believe is elite. Some people don't think he's elite. I get it. I understand a case can be made on both of those sides. Last night played two series for the Cincinnati Bengals. They're probably going to play him a little bit more in the preseason. He did lead his team to a field goal on one drive, but he did take some hits. I wonder how much of the Cincinnati Bengals thinking maybe need to limit his workload in terms of preseason football being on the field to avoid slow starts like they have had in the last couple of years.
14: So, but here's the thing, Freddie. See, you're talking about the offense operating a little bit differently with Joe Burrow being under center more to try to protect him by providing more deception with hard play action passing. Don't you want Joe Burrow to get comfortable doing that? In a game-like environment so they don't get out to a slow start in the regular season? That's the part that's the rub for Cincinnati. They're doing something that's a departure from how they've operated the offense in years past in order to protect Joe Burrow. But in order to get the quarterback comfortable and not get out to a slow start, you're going to have to put him in harm's way in the preseason. I understand the challenge that Zach Taylor is facing, but ultimately, this is something that they've tried to do to avoid, you know, early upset losses in September and early October. Under Zach Taylor, the resume is less than flattering when it comes to success in the first couple of months of the season. So I get why they play Joey B and a lot of the starters in the preseason. And even more so this preseason, because they're doing something that is foreign for most of those guys on the offensive side of the ball in the Joe Burrow era.
12: It's completely fair. And I'm with you in terms of, because you always say, and I'm 100% with you, you can't learn about the NFL sitting on the bench. You got to be out there trying to make NFL plays, dealing against NFL defenses, NFL schemes, et cetera, et cetera, et cetera. I just wonder that if you're Joe Burrow and you're Cincinnati Bengals, with everything that you've gone through as an organization leading up to this point, it cannot be an easy decision to say how much time do we give him to make sure he's ready for the regular season based on injury history, lack of consistent offensive line play, the running game has not been that we didn't see that last year. All those things need to come together. And also you're trying to have a guy who's a great quarterback learn not a new position, but a new way of doing things by playing more under center and not being in a spread in a shotgun formation, even though we know that's where Joe Burrow, Chris, is going to be at his most successful.
14: Well, yeah, I mean, you say he's going to be at his most successful, but he's also going to be at his most exposed.
12: Yeah.
14: And that's what you're worried about, right? The hit that really worried you in that game, I think it was Eric O'Neill coming off the edge, the rookie from Rutgers, that was out of the gun. That was a short edge against left tackle Orlando Brown Jr. And so if you want to avoid those types of hits on your quarterback, it's probably better if you have more closed edges, but more importantly, you have more.

0: or deception when it comes to whether or not you're going to run or pass. Because guess what? When you line up in the shotgun, you know what defensive linemen like me are thinking? You're throwing the football. We're going to play the run on the way to the quarterback. And more often than not, that's resulted in a lot of big hits on Joe Burrow. Something about that has to change. Again, I don't want to be critical of what Cincinnati is trying to do
1: right.
0: in terms of playing Burrow in the preseason and having him operate under center, because I think those are the right things for this team to do, especially when you look at the schedule. Because if you get out to a fast start, the Cincinnati Bengals can find a way to stack wins early. It gets to a softer part of the schedule late. They have a chance, a legitimate chance, to be the number one seed in the AFC. Okay. That's how soft their schedule is. They're only underdogs in two games this upcoming season. So if Cincinnati can get out to a hot start, which never happens, then all of a sudden you can have fancies, you can have dreams, you can engage in the fantasia of them being the number one seed and having the AFC playoffs run through the Queen City.
1: Chris Canty, that's him. Freddie Coleman, that's me. In for Michelle Smallman and Evan Cohen. 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So we know Joe Burrow's not going anywhere. He's hoping to raise Cincinnati to a level, not just being an AFC North champion, but being that threat in the AFC that we've seen in previous years. There's a guy out there that has a lot of talent, but could be with a new team, no matter what his numbers looked like last night, CC. And that's Anthony Richardson, who is going to be the backup quarterback for the Indianapolis Colts. They're waiting for Daniel Jones to get back to being a starting quarterback. Everything's ahead of schedule for him to be the starting quarterback when it comes to week one. Last night, 11-14, 145 yards, 53 rushing yards, a rushing touchdown, interception, and a fumble loss while playing in the first half. There's no doubt about his ability in terms of that athletic ability. But something seems to always be missing just a little bit with Anthony Richardson. I don't know if he's close to being traded or being cut. But because of that talent and that body frame, he can be a very, very seductive thing for a coach or organization to say, if we get him here, we can get the best out of Anthony Richardson.
0: Yeah, I mean, listen, Freddie, see, the physical gifts are undeniable. But there is a gap between that and the overall production. Anthony Richardson is a quarterback that is not to be trusted right now. He's got a lot of growth and development that needs to take place before he's ready to be a starting quarterback in this league, if he ever gets to that point. Just to put everything into context, he's the third string quarterback in Indy right now, behind Daniel Jones and a guy that came into the league 2 years after him that was taken with a 6th round pick. That's the state of play for Anthony Richardson. I got to be honest, with as dicey as it is right now in Indy for the general manager, the head coach, that entire regime, I just don't think it's going to happen for Anthony Richardson with the Colts. He's going to have to go somewhere else and reboot his NFL career and see what a fresh start and a clean slate can do in terms of him being able to build back opportunities to hopefully, in some point in the future, become a starter in this league.
1: Because to me, it seemed like last night was a showcase game in terms of the Colts putting him out there and having him play the entire first half. This way, if anybody wants to work out something with them, at least they have tape of Anthony Richardson and make that kind of determination. Because normally, to your point, when you're the third-string quarterback, you don't start preseason games and play the entire first half. They had, as a former starter, had him play the entire first half. That seemed to me, CC, and you can tell me if I'm right or wrong, if I'm out of my tree or what, that seemed to be the Colts showcasing Anthony Richardson to move on from him.
0: I mean, that may well be true, but what's the value of Anthony Richardson?
1: That's a good question.
0: Well, what is anybody going to give you for him?
1: That's another good question. Maybe just wants somebody to unload him for maybe a 6th round pick. Who knows?
0: But you can't play him. You're unloading him for a developmental prospect, and it's kind of the same situation that the Minnesota Vikings are in with J.J. McCarthy, in that you've already paid out so much of the rookie contract. In order for you to move off of him, somebody would have to offer you something that matters, whether it's a draft pick or a player that you think can help you. I just don't see a team willing to do that for a player that is purely a developmental prospect at this stage in his career. Because what you saw in the turnovers last night from Anthony Richardson lets you know that he's not ready to be in games that actually matter. Because when you get in the regular season, you know, the winning and the losing of it all, that determines job security for coaching staffs and general managers. So if you're a coach and your starting quarterback plan goes left, are you willing to trust your team's season and your job security to Anthony Richardson? Probably not. So again, that's going to cap whatever any team is willing to offer for Anthony Richardson at this stage in his career.
1: Don't forget about baseball action this Sunday as the Houston Astros host the Seattle Mariners. 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I am Freddie Coleman. In for Evan Cohen and Michelle Smallman. Thanks for joining us on Sportsmanlike, presented by Progressive Insurance. So what does a former NFL player like Chris Canty and a former NFL head coach think about Joe Burrow and his protection, Anthony Richardson in his future, and Fernando Mendoza being ready sooner than later? Herm Edwards stops by next. 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
1: You know you're ready for football when Herm Edwards enters the building, because that is good for your soul, it is good for this show, and we know it's good for the country. When it comes to Unsportsmanlike, I'm Freddie Coleman, in for Evan Cornyn and Michelle Smallman, along with Chris Canty on ESPN Radio, the ESPN app, as well as ESPNU, because we know football's around the corner when Herm Edwards is in the building as an ESPN NFL analyst.
2: Well, thank you for allowing me to be on you and Chris's show, obviously. And I was watching it this morning when I was working out, and I looked at your attire.
1: Okay.
2: And then I looked at Chris's attire. I said, right. What is he running for mayor or governor? So he got a tie on. I said, where's he going? He's speaking at some luncheon this afternoon, obviously.
3: Coach, you never know. The more you can do.
2: Come on.
1: That's true.
2: You got it. You can handle it.
1: The more versatile you are, the more essential you will become. We all know that in any kind of business. As far as that goes, well, always great to have you in studio, getting us ready for the NFL season. Fernando Mendoza, Las Vegas Raiders. Overall number one draft pick, Herm. 10 of 16, 97 yards, a touchdown. He even said after the game that guys did their job. I let my team down. You got the sense that he's going to take that kind of responsibility. What would you do if you were the head coach or the organization when it comes to Fernando Mendoza and the timeline involving him getting on the field?
2: Well, I said this earlier when they drafted him. I'm going to play him. He's your best quarterback. I mean, you know, it's funny. And people say, well, you can't. I said, wait a minute. I drafted Chris Canty in the first round. And I'm going to say, wait, you know what? We wait for four games before I play you. Why? You just play him. You draft a wide receiver, first round. What do? You just play him. Draft a running back. We just watched. First round. You just play him. This guy not only was the first round, he was the first player picked in the whole draft. By the way, he plays with the Raiders. Who've been playing with two patches on their eye. Not one, two. And I'm going, I get it. I get Kirk Cousins. Kirk Cousins is good for him on the sideline when he comes off the field in the classroom. Let that young guy play. The first thing you do when you start a rookie quarterback, you walk in the defensive room and you tell him, guys, he going to throw the ball to the bad guys. Hold him to a field goal. You tell him before the season starts. He's going to throw the ball to the bad guys. He ain't going to do it on purpose. It just happens. But he's our quarterback. And the whole team goes, okay. We're good. We got this guy. We want this guy to play. That's what I would do. I'm not saying coach is wrong.
1: Okay.
2: He's doing the way he wants to do it. I'm putting him out there. He looked pretty good in the preseason, a couple snaps. He's a good player. That's why he was drafted the first player in the draft. He's the first player off the board. And he's with the Raiders. The fan base is waiting for this guy. They're like, no, I don't. Peyton Manning threw 26 interceptions. His rookie year, 26. Okay, that's it. Play him.
3: Coach, on the other sideline, the Arizona Cardinals, we got to see the debut of the third overall pick, Jeremiah Love. He looked like the best player on the field. I'm just going to be honest with you, Coach. What were your impressions of him, and what kind of impact can he have on the Arizona Cardinals this season?
2: Well, it takes a lot of pressure off the quarterback when you got a big man like that. When you're sitting in, you know, and you know this, Chris, it's bad down defensively. Great down for offense when you're sitting in second and four all day.
3: Oh, yeah.
2: Because this dude's running up in there.
1: Mm-hmm.
2: He big man. He reminds me of Otis Anderson. In my era, I'm going way back now. Okay. I know we didn't have face masks, stuff like that when I played. But Otis Anderson, big back just like this guy. And had speed and power. And he displayed it. And I get it, it's a preseason game. But there's still defensive players out there got to tackle him.
3: They didn't look like they wanted to last night, Coach.
2: Chris,
3: they didn't look like they wanted to.
2: We had some business decisions. We got business decisions in the preseason. A lot of ducking. And then a lot of ducking. I'm hoping. You know, I'm just a bunch of shoulder rolls. If I'm the defensive coach, I'm looking at this and I'm going, hey, wait a minute. If I'm the head coach, I'm walking in the defensive room. I say, all we're going to do tomorrow, man, we're tackling all day. That was dudes closing their eyes. And they can say, what's the preseason? No, no, no, no, no, no. Tackling is tackling. You need to go tackle. Oh, boy.
1: Herm Edwards, ESPN NFL analyst in studio on Unsportsmanlike and ESPN Radio with Chris Canty. I'm Freddie Coleman. Business decisions always seem to be made involving Joe Burrow, playing quarterback for the Cincinnati Bengals. CeCe is of the belief, and he's kind of swayed me this morning, that, yeah, you can be cautious with him, but it's not going to get better in terms of he's not there out on the football field in preseason to avoid slow starts in the regular season. Herm, what are your thoughts on that?
2: Joe Burrow can't play enough in the preseason. And when he plays, the number one offensive line is playing with him. And that's what you're telling those guys. And I would start him next week, and then I would tell him this. And I did this with the veteran guys. After halftime, the starters, you go back in. I want you to come out of the locker room like a regular season game and go play a series in the third quarter. Because that's what happens. You know, I was always in the mindset, you know, preseason is funny to me. We talk about the players. You know what? I don't worry about the players. The preseason for me was the coaches.
1: Why?
2: There are 10 new head coaches in the National Football League.
1: Okay.
2: So 10 times 2. So there's 20 coordinators that go along with that. Offensive, defense, total. How do they coach? I don't know. Never seen them coach. I hired a guy. He was somewhere else. I want to see how they coach on the sideline, how they make adjustments in halftime. That's what I'm looking for as the head ball coach. I ain't worried about the players. The film will show me about the players. I want to hear what the coaches are saying. I go down to the offensive line coach. I said, look, you know, they're bringing 6 guys. I want to know how are we going to protect the quarterback, right? For me, it was almost the players are on tape. You can see that.
1: Mm-hmm.
2: I want to see what the coaches are saying when there's a breakdown. And they come over to the side. Because that's where the coaches got to practice coaching.
1: Okay.
2: Because it's a game. You know, during practice, they, okay, we're practicing the preseason. But the game is like, okay, now I got to make decisions. I got to bring my left tackle over here and talk to him. I want to see what the coach is saying. So for me, that's what the preseason, personally for me, that's how I looked at it.
3: Well, Coach, apparently the L.A. Rams don't need the preseason. They've already been crowned as the Super Bowl champs. And we're waiting to get news or get word on Aaron Donald and the decision that he's going to make, whether he's going to come out of retirement after 3 years or whether he's going to stay retired. Head Coach Sean McVay has already said he'd like to know sooner rather than later. Coach, what's the timeline that you would like to see if you were the head coach of the L.A. Rams in terms of Aaron Donald coming back to practice to get ready for the regular season?
2: Well, Chris, you know, Aaron Donald, look, it's real simple. I tell him, hey, when you decide, just come on in, partner. Because he gonna play 25 snaps. I got to get him in shape to play 25 snaps in a football game. Maybe 30 at the most. Maybe. Oh,
3: he can do that now.
2: Maybe.
3: He stay in shape.
2: Right? And so all I'm doing is like, hey, man, on the sick 'em downs, you go sick 'em with that other guy I got over there. And they got young, too. They forgot about him. Let me tell you something, man. And think about it if you're the Rams. And I was laughing. I was talking about this week. I said, the Rams score about 30 points a game. So now the opposite team is going, oh, boy, we got to go back and throw.
1: Right.
2: That ain't a good idea. Not against these dudes. If that guy show up, it's like, wait a minute, man. The quarterback's going, Coach, we really want to do it. Yeah, we got to go throw. Ooh, this ain't good. They are going to get it. They will be, if he's there, Denver led the league with sacks. They had 60.
1: Right.
2: They're a 60-sack team, for sure. For sure. Because you got 3 guys who have double-digit sacks. He'll be one of them, along with Young and obviously, you know. And so, I mean, they won a Super Bowl in L.A. The Super Bowl's in L.A. again. They're the favorite right now in the NFC, and maybe one of the best divisions of football, the NFC West, right? With Seattle over there, San Francisco, obviously, and the Rams. But now, you get that guy, oh, boy. Boy.
1: Herb Edwards, ESPN NFL analyst in studio. It is on Sports Alike and ESPN Radio and ESPNU, Chris Canty, Freddie Coleman. The Chicago Bears, their coach yesterday, Ben Johnson, he said he wants dominance. He wants blowouts. He wants shutouts. He believes his offense can be the best scoring team in NFL history for a regular season. High-scoring team with that 2013 Denver Broncos team that averaged almost 38 points a game. What kind of message do you believe Ben Johnson was trying to send?
2: Well, if they don't fix that defense, he's going to have to score a lot of points. What bailed them out last year, they led the league in interceptions. That's how they got off the field. They took the ball away. Outstanding. I don't know if they can do that again. They had over 33 takeaways. I don't know if that's going to happen again. They got to piece that together. Because it's not, after a while, it's not fair to the offensive guys. They get tired of going, oh, we got to score 30 again because we can't slow nobody down. Last time I checked, if you close your eyes and you say the Chicago Bears, what do you say?
1: Defense.
2: Oh. Them fans expect that. When they walk in the stadium,
1: right?
2: They're like, hey, man, come on. You know, I mean, you know, somebody has some of the greatest players to ever play. Especially a linebacker. You had the one guy that bloodied his face all the time, the number 51 guy. I didn't play against him, but I know about that guy, Dick Buckus. Singletary. They had some guys now. I mean, come on, if they can just play in the middle of the pack defense, because the offense we know, Caleb Williams just showed out last year. And that didn't surprise me. I said that when Ben Johnson went there. We played against Caleb when he was at SC and I had Jaden. And it was like, it was fun, you know, being the head coach, you watching both quarterbacks.
1: Right.
2: I watched him play, and I went, ooh, they'll do pretty good. And then his first year, Chicago was beating him up, and I said, okay, you watch. Ben Johnson's going over there. You watch what's going to happen.
1: Mm-hmm.
2: And now the fans are like, oh, we got a quarterback. You had a quarterback.
1: Right.
2: But now you got a guy that can coach the quarterback very well, runs the offense around the quarterback. He's the only guy I know that can run backwards and throw the ball 50 yards down the field on the
3: snap. Ain't that the truth?
2: I ain't never seen nothing like that.
3: I ain't never seen it.
2: I mean, he'd back it up, and it was like he was throwing a jump shot. He threw it up, and I went, where's he throwing it away? It was complete. I went, oh, boy.
3: Touchdown.
2: I said, who does that? I mean, show that again, please. Anyway, it wasn't in the preseason, by the way. Where's a regular season game? I'm like, oh, boy. That's really good. Oh, boy.
1: Oh, we know it's football season when Herm Edwards, ESPN NFL analyst, is back in the building. My brother, always great to see you. Can't wait to talk to you sooner.
2: My pleasure, man. You and Chris do a great job. I listen to you guys all the time in the morning. I'm on the West Coast, so I get up early. I listen to you guys.
1: I think Herm wakes up the Roosters on the way to working out. The Roosters like, why are you up so early? Herm's like, I'm getting my day started. You're going to get your day started as well. He is Chris Canty and Freddie Coleman, in for Michelle Smallman, Evan Cohen. It's on Sportsmanlike and ESPN Radio, the ESPN app, as well as ESPNU, presented by Progressive Insurance. So what kind of Baker and the Buccaneers could we see in 2026, especially when he's an upset quarterback? We'll get to that, but Chris Canty has this word for you, courtesy of Grainger.
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2: This is Jenna Lane covering the Buccaneers. Two major distractions loom as the Bucs try to get back to the postseason after missing out last year. Starting quarterback Baker Mayfield and defensive tackle Vita Vea did not get rewarded with new contracts this offseason. Their approaches to handling this couldn't be more different. Mayfield, who said he felt disrespected by what the Bucs offered, is practicing and has shut down all negotiations to focus on football until the offseason. Vea, on the other hand, hasn't practiced. He requested a trade, he's a camp hold-in, and he's also nursing a back injury. General manager Jason Light said they have no plans to trade him and they expect him to play this year. But that's an awful lot of drama for a team that's not used to it.
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3: So what can be for Baker Mayfield and the Bucs when Baker Mayfield is not happy with his team? He is Chris Canty. I am Freddie Coleman, in for Evan Cohen and Michelle Smallman. It is Unsportsmanlike on ESPN Radio, the ESPN app, and ESPNU. He used those words, CC, disrespected, undervalued. He saw the quarterbacks on his tier, got those kind of contracts, and he did not get that from the Tampa Bay Buccaneers on a prove it or get out of the way when it's all said and done. What do you expect from a very upset Baker Mayfield who has played his best when everything has been going against him in his mind?
4: Well, listen, man, I think it's hard to read what the productivity level for Baker is going to be in Tampa this season. You're talking about going into it with no Mike Evans and his fourth different coordinator in as many seasons down there. No Rashad White. He's in Washington with the Commanders. I just don't know what to make of what the Tampa Bay Buccaneers are going to be on the offensive side of the ball. The one thing that I will say, though, is Baker Mayfield is a fierce competitor, and he will do everything within his power to put the Bucs in a situation where they can contend for an NFC South title. I don't know what that means for his individual productivity.
3: Right.
4: And I think that's the biggest question mark. What's the offense going to look like? What's his comfort level going to look like with receivers in new roles? Those are all variables that are hard to account for until we actually see him out there.
3: The one thing I know is that Emeka Ogbuka is going to really shine. Even in, I don't want to say limited play, because he became that number one wide receiver when Michael Evans got injured.
4: And then he got hurt.
3: And then he got injured. But before he got injured, Emeka was doing his thing. 63 catches, 938 yards, 6 touchdowns, averaging close to 15 yards per catch. I guess I don't worry so much about the wide receivers, but this Tampa Bay Buccaneers team, CC, they were 6-2 to start the season. They had all the makings of a team that could challenge in the NFC. Then things fell apart. And I wonder how much of that Tampa Bay is placing at the feet of a Baker Mayfield, saying, hey, if you played a little bit better, especially down the stretch, we could have won this division going away and then been a threat in the playoffs.
4: Yeah, the home loss to the Atlanta Falcons was inexcusable late in the season. That can't happen. I want to say that was a Thursday night game. That could not happen. Like, that's not a quarterback that's making $50 million a year can't lose that football game. But I guess if you're looking at it from Baker's perspective, he wasn't healthy at that stage of the season as well. So those are the things that you have to, you know, go back and forth on when it comes to your overall evaluation. Quarterback was banged up. He wasn't himself, but also Baker is an undersized quarterback, so he's always going to be dealing with something. I get where the Tampa Bay Buccaneers are at in terms of not wanting to commit long-term to Baker, offering him a 2-year extension that was at a market-level rate. But Baker wants more long-term security, and I'm not quite sure that the two are going to be able to find that middle ground without seeing what 2026 is going to be. And I will say this, if Baker Mayfield wants to be the guy in Tampa long-term, this is the most winnable division in all of football. Go out there and win it. If you do, you leave no doubt that you are the guy. But if you don't, if it's the Carolina Panthers, if it's the New Orleans Saints, or hell, if it's the Atlanta Falcons with community quarterbacks, if it's those teams and not you, then all of a sudden the Bucs are justified in how they've handled Baker's contract negotiations this offseason.
3: Honestly, both the Buccaneers and Baker run out of excuses to everything you just said, CC, because this should have been their division last year. No doubt about it. They let that division get away into the hands of Carolina Panthers. Not trying to shade the Panthers, But the Bucks, man for man, have more talent than anybody in this division. They are out of excuses. Baker Mayfield's out of excuses to be the guy long term. And in my opinion, CC, the Buccaneers are out of excuses because they have the most talent any team in that division.
4: Well, I mean, yeah, and I'm just sitting there looking at the recap, the autopsy of the 2025 season. They had three straight losses to NFC South opponents, and two of those games were at home. You lost to Tyler Shuck, and you lost to the Atlanta Falcons. And the Atlanta Falcons were rolling with Kirk Cousins, who had been benched, and then they brought back. So, like, it's unacceptable if you want to be a quarterback, make it top of the market money, for that to be the reality of your team.
3: This is unsportsmanlike in ESPN Radio and ESPN.
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0: love this part of the show because we get a chance to go back in time and bring it to the present. I'm Freddie Coleman, in for Evan Corner, Michelle Smallman with my man Chris Canty. It is Unsportsmanlike, presented by Progressive Insurance and ESPN Radio, the ESPN app, SiriusXM Channel 80, and ESPNU. Last year on this day, the very handsome Chris Canty put Eagles head coach Nick Sirianni's career at under 3 years, basically saying that always going to be in a hot seat. At a certain point, Nick Sirianni will get in the way of Nick Sirianni. So, CC, we look forward to this time around. What's more likely to happen? That he gets another extension, or the Eagles don't live up to the expectations that they could be looking for another head coach in 2027?
1: Oh, we got to play the sound, Freddie C.
0: I'm sorry.
1: We got to set it up properly. We got to bring it back with the whole flashback.
0: Let me hit the rewind.
1: The original take.
0: Let me hit the rewind button.
1: We go back
0: to last year, and this is what Chris Canty had to say about the lack of security involving Nick Sirianni.
1: It just depends on what we think the shelf life for a championship in Philadelphia is, and I don't know how long that is. Now, Nick Sirianni got a pay bump. He got a pay raise, contract extension. He earned that. I just don't think it's a fait accompli that he's going to have a lifetime contract being the Eagles head coach as long as Howie Roseman is the general manager.
2: So if I said to you 3 years from now, who's the coach of the Philadelphia Eagles, you're going to say, I don't know?
1: I mean, based on the track record, don't we have to? Yeah, I mean, listen, they treat the head coaching position as fungible more so than any other NFL franchise, right? We saw Doug Peterson win the first Super Bowl in the franchise's history. A couple of years later, he was gone, right? So I'm not going to assume that Howie Roseman is going to rest on his laurels just because Nick Sirianni has a Super Bowl ring on his finger. I think this is a matter of show and prove. Okay. There's been a lot of turnover at the offensive coordinator position. We'll see what happens with that, what the results are with Sean Mannion being the new play caller. But ultimately, it's a results-oriented business, right? Yep. If you go out there and you produce and you get the results that everybody is looking for, then you're going to win. You're going to keep your job. You're going to keep job security. Okay. And that hopefully results in winning a championship. I will say this. They just paid a defensive tackle $40 million a year. A franchise doesn't do that unless they think they have a legitimate chance of being able to contend for a Super Bowl. If they fall far short of that goal, similar to what we saw last year, where they had an early exit from the playoffs in embarrassing fashion, the first home playoff loss in the Hurt Sirianni era of Eagles football, then I do think it's on the board that the Eagles look toward having a new head coach.
0: Okay. I don't think he's coaching for his job this year. Here's why I say that. Because I'm not saying you didn't make any terrific points in terms of what we've seen in previous years. Howie Roseman's the kind of person that he'll move on from somebody too early, then way too late. That's not what he does. Whether it's a head coach, coordinator, player, et cetera, et cetera. So ask A.J. Brown about that. Still a productive wide receiver. And Howie Roseman said, too much of a distraction. I'm not going to have that affect my football team, my coach, my quarterback. And now he's with the New England Patriots. I don't think Sirianni's coaching for his job this year. But if everything happens the way that could possibly happen, this could be the year the Eagles don't win the NFC East. What if Sean Mannion and Jalen Hurts are not vibing and another offense coordinator with a quarterback, different situation involving that quarterback, and the defense, which should be pretty good, does not live up to snuff? Then I think next year, Nick Sirianni's on the hot seat. Next year, he'll be coaching for his job. Not saying he gets a pass this year. That's not how Roseman does things. That's not how he operates. I just don't think this year is a coaching for his job hot seat situation involving Nick Sirianni.
1: Well, here's the thing. It all depends on what the organization's evaluation of Nick Sirianni is.
0: That's fair.
1: That's what it comes down to me.
0: That's
1: so
0: fair.
1: There is this outside perception of who Nick Sirianni is based on the resume, based on the wins, based on the championship. And that's all well and good. That's cool. But the organization is looking at it from the standpoint of, can we upgrade the head coach? Because we are firmly within our window to contend for a championship.
0: Okay.
1: And what we saw last year was chemistry issues throughout the team, throughout the organization, undermine any potential that the team had, any opportunity that they had to repeat as champions. And a part of the issues that were facing that team were in the head coach's purview, right? When you have addition by subtraction, when you got to get rid of an A.J. Brown, who is arguably a top five player in his position, a guy that transformed Jalen Hurts' career. When you got to get rid of him because your head coach can't wrap his arms around the chemistry issues surrounding that wide receiver in the locker room, then that's a problem. And if they can't find a way to overcome that, if they can't find a way to prove themselves right when it comes to moving on from A.J. Brown, then I think that is another knock on Nick Sirianni as the head coach. And so that's why I think the bar to clear is a little bit higher than people might assume for a coach of his ilk, for a coach with his resume in Philly this season.
0: He's Chris Canty. I'm Freddie Cohen. In for Michelle Smallman and Evan Cohen. 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It's going to be very interesting because I think everything you're saying about Nick Sirianni is tied to the fortune of Jalen Hurts, a quarterback.
1: Yep.
0: They keep telling us. The Eagles have said it in not so many words and in plenty of words. We're going to be a more diversified offense without A.J. Brown. And I've never been the person to say, you can't tell me you're going to be a more diversified, better offense without a guy that's a number one wide receiver like A.J. Brown. Whatever that went on in Philadelphia was not to his liking, and they decided to say, we're going to move on from him and not other people. And I know they got a deep group at the wide receiver room. You got Darius Cooper, Hollywood Brown, Elijah Moore, Dontavian Wicks, Devontae Smith, who's now their number one, and you drafted Mekhi Lemon out of USC. So you got enough dudes that can get the football from Jalen Hurts. But who's going to be that guy that Jalen Hurts can say, yep, when A.J. Brown and I were rolling right, I know I can throw the ball over there. He's an area code guy. I threw in his area code. He's going to come down with the football. Who is going to be that guy? Because that guy does not develop, and you're not enough of a point guard to get the ball to different people and make this offense hum and have that rhythm to help the running game. Jalen Hurts' fortunes could determine exactly what kind of coaching situation we could have in Philadelphia, Nick Sirianni.
1: Oh, there is no doubt about that, but I will say this. The Eagles had 2,000-yard receivers last year despite being bottom third in the league in pass attempts. So I don't have any doubts that Devontae Smith can be a productive wide receiver, can be a legitimate number one. The one thing I will say, though, zooming out and taking a big-picture view of it, is when it comes to the head coach quarterback tandem in Philadelphia, I often wonder who has the most job security based on their current resume, right? Because we saw when the Eagles won a Super Bowl in 2017, they moved on from Doug Peterson, and then year after that, they moved on from Carson Wentz. I'm curious to know, from the front office's perspective, who has more job security? Nick Sirianni as the head coach, or Jalen Hurts as the quarterback?
0: For my
1: because I'm trying to figure out, if things go left this year, somebody is going to be blamed. If they don't realize expectations, if they don't win the division, if they don't make it to the postseason, the fans are going to be calling for somebody's head. And I just want to know who they're going to direct their ire, their outrage at. Is it going to be Nick Sirianni, or is it going to be Jalen Hurts?
0: I can see him being directed the quarterback because Ron Jaworski, Donovan McNabb, they can tell you how Eagles fans are with their quarterback. Ron Jaworski literally helped put this Eagles team on the map with Dick Vermeil. And towards the end of his career, they couldn't wait to run him out of town. Donovan McNabb almost had an MVP season, got them to a Super Bowl. A couple of years later, they couldn't wait to run him out of town. It's going to fall, this is just my view, it's going to fall at the quarterback's feet because that's how that goes in Philadelphia. And I get the sense Nick Sirianni is more of a Philadelphia fans guy than Jalen Hurts is a fans guy in Philadelphia. Like I said, that's just my purview. But I'm going to say that the more job security is with Jalen Hurts because for this reason, his contract runs through 2028. He signed an extension, 5 years, $255 million, $180 million almost in total guaranteed money, and his average annual salary is $51 million, and he has a no-trade clause, first in franchise history. That can be hard to try to get from underneath if you're Philadelphia. It's a lot easier to move on from the coach and blame him than from that kind of contract that Jalen Hurts has with the Philadelphia Eagles, CC, until 2028.
1: I hear you, Freddie C. And
0: you're going to disagree with me, aren't you?
1: I hear you, and you're not wrong, but the Philadelphia Eagles can designate Jalen Hurts a post-June 1 release, and it only cost them $10 million in cap.
0: Okay.
1: Like the dead cap charge, the difference between that and his salary. I mean, like I don't know if the Philadelphia Eagles would eat that money.
0: Right.
1: I don't know if they would be that desperate to move on from somebody that's that accomplished. But we've seen in years past, if a franchise wants to get off of a guy, they'll get off of a guy. Tua had a $100 million cap hit. The Miami Dolphins had no problem moving off of him. Russell Wilson and Denver had an $85 million cap hit. The Broncos moved off of him. We've seen teams do that in the past, albeit with quarterbacks that haven't done nearly as much for those respective franchises. I'm just saying, when it comes to the Eagles head coach quarterback tandem, I think there's going to be a huge focus on both Nick Sirianni and Jalen Hurts. And if we're dealing with a worst case scenario, who ends up being ousted first?
0: Okay.
1: That's the thing that I find absolutely fascinating as we gear up for the season and we prepare to watch what's going to happen in the NFC East.
0: Because you look at this Eagles team as they're constituted, and everything you mentioned, CC, about the talent level, even though they don't have Jalen Phillips on defense, they still got enough guys that can dominate, whether it's Jordan Davis, whether it's Jalen Carter, Nolan Smith Jr., they need him to step up and be the guy that they've seen before or that has that kind of talent ability that says he can be that guy. They bring in Jonathan Greenard, who can rush the passer from the Minnesota Vikings, to go to that secondary with Reek Woolen and Quinyon Mitchell and Cooper DeJean. So if the offense can do their job and the defense does their job, they have no business, CC, not being a 12-13 win team and winning the NFC East again. If they're not able to do that, then you wonder what kind of disconnect happened and who's going to be the one that's going to be blamed for it. Is it going to be the quarterback? Is it going to be the head coach? A combination of both? Either way, Hyde Roseman will have his eyes on this locker room to say, all right, you told me A.J. Brown's a distraction, and I agreed. But we're not able to get it done. He's not there. You can't use him as an excuse why we had a disconnect in Philadelphia, even though they won the division last year.
1: 1,000%. And just so I'm clear about things, I think Jalen Hurts is going to have a great season. Not a good season, a great season. Like, after he won the Super Bowl, I became a believer, right? I said, top five, not five. I'm a big Jalen Hurts guy. I think wins matters. And when he became the full-time starter in Philly, during that span from then to now, no quarterback in the NFL has done more winning. So I believe in Jalen Hurts. He's found a way to be able to make it work despite the turnover at the offensive coordinator position. They got a lot of pass catchers in that receiver room. They still have Saquon Barkley, who's still in his prime. Like, they still got a good offensive line. I'm a big believer in what the Eagles can be, but I'm just painting the picture for the potential worst-case scenario. If it doesn't work out the way that everybody plans for it to in Philly, who are they going to blame? Because last year, they scapegoated Kevin Petullo.
0: True.
1: I don't know that you can run it back another year and have a season where you underwhelm and try to scapegoat the offensive coordinator again. I mean, Sean Mannion, okay, that's great. But if it doesn't work out, somebody that's in a power position is going to be blamed. And I think it's going to fall on either the quarterback or the head coach. And my money would be on the latter.
0: We can't wait to go back to this take 6 months from now, depending on how the season turned out for Philadelphia in the NFC East. He is Chris Canty. I'm Freddie Coleman. In for Michelle Small and Evan Cohen. 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So why do we have a Jersey Heisman Trophy situation involving Jaden Daniels now in the NFL when it comes to his former school at LSU, where he won said Heisman Trophy? That's next.
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0: Marty is literally, some poor woman is having to wait because Marty is spraying down the hinges in this door. Now he's testing it. Let's see how it goes. Nope, still squeaking. Oh, this is gonna wear him out. All right, so he has just sprayed the top hinge. I'm assuming we got like three hinges. And with WD-40, you know, you gotta work it in there. So he's gonna spray the whole contraption that's at the top of the door, and now he's down at the bottom. So he'll spray it. He'll open the door. Hey, y'all. He'll open the door.
1: Welcome, America.
0: Yes!
1: We have remedied the squeak.
0: We did it!
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3: I'm still trying to figure out how they get away with some of those kind of things on Marty McGee when it comes to Marty Smith and Ryan McGee each and every weekend on ESPN Radio. By the way, he's Chris Canty. I'm Freddie Coleman, in for Evan Cohen and Michelle Smallman. This is on Sportsmanlike on ESPN Radio, the ESPN app, and ESPNU. Let's bring in the aforementioned Ryan McGee, the host of Marty McGee, and also an ESPN senior writer. Hit him on the socials at ESPN McGee. Before we get into college football and the whole uniform Heisman Trophy flap involving LSU, how do you and Marty Smith get away with bringing WD-40 to an establishment to help out the doors in that establishment, and nobody called the authorities against you and Marty Smith?
0: So it was 2 hours and 40 minutes of that door squeaking because Marty. So here's a reality show I want to watch. By the way, every summer Marty Smith lives at the Jersey Shore. Like it's his. That's where his wife is from.
3: Okay.
0: So he did the show. From like a coffee shop because his Wi-Fi was bad at his beach house. So he did the show at the coffee shop, and that door, people were saying their dogs were barking, and they couldn't, like this noise, I can't take it, I'm not listening to the show. And we started talking about WD-40, and next thing you know, someone door dashed a can of WD-40 to... on SEC Network, you can see this woman just walked up with a bag from the CVS. Are you Marty Smith? He's like, well, who the hell is this? And pulled it out and fixed the door. Yeah, so and then on television, you could see the two employees from the coffee shop with their hands on their hips looking at him like, old man, dad, what are you doing right now? But y'all are radio guys, right? So just so you know, yes. My dream when I graduated the University of Tennessee was I wanted to be like a play-by-play guy. I did high school football for a terrible 3 months in Monroe, North Carolina. Go Forest Hills Yellow Jackets. And it was terrible. At WIXE, Wixie and Dixie, AM radio. And I was so bad. But now I have fulfilled my dream because I got to do play-by-play on ESPN radio of Marty going full dad jeans on everybody and fixing the door.
2: That was amazing, though. I mean, that was an all-time moment. That's pretty freaking awesome. Ryan, I want to get to what is just an odd story, but something that is not beyond the pale when it comes to today's college football. The story of the number 5 jersey at LSU and Jaden Daniels' team filing, a suit against filing a petition against DJ Pickett from LSU wearing the number 5 jersey. Can you explain what's going on with this situation and what's the latest?
0: Well, so that number was promised to DJ Pickett by the previous LSU coaching staff. And y'all know, I mean, Marty and I just ran our interview with Lane Kiffin, and it got a little testy. And you're talking to the E60 guy. I mean, my relationship with Lane Kiffin, just like everyone else, is very complicated. But they were handed this situation from the Brian Kelly coaching staff or whoever recruited DJ, or you can have this number. And so they were trying to do right by him. But I've not talked to Jaden Daniels since he was in college, but I so enjoyed him. He's one of my favorite athletes I've ever covered. I'm a little surprised at the way that they are publicly digging in their heels on this.
3: Right.
0: Because, you know, I mean, once you graduate, it's not your number anymore. I mean, I hate it, but it is what it is. Now, I'll say this. I'm really, really curious to see what the impact of this might be 5 years from now because – you know, yeah, you've made this big recruit happy with this number, but if you've made one of your famous, certainly your most famous alum in recent years, who you're going to use to

0: Crudon, right? I mean, this guy was just here and he just did this. And if you come here now, you know, it's harder to recruit on a guy that won a Heisman 30 years ago or won a national championship 40 years ago. You can do it on a guy that was just there. And so if you've made him mad and you need him to make a phone call because some kid grew up and that's his guy and he wants to go to LSU because that's where Jaden Daniels went, I don't know that if you're Lane Kiffin, you can call Jaden Daniels and say, hey, can you put in a call for us? So I'm curious what the long-term impact of this is. But at the same time, again, I mean, I guess it's just all different now, but, you know, you do your time in college, and whatever the school does with your number is what they do with your number. Mm. And, you know, it's just – I see this with race car drivers, right? You know, everybody was shocked when, you know, Jeff Gordon retires and someone else started driving the 24. Well, that's how it works. You know, they don't retire numbers in NASCAR. And so it's just – you don't own that number anymore. So that part of it is, I'm surprised they're being so adamant about it publicly.
1: Great stuff by Brian McGee, ESPN senior writer, also the co-host of Marty McGee each and every weekend on ESPN Radio and the SEC Network, joining Chris Canty and me, Freddie Coleman, on a Sportsman Like on ESPN Radio and ESPNU. How much with all of this is really part of the Lane Kiffin playbook that any publicity is better than no publicity?
0: Well, and there is a playbook. And it's funny because the only time I heard from Lane at all after Thanksgiving was, I went on a couple of shows and was talking about, you know, when the Vanity Fair story dropped. And I said, this is kind of the Lane Kiffin playbook. No one's talking about him right now. And now everyone's talking about him.
1: Mm-hmm.
0: And so there is certainly, I think, a little bit of that. But I don't think he wants this. Like, I think there's certain situations he creates and he knows what he's doing. You know, everybody that wants to feel bad for him for struggling with his decision or whatever, and then he throws up a peace sign with his wife and his daughter at the airport as they get on the plane to go to LSU. it's Wendy Peppercorn, right, from the Sandlot. She don't know what she's doing. Yeah, she knows. She does. She knows exactly what she's doing. So there's times when he does, but in this situation, I feel like he had kind of had this thrust upon him. And but he is definitely it kind of fits the profile, doesn't it? It tracks, as the kids say.
1: Yes.
2: Ryan, can you give us the latest on the quarterback battle with the Crimson Tide between Keelan Russell and Austin Mack? And how do you suspect that that is going to impact the perception of Kalen DeBoer as Alabama's head coach?
0: Well, I like Kalen DeBoer so much. And I think that, honestly, what he's done is pretty remarkable. Now, the fact that they can't keep Alabama football players in the state of Alabama is concerning.
2: Yeah.
0: You know, if you're a recruiting guy, but that's also not what the business is anymore. You know, you look at the players he has; they recruit nationally, they always have, but they have not been able to keep the players in the state the way, you know, certainly that Nick Saban did, or even as Auburn has done over the years. So, you know, no matter who the quarterback is, Kalen DeBoer's job, I think, is the most difficult job in college football. I don't think it matters what he does. I mean, this is a guy that they're in Atlanta playing for an SEC championship game, 2 years ago, and everyone's stopping me on the street going, well, when are we going to get rid of him?
1: Wow.
0: And I'm like, but he also knew what the gig was, and he knows that. And so whoever took the job next was always going to be that guy. And honestly, I think he's handled it about as well as he could possibly handle it. But that being said, you know, it reminds me a lot of – That fan base is so spoiled rotten, and rightfully so, but it reminds me of when we were down in Tampa, and it was Clemson and Alabama playing for the national championship, and I remember the Alabama fans, they were there in the arena in Tampa, and you could sit in the stands and watch media day. That's a nutso fan, by the way.
1: Wow.
0: Because I don't want to be a media day. So and they're all sitting there wearing headsets. Listen. But they all waited specifically to boo Jalen Hurts and to cheer Tua Tagovailoa. And they did it on purpose. And I've never kind of forgotten him for that. And then Jalen Hurts almost won a national championship. Wasn't his fault that Clemson ran a pick and roll that night. And he left. And then, you know, they tried to reclaim him. And they still try to claim him as one of theirs. And I'm like, I saw how y'all treated him. So I just – they are spoiled. They have a certain level of expectation, and that they have earned that right. But no matter who he picks as quarterback, it'll be the wrong choice in the eyes of a lot of that fan base.
1: Always great to have our man Ryan McGee, because we're 8 days away from week one of the college football season. Does a great job as an ESPN senior writer, also co-host of Marty McGee each and every week in an ESPN radio, and also the SEC Network, proudly brought to you by WD-40. Yep. Here's Ryan McGee joining us here on Unsportsmanlike. Ryan, we'll talk to you soon, my brother. Take care and be well.
0: Y'all the best. Thanks.
1: Always great to have him joining us. Me and Chris Canty, that's him. Me, Freddie Coleman, in for Michelle Smallman and Evan Cohen. This Unsportsmanlike presented by Progressive Insurance. And who's going to be part of the Can He or Can't He? You know what side you want to be on when it comes to that. 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
4: Man, I had a bad break with my baseball team losing on a solo home run last night. Thanks a lot, Yankees. And then on top of that, I had a bad beat with my best bet from yesterday. I had the Cincinnati Bengals laying 6.5 points on the first half spread of yesterday's game. Freddie C., did you see how the Bengals lost that bet? An intentional grounding by Josh Johnson late in the half tees up a field goal to make it a 10-6 game at the break. Absolutely brutal. I demand to launch an investigation. Scott Van Pelt, bad beats, help me out. Something's got to happen. It's ridiculous. But I digress. We're going to get back on the horse. We're going to go with my baseball team. Momentum is the next day's starting pitcher. So we're going to go with Garrett Cole on the bump on the road against the Blue Jays in Toronto. We're going to take the Yankees on the money line. It's $100 with a total payout of $168. That is the play of the day.
2: Kenny?
5: Kenny?
4: Oh, Canty.
5: This is not hard-hitting analysis. It's not that.
2: Kenny or Canty?
6: That is the question.
7: And plenty of analysis from Chris Canty. Either they can or they can't. Let the fun begin right now on Sports and Life. He's Chris Canty and Freddie Coleman, in for Ev Cohen, as well as Michelle Smallman on ESPN Radio, the ESPN app, and ESPNU. I'm going to start a guy last night, a pretty good night last night for the Las Vegas Raiders. When it comes to quarterback Fernando Mendoza, 10 of 16, 97 yards, one touchdown. Can he play his way, Chris, into being the week one starter for the Las Vegas Raiders?
4: I think he can. I mean, we've seen that be the trend over the last decade or so. We're talking about quarterbacks taken with the number one overall pick starting week one. We've seen it with Cam Ward. We've seen it with Trevor Lawrence. We've seen it with Joe Burrow. I mean, the list goes on and on. The last one taken number one overall that didn't start week one was Baker Mayfield, and that was back in 2018. So, I mean, that is the reality. That is the trend. If your quarterback is taken with the first overall pick, more likely than not, you're going to see that quarterback start week one.
7: Can't hear Canty brought to you by Granger. Chris Canty doing the honors. We go to the guy on the other side, another rookie that a lot of people wanted to be drafted that high. So far, so good for Jeremiah Love of the Arizona Cardinals. Can he be the best running back in the NFL his rookie season?
4: Listen, Coach Herm Edwards compared him to Otis Anderson. And Otis Anderson's rookie year with the Cardinals, he led the league with 1,600 yards rushing. He was first-team All-Pro and Offensive Rookie of the Year. So I know those that would be lofty for Jeremiah Love, but, I mean, he is a special talent, and you can see this guy has the juice. He's got the size. He's got the speed. He's got the burst. He's got to make a miss. There's a lot to like with Jeremiah Love. Unfortunately, I think there's going to be a cap on what his productivity will be because his team is going to be trailing in a lot of ball games and forced to put the ball in the air. So, yeah, I think Jeremiah Love will be special and we'll see that. But I don't know that Jeremiah Love is going to be the best running back in the National Football League in 2026.
7: We go from Love in Arizona to no Love in New York when it comes to the Jets. 3-14 last year. Aaron Glenn moved on from not one but two coordinators, offensive and defensive. He's going to call the plays on the defensive side. With all that and better players on paper, Chris, can he save his job as coach of the New York Jets?
4: Oh, man. Eight ball says doubtful. I will say this. I love Aaron Glenn. I think he's going to be a phenomenal coach in our league. I just don't know how much runway the Jets are going to give him, especially with the stakes, knowing that the team is gearing up to try to find a franchise quarterback in 2027. You never want to find that quarterback or draft that quarterback with your head coach on the hot seat. So the bar to clear is going to be a little bit higher for Aaron Glenn in 2026. I think he's got a double up on last year's win total and then some. So we're talking about 7-8 wins. He probably keeps his job, but with looking at the schedule, it's tough to find him when you do the whole win-loss. So yeah, I think it's going to be tough. I'm not going to say he can't do it. I'm just going to say that A-ball says doubtful.
7: Okay. Can't wait to hear what the A-ball has to say about Anthony Richardson. Played the entire first half for the Indianapolis Colts last night in their preseason game. There was some good, there was some bad. In other words, the career of Anthony Richardson. Can he save his NFL career, whether he's in Indianapolis or not, CeCe?
4: No, and it's gotten to the point now where the narrative around Anthony Richardson has taken on a life of its own. And I don't know that he can do enough to overcome that. I don't know that he's going to get the benefit of the doubt anytime soon, especially there in Indy. He's going to need a fresh start with a veteran head coach and a veteran quarterback that's in place, that's entrenched. I just don't see Anthony Richardson being ready to be a full-time starter in our league anytime soon. But the good part about Anthony Richardson is he's so young. Mm-hmm. You're talking about a guy that really has a lot of shelf life. He's only 24 years old, just turned 24 in May. So it feels like he's been in the league a lot longer than he has. It feels like he's a lot older than he actually is. And so I think that there's going to be somebody that takes a chance on the talent and trying to develop it. I just don't think that he's going to get that opportunity in Indianapolis.
7: Well, before Evan Cohen left to be a part of First Take, he's going to be hosting. Chris Candy's going to be a part of that as well. He mentioned ordering seafood at a steakhouse. Can he ever do that again, CC? Meaning Evan Cohen ordering seafood, or anybody ordering seafood.
4: Not only can he do it again, he is going to do it again, because that's just Evan Cohen. It doesn't matter what our opinions of it are. He's going to go out there and do it again.
7: Uh-huh.
4: I just think it's absolutely ridiculous. If you're going to a steakhouse and you're ordering seafood, it just doesn't make sense. If you're going to go with a land animal, I'm okay with that, right? Mm-hmm. If you go to a steakhouse and you order the chicken, okay, a little bit weird, but fine. Cool, no issue. But if you're going to a steakhouse and you're trying to order seafood, if you're ordering the shrimp, or if you're ordering, you know, a salmon, or you're ordering something off the wall, if you're going there for the halibut, I just think it's a little bit ridiculous.
1: It says the entree too, right? I mean, it's not like what's the famous steakhouse that people go to at the draft?
4: St. Elmo's?
1: Or at the Combine. Yeah, and they have like great shrimp, right?
4: Yeah. That's the
1: like
4: shrimp the big cocktail, thing.
1: Yeah.
4: But so that's an appetizer.
1: Right. It's the fact that he's ordering it as an entree that's really the issue.
4: Yeah, I can't support it. I can't be on board with it.
7: Yeah. I'm with you.
6: So then is the question, can you leave Evan at home knowing that he's going to order seafood?
4: Or how about this, Evan Cohen? Decline the invitation to go. Hey, you guys are going to a steakhouse. I don't want to go. Fine.
1: Yeah, hit a drive-thru.
4: Yeah, that's okay. Go do your thing, man. Like, we're going to this steakhouse to have a good time and enjoy breaking bread. Don't be weird around our good time by choosing to come to a steakhouse and order seafood as your entree.
1: I'll have the porterhouse. I'll have the halibut.
4: Right?
1: What are we doing?
4: What part of the game is that?
7: The Evan Cohen game when he goes to a steakhouse and orders seafood. When it comes to game on the beach and eating, well, Scott Van Pelt and Stanford Steve in their podcast, they were apoplectic about people eating food on the beach with all
6: He's
7: that sand around. There you go. Yeah, and I said it right. Can you eat a hoagie on the beach, CeCe?
4: Yes, you can.
7: God bless you.
4: Yes, you can. You can eat a hoagie on the beach. If that's what you like to have as a snack on the beach, fine, no problem. Listen, when you're out there at the beach, you're in the water, you're in the sand, you're in the sun, you're going to get hungry. You got to have something to eat. And it can't just be finger foods, right? You want something to hold you down for the entire day. Because I don't know anybody that's doing a quick drive-by to the beach. You go to the beach to spend time relaxing on the beach. You're going to get hungry. You can have food. I would just say this. You got to have the right game plan. So if you're going to have a heavy meal, you might want to make sure that you got a nice sun umbrella or a nice beach canopy, something that can keep you out of the sun while you relax and while you eat your meal. That part of your game plan is going to be on point. But for SVP and Stanford Steve to be so judgmental about how people want to enjoy their summer, how they want to enjoy their holiday on the beach, that is just absolutely ridiculous. And quite frankly, it's un-American.
7: And I also find it ugly involving them.
4: Very ugly.
7: Although, if you can have a lobster roll on the beach, make sure it's not too much, but you can get like rolled like a lobster and get that kind of tan. You do not want any part of that.
1: I don't think I can support the lobster roll on the beach, though. I'll be honest.
7: You
1: feel like you're taunting the fish.
7: I'm eating the fish. I think we're well past the taunting point. I think we passed that taunting
4: flag. So you can't
7: flag.
4: Have fish tacos at the beach?
1: Yeah, I don't think so.
7: If I'm worried about taunting the fish at the beach, then I got different issues
4: that we need to talk about. So hold on, if you have a lobster roll of fish tacos at the beach,
7: yeah.
4: I mean, can you get in the water? What about the fish trying to get retribution for their brethren? Are you tempting fate there?
7: Put it this way. I'll take my chances.
4: You have a lobster roll on the beach,
7: right.
4: And then you get in the water, right. And then Jaws takes a bite out of your ass. Right. Like, how does that work?
7: Put it this way. 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We'll get to that after Chris Canty gives you this word from 5-Hour Energy, baby.
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9: Aaron Jones, who I appreciate and is a great teammate, but he's on the wrong side of 30. 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
4: This may be the most unsportsmanlike moment of the month, maybe of the summer. I'm Freddie Coleman, in for Evan Cohen and also Michelle Smallman with Chris Canty on a Sportsmanlike and ESPN Radio, the ESPN app. And don't forget about us on ESPNU. You may have missed this story. If you're afraid of a certain thing, probably a good idea to miss this story. An Arkansas high school football player found a venomous snake hiding in his helmet. I'm not making this up. If you want to Google the story, feel free. I would advise you not do that if you have kids in the house. It seemed that he had this venomous viper in his helmet for an hour of practice.
5: I think it was a copperhead.
4: It was a copperhead. It was a two-foot-long cottonmouth, which is the second most venomous snake in the state of Arkansas. I don't know how legitimate these rankings are, but so be it. And the player didn't realize that this viper was in his helmet because this time of year, it gets hotter than bad breath in the South. And was looking for a nice place to be cool, make sure there was enough of a dark environment, and being all snuggly.
5: How do you not realize that for 2 hours?
4: It was buried in his helmet, so the snake wasn't making any noise. He took off his helmet, and then that's when they realized, one of the coaches said, "What the snake is that?" And they realized it was a 2-foot-long cottonmouth viper that had been in his helmet for at least the first hour of practice.
5: I think I'd quit football.
4: That'd be it for you.
5: I'd be like, that's it.
4: There's a snake in my helmet. That's it.
5: That's it. I'm done. I'm walking off the field. I'm never coming back.
6: Also, I hope this young man like goes on to do successful things. That feels like that's going to be your greatest accomplishment in life. That thing didn't bite you.
4: I'm not disagreeing with you or Pat, but I would burn everything I own in that football locker. Cleats, socks, pads, helmet. I'm having a bonfire in the middle of that field. No way. By the way, the coach has encouraged all the players from this point on, check your equipment before you go out to the field. Cleats, everything.
5: This is why I'm quitting. If my coach has to come into the locker room and be like, fellas, make sure we check our helmets for snakes. Nope.
4: I don't need to be the part of Ricky Tikki Tavi, the mongoose for that, man. I don't need that. No thank you as far as that goes. The video is ridiculous. A venomous cottonmouth.
5: Yeah, why did they put it in a tub of water? That was the part I didn't know. I don't know enough about snakes to know why they put a helmet in the water to get the snake out.
4: The snake will go to the liquid substance and then find his way out, and then you got to call animal control or whatever that is.
6: Yeah, apparently that animal control needed to do that to get it out because I guess the snake was kind of like, I'm good in here, so I don't want to come out.
5: You know what? Snake, you are good. You live there now. That's your helmet. Welcome to the team.
4: Well, apparently, the snake was apparently so reluctant to leave the helmet because it was so nice and snuggly and cool that they had to use the water and submerge the helmet in the water. So the snake would say, all right, I guess you guys want me out of here.
5: Wait, it says the cottonmouth was released in a nearby wooded area.
4: Well, it didn't do anything to anybody. It didn't bite anybody.
5: They just like stuck it in the woods. It's just going to come back to somebody else's helmet.
4: Well, that's where it came from.
5: I'm taking that thing as far away as I'm taking it to another state.
4: No, put it this way.
5: It lives in Alabama now.
4: If you want to do that, go right ahead. If someone wants to take care of that snake and send it away from my helmet, go right ahead. I don't care if that's in the next town. I'm not going to this family reunion. As far as that goes, yikes. When they say woo snake in Arkansas, instead of woo pig, like they mean it.
5: That high school needs to change their logo to like a cottonmouth.
4: Why not? Lean into it.
5: Embrace it.
4: Exactly. Because what is their logo? It's Mel Mel football.
5: Looks like the Hornets or something.
4: Oh, they got to change that.
6: Yeah, they're the Hornets.
4: Mel Cottonmouths. There we go. The Mel Mel Vipers.
5: Yes.
4: That's it right there.
5: And the snake has to have a helmet on.
6: But as the coach, right, like this, let's say this player misses a tackle in the game. Can you get it, like yell at him and be like, what are you doing? And he'd be like, coach, I had a snake in my helmet for an hour and a half.
5: You're never telling me anything after that.
4: He's got at least a free pass for about a week and a half worth of practices. There's no doubt about that. Yeah.
5: There was another controversial moment on this show.
4: Yes, it was. It involved yesterday.
6: Well, not this show.
4: Yeah.
6: Well,
4: it involved the two principals from this show.
5: The controversy evolved on this show because Evan Cohen and Chris Canty, well, both of them are on First Take today, which is why they're not here. Rude. Mm-hmm. But they were on First Take yesterday, and Evan Cohen claimed to be punched by Chris Canty.
4: Yes.
5: We dug up the tape. This was not even a little bit of a punch.
4: It was.
5: This was like a nudge.
4: It was not even a love tap. It wasn't even a smooch.
5: I'm surprised Evan didn't go down like a soccer player in a heap.
4: Oh, you're trying to say he likes to flop on occasion?
5: Oh, yeah.
4: Is that what you're telling me, Pat?
5: Evan can exaggerate with the best of them.
4: But he didn't exaggerate that. I guess he was so stunned.
5: He said he punched me.
4: Well, you know how that is.
5: Yeah.
4: Ow. Like he's going to sue Chris Canty. You ever see like Evan Cohen's going to call that commercial, the lawyer? Like, you know, call the personal lawyer now. And all of a sudden the guy's like this. That's who Evan Cohen wanted to call. Also, I beseech you. I implore you. I didn't get love tapped.
5: A late night personal injury lawyer.
4: Exactly.
6: Real quick, because we're not going to give this lawyer pub, but in Connecticut, have you guys seen the billboards of like Ja Rule? Because there is is a lawyer that will have Ja Rule. I think she's had Ric
4: Flair.
6: Vanilla
4: Ice.
6: Yes, all
4: Mike
6: these other
4: Tyson.
6: Stuff.
5: Oh, I've seen the Ric Flair one.
4: Yeah. Yes. Yeah, that law firm, you know.
5: Ja Rule, that's a dicey one.
4: Put it this
5: Good
4: way.
5: Good luck.
4: Ja Rule's had a renaissance. Ever since he's on the Knicks float in the parade, he's had a renaissance, Ja Rule. Last but not least, there was a Jumbotron crash. I didn't hear about this one. What was this?
5: Oh, well, Nuno just handed me the grenade on this one. I don't even know all the details. Okay. But there was a high school, basically, that was putting up a Jumbotron in their new gym.
4: Okay.
5: And they had just, I guess, redone the floor and stuff. And as they're lifting the Jumbotron up.
4: Oh, no.
5: Yeah, it doesn't go great. Comes crashing back down to the floor. Completely shatters. Oh. Luckily, nobody was underneath of it. But it is comically funny at how badly this thing breaks.
4: Oh, Bubba, no.
6: So O'Fallon Township High School, that's where this happened.
4: Really? Go on Gateway Sports Venue, their X handle. Oh, Bubba, no.
5: Yeah, I don't think those people are getting paid for that job.
6: I wonder if this was part of the Jumbotron that's missing with the new Bills Stadium, because that one's a little small.
5: Was this sponsored by Kawhi, this Jumbotron?
4: I was going to say, if you see Kawhi Leonard fleeing the scene, you know why. Have a great weekend. This has been a Sports with Like an ESPN Radio and ESPNU.
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0: 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Are the Jets going to be too good this year? Who's the biggest freak in college football? And should the NBA be worried about more fallout from this Kawhi Leonard situation? All questions we're going to try and answer today. Bruce Feldman going to stop by. Field Yates going to be in the house here. But, Dad, we're fresh off a slate of six preseason games in the NFL last night. Did you feel alive? I know sometimes preseason, we all get excited, and then we're greeted with the reality that, all right, once we get a look at a few of the starters out there, it devolves into guys that, unless you're a big college football fan, most people haven't seen. Do you still enjoy this, especially you, this long into your career, tapping in for some preseason football?
1: Yeah, I do. I keep it on. I'm not saying I'm fully invested for the full four quarters, but I have it on, and I'm watching. I'm listening as I'm doing something else, maybe listening for big plays or you know, standout plays. And so, yeah, I am. But like most of the country, you're concerned about your starters, if your starters are playing, how they're looking, when you have to keep it in perspective of who they're playing against. It's vanilla defenses, vanilla offenses. But it still is, hey, this is who you're playing against. So that's all you could be judged on. And there was some pretty good young play last night.
0: And this is a good reminder, too. Don't yuck anyone's yum. I see people all the time who are like, I can't believe you'd watch all four quarters of a preseason game. Let me do the things that bring me joy. Life is short. The planet's overheating. Like, let me enjoy the little parts of this that we can. And last night in particular, I do think, to your point, speaking of the young players, we had bullseyes on the back of some top picks that were finally getting on the field. We got to get a little look into what could be the future of your franchise near you. So we want to dig into some of those. No matter where you are, you can always listen to the Golix on the ESPN app or Sirius XM Channel 80. Let's get to the opening drive.
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0: All right, you know what time it is, Dad. The number one overall pick in the NFL draft, Fernando Mendoza, made his debut last night. And in doing so, threw for 97 yards and four drives. Notched his first touchdown. Mendoza became the first number one overall pick to throw a touchdown pass in his preseason debut since Baker Mayfield back in 2018, which is crazy. 2018 does not feel like that long ago, but here we are. So, as you watched that from Fernando Mendoza last night, did you see anything in there in that debut that inches him closer, makes it more of a conversation about him versus Kirk Cousins to begin this season for the Las Vegas Raiders?
1: Oh, no, not to begin the season. It will be, it's going to be like a bad team with a high pick quarterback that has a solid, really good veteran on the roster. Is you play that veteran until the season is lost, you're out of it. It's not competitive anymore. Then you put the young guy in, as long as he's not, his eyes aren't big saucers, you know, in practice, which it doesn't seem like Mendoza's is. He had so nice poise in the pocket. One of the only quarterbacks who, you know, as I continue to call games on the Sunday night games in the NFL for Westwood One, I continue to realize the short passing game that the NFL has become. I mean, just quick, short passes. Mendoza at least threw the ball down the field a couple of times. So I like what he did. And I think whenever, week five, week seven, week eight, whenever it is for Las Vegas that says, okay, we have to see what we have in this young guy. Because remember, you have 52 other guys in the locker room that as soon as you put the rookie in, you have basically said, all right, we're now in the testing phase. We're now in the, okay, giving our young guy a chance. And he's not going to go light the world on fire, but we're getting him reps and getting him ready for the offseason, which will be his. And then he'll be the starter next year. So there's a process to go through. It just solidified that they will be comfortable in putting Mendoza in whenever they're going to put him in. But no, to me, it is not this is not a quarterback battle of who starts week one.
0: Fernando Mendoza, always comfortable in front of the microphone here, took to the podium after to assess what he thought of his first couple of drives in an NFL uniform.
3: Yeah, first I want to, Mr. Brady was able to talk to our team last night, and he said, like, no matter how good of a high school or college player you were, the NFL is a different level. And I felt that tonight, and I have a lot to grow from. You know, the first series, I felt a little sped up, so it was good to come back on the sideline, learn from my mistakes. And then the second series, we were able to score. Third series, you know, I missed a read there. And the fourth series, I thought we had a good thing going, and then unfortunately, I missed a throw at the end. And then overall, I felt that the group that I was in with, you know, they blocked fantastic. They had great routes. The run game was good, you know, and unfortunately, like, I let my teammates down today, but it's a growing experience. And, you know, I feel like we're all growing, and it showed me that I need to grow a lot.
1: Never a short presser with Fernando Mendoza. There's
0: Man,
1: no doubt about
0: take
1: that.
0: The over.
1: And what did you mean about sped up? Making decisions too quick, getting rid of the ball too quick, maybe getting on the move too quick. And that's what we talked about yesterday. And it's common amongst rookies, really at any position, but we're talking about the most important position. The difference of college level and pro level is light years, just like it is from high school to college. So he got more comfortable with each series, meaning going through his reads, 1, 2, 3, 4, not having happy feet, letting the, you know, I think on his touchdown pass, the rush was almost on him. Either a touchdown pass or in position for a field goal, one of the two. The rush was almost on him, but he showed patience. He hung in there. It was his third or fourth option. He let it all develop. So that was kind of a quick learning phase for him. I thought he did a nice job from the first series to his last series of kind of calming down in the pocket.
0: Yeah, honestly, a lot of what we saw from Fernando Mendoza last night was the stuff that we saw last year at Indiana.
1: Yeah.
0: It's the Golics here on ESPN Radio, Mike Golic Jr. and Mike Golic Sr. What I mean by that is Fernando Mendoza won the Heisman Trophy, was the number one overall pick, but when you started to go back and get ready for the season, there were some instances of holding onto the ball for a little bit too long, taking unnecessary hits, and you saw those pop up in certain junctures last night. I thought the biggest thing I took from it was, for a guy who spent most of his college career operating in the shotgun, we always talk about that transition, and especially in Clint Kubiak's offense, where we saw last year in Seattle, wants to do a fair amount under center. He looked very comfortable going through that, the operation under center, the footwork coming out of that. It all looked pretty comfortable for him. And so the rest of that's going to come with time and just getting acclimated. And he's also working with the second group. So you're not going to always have the amount of separation. You're not going to have guys always in the spot where they're supposed to be. And all of that can lead to some of that hitch in your giddy up when you also, like Mendoza, are inclined to not put the ball in harm's way as often as you want to. And so that's going to make you pat the ball a little bit, roll out, dump it away, instead of maybe cutting it loose into a tight window that unfortunately is just the window at the NFL level.
1: Yeah. I think it was one of the plays he almost got his receiver's head taken off.
0: Yeah.
1: And it was a situation where the linebacker was trailing and there was enough room to kind of throw it behind the receiver so he didn't get smoked, because he got smoked and the ball got knocked out. But those are little things that you learn, that he's going to learn. And that's really nitpicking, but because there's a completion, and then there's a completion that A, doesn't get your receiver killed, that B, lets your receiver run after the catch. You know, there are ways to get receptions. It's not just completions. It can be how the completions are made. And I also love how he talks, says Mr. Brady. Does that age us.
0: Well, I think that is less of an age thing and more of a Mendoza thing. Because most guys, when they get to the NFL, are so excited by the prospect of being able to call coaches and everyone else by their first name. Like, that's the biggest difference in my mind, college to NFL and mindset, is in college, everyone is Coach Blank. In the NFL, especially once you guys become veterans, you hear them all refer to the coach as their first name. And Mendoza being the number one overall pick could probably get away from that, but that's just not who he is. That's not the ethos, and that's not why he's here. Mendoza is here to eventually compete and push, but Clint Kubiak, the head coach, after the game, made it abundantly clear on when he was asked if the team was ready to name a starting quarterback, what his answer was.
4: Yeah, well, you know, Kirk's been getting the reps with the ones. I think he's had a solid training camp, and, you know, it's his job to lose.
0: Yeah, abundantly clear. Now, you play the schedule game and try and find a soft landing spot. Spoiler alert, when you play in the AFC West and have their schedule, there aren't a lot of home games against easy defenses. They're going to be a good spot to roll Dozer out. So he's going to get that trial by fire like a lot of rookies, and we'll see if he sinks or swim. On the other side, Jeremiah Love made his preseason debut. Didn't play in the Hall of Fame game for the Cardinals. Went out there, 11 carries for 58 yards with a long of 16. Three catches on three targets for 14 yards. And thankfully, an okay bill of health coming off this. Apparently suffered a minor ankle injury that Mike LaFleur says he does not believe is serious. So this was the full complement of the Cardinals' first offense that he had a chance to go out there and look. What did it look like for you for the Doak Walker Award winner out of Notre Dame?
1: Looked like him running in college, right? I mean, it's incredible patience. It's great jump cuts when the play side is piled up, jump cutting to the backside and making what would be a 1 yard gain a 3 or 4 yard gain. He gets the edge. He did his patented, you know, jump spin of where he lands on his feet, which is just amazing. And then another on his longest run, kind of a jump over a defender. I mean, he is just fun to watch. You know, and I actually heard it on the broadcast, and I agree. There are rookies that finally play in a preseason game, and even his teammates kind of are watching. If they're sitting on the bench, they kind of stand up. Or if they're sitting on the bench, they're going to look at the screen and see how this player does. And Jeremiah Love, what he did in college, and then going as a third pick, there was the interest in, okay, what's he going to do? Averaged 5.3 yards a carry, three catches. But quite honestly, this running back room, you have Tyler Allgeier, who you picked up. James Conner, not even back from an injury, one of the hardest runners in the league. It is a heck of a room. Now, make no mistake, it's going to be Jeremiah Love's room at some point. He's going to get the lion's share of the touches. But, you know, it was just a continuation of what we've seen in college with him.
0: It was. My only concern was, while there were some nice rushing lanes, this is still an offensive line I have some questions about. And there were a few too many plays where it was making chicken salad out of chicken you know what. And you need only look as far as the opposing sideline at the running back for the Las Vegas Raiders from his rookie season last year to see that, hey, it can get real not cute real quick for guys that were great in college if the line's not up to the task. So that group's got a lot on their plate to take that next step forward. You hope, and the ankle injury is kind of, you know, hopefully not a harbinger of things to come. You want that room and the depth that you just described to keep Jeremiah Love from taking too much of a pounding too early on an offense and a team that are going to try and make a change. Jacoby Brissett's a perfectly capable veteran quarterback, but the ceiling of this group is going to be defined by, can he, Marvin Harrison Jr., Trey McBride, offset in the passing game enough so that Jeremiah Love's not pounding his head into eight-man boxes each and every down?
1: I tell you, of the games last night and the young players, you have to look at a Drew Aller. Right for Pittsburgh in that quarterback room after Aaron Rodgers of Mason Rudolph, Will Howard, and Drew Aller, who went in the third round of what a game that he had. And again, you just can go off who you're playing against, but 10 of 13 for 153 yards, two touchdowns. I mean, had a rushing touchdown as well. There was, remember obviously when he was being pushed as a first round talent coming out of Penn State. But then that fell apart and it ends up going in the third round. But I don't know where that quarterback room is going to settle on a backup or a third stringer. I don't know where that room is going to settle when Aaron Rodgers is gone. But a nice outing for the rookie.
0: Yeah, it's interesting to look at some of the takeaways elsewhere like that. And Drew Aller, obviously not going to impact games this year, barring injury or things going totally haywire. But if you hit on a guy like that who had first-round talent that couldn't get put together at Penn State, then maybe you help yourself out if we think the Steelers could be in that mix where they're a little too good to be in the range for the good quarterbacks coming up. The other thing I noticed last night that was interesting, also in the AFC North, the Cincinnati Bengals. A lot of talk this preseason about putting more under center stuff into Zach Taylor's offense for Joe Burrow, who traditionally had been a guy that wanted to have everything in front of him, wanted to sit there in the shotgun. And they put their money where their mouth was in this preseason on a lot of the reps. Now, Joe Burrow took a sack on one of those that I know had Bengals fans a little nerved out, but I'm glad that they're actually giving him live shots of this. There was the one good dot over the middle to Ja'Marr Chase. So that's something to keep an eye on, because this is a Bengals offense that has always been great and is just looking for different wrinkles to add in. You see, look only as far as a team like the Los Angeles Rams, who seems to constantly be reinventing themselves, pushing things forward despite the fact that they lead the charge. So I like that Cincinnati is continuing to drill this and have a steady diet of this in the way they go about their preseason. I think it's only going to help Joe Burrow in this offense, who can already do so many things well from the gun.
1: Oh, without a doubt, especially when you're changing a bit. You may think, why are you putting that veteran in there when we've seen injuries out of him? But when you're tweaking the offense some and going more under center, again, the biggest difference being on play action, your back is to the defense. In shotgun, you're normally facing the defense. Now your back's to the defense. You have to turn around. You have to recognize quickly what's going on. And that's when defenses will disguise the most. They'll try and disguise, give the quarterback one look, and then when he turns around, all of a sudden, he's got a split second to decipher what the defense is that was just disguised out of. So, yeah, you have to get reps, and practice is only going to help that so much.
0: 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All right, we're fully locked and loaded now, coming off a night of preseason games. But coming up next, our two-a-days continue to roll along. What are the New York Jets trying to accomplish this season? A confusing offseason will give way to maybe some renewed hope for New York. We'll get to that next here. 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
2: This is Rich Cimini covering the Jets. Get ready for a season on the Geno coaster. We're talking about Geno Smith, of course, and the big question is, are the Jets getting Las Vegas Geno or Seattle Geno? From watching training camp, he's had some wow days that make you think he's going to have another career renaissance. And there have been other days, though, where he's thrown some ugly interceptions straight out of last year with the Raiders. Now, Aaron Glenn, he's predicting that Smith, teamed with new offensive coordinator Frank Reich, will have his best year ever. History tells us that it'll be a roller coaster, the Geno coaster.
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3: It's the Golics here on ESPN Radio. Mike Golic Jr., Mike Golic Sr., Two-A-Days rolling along on ESPN Radio. The New York Jets are up today, and I just got to say, Rich Cimini does a phenomenal job. The Geno coaster. Are we really making this a thing? The Geno. Devin, are we buying the Geno coaster as something to go with here? I know you're on the other side of town. You're a Giants fan. You want to root for their demise, but the Geno coaster feels like

0: we're trying to make Fetch happen.
1: I mean, Rich, he said it once, and then he doubled down. So, I mean, Rich is around this team more than anybody else. I'm going Geno Coaster. It's going to be the Geno Coaster season.
0: Dad, are you pro Coaster?
2: You got to find something, right, to talk about with the Jets. I mean, you have to. So if you want to be the Geno Coaster, because it's going to be the Geno Coaster, there's no doubt about it. This is a team that's obviously going to be in the mix for one of the quarterbacks next year in the supposed great quarterback draft. And I say supposed because a couple of years ago we were supposed to have a great quarterback draft and that fell apart. It seems like we're going to have one this year, and it seems like the Jets are going to be right in the mix for that. Again, you're not hitching your wagon to Geno Smith. By the way, he's 35 years old. He's been in the league a long, long time. And actually, he had 2 years in Seattle where he threw for over 4,200 and 4,300 yards. So that's part of the Geno Coaster. But yeah, the expectation, just because you to try and put it all on the quarterback in New York where they lack weapons is going to be difficult to do.
0: In terms of Super Bowl odds on DraftKings Sportsbook, as you mentioned, the bottom four, it's the Cardinals, the Dolphins, the Browns, and then the Jets. So they're going to have some competition down there. And I guess that's what makes their roster a little bit confusing to me. Because Geno Smith, coming off a league-leading 17 interceptions with his time in Vegas, wasn't great. Part of that was the supporting cast in Las Vegas. The receiver room was bereft of talent. The offensive line needed an overhaul that they tried to give it this offseason. Like, part of this was, bias as a Geno defender at the end of his time in Seattle, where they bet on and clearly made the right decision going with a younger Sam Darnold and winning a Super Bowl after that. I'm curious because this roster seems like it's kind of caught in no man's land. Offensively, they've drafted a bunch of young talent, especially along the lines of scrimmage. You've got Garrett Wilson still there in the wide receiver room. Brought Omar Cooper Jr. And like you can squint and see certain things, and certainly in the backfield, Breece Hall and this rushing attack are supposed to be the star of the show. And then defensively, you bring in a veteran like DeMario Davis at linebacker, you trade for Tavondre Sweat with the Tennessee Titans in that move, and then draft David Bailey. It seems like a team that I thought was going to skew more towards what the Dolphins have done, which seems like wholesale tank, shedding all the talent from their roster and going forward with a new head coach. This one, I wonder if they're going to be bad enough to be in that range. And as I say that out loud, I remember the Jets. Of course, they're capable of being bad enough. Yeah, what am I talking about?
2: Well, the thing about it is, though, they don't have any really high salaries, right? They're not paying anybody an exorbitant amount, and they're probably going to go with a rookie next year who's going to be on a rookie wage scale. So they're going to be in position to be able to, bring in some talent and start to build around it. And I agree with you. Breece Hall, Garrett Wilson, Kenyon Sadiq, who needs to be the first person off the bus at every game. Dude is just a stud-looking player. And oh, by the way, a hell of a tight end. Omar Cooper, one of their three first-round picks, a receiver as well. So they are building, but they're going to be building for the next quarterback. The O-line is obviously, you could speak to it better than I can, I think, is an area of concern. They have young players. They gave up 60 sacks, 6-0 sacks last year. So that was difficult. But there are some talented players on that offense.
0: Yeah, I think that offense is, you're right, primed if you're trying to set the foundation for the next quarterback. And I think Geno Smith should be an improvement over Justin Fields. I just don't think Justin Fields' career has ever showed us anything at the level that Geno did in those good years in Seattle recently. And certainly last year, I think you can turn on the tape a lot of times and find spots where the quarterback was just as at fault as everybody else. So I think if you're the Jets, that's the hope for this year is, hey, it goes bad enough. The question then becomes, though, if we think this is a roster capable of being in range for one of those quarterbacks, if we think that this is an offense that's trying to build the foundation for whoever that next quarterback is, can your coach survive that? Aaron Glenn going into year two, there were people that thought he was going to be a one and done last year. And we always have the caveat, we don't want anyone to lose their jobs, but we're realistic. And the question becomes, can you stomach another losing season, the caliber of which gets you in range of that, and then still believe Aaron Glenn is the coach that can shepherd whoever that quarterback is towards the future?
2: Yeah, that's exactly right. do you want a coach who's been there a couple of years and not been successful to develop your new quarterback? And while Aaron Glenn is a defensive coach, we understand that. Still, he's the head coach. So would you think about a whole new staff to develop who the young quarterback is going to be? I fear, and as you said, we'd never ask for anybody's firing, but I fear that's going to be the case if this staff is in position to have a high pick for a quarterback.
0: It's not anything against Aaron Glenn.
2: No.
0: But that's the way it should be. How many times have we seen in recent history, Caleb Williams, the most recent example of, you keep a lame duck head coach on into the rookie season of a young quarterback with the hope that maybe it'll bail them out. It goes wrong, you make a move, and now your second year top overall pick at quarterback is digesting their second, maybe third offense as Frank Reich takes over as the offensive coordinator with the Jets this year. It just never seems to be a winning formula. And so you need to find out this year, one way or another, whether you think Aaron Glenn is the answer, whether you think he's got what it takes to try and bridge that gap.
2: And are we burying the lead, but though it's not quarterback talk, and Jet fans will understand a lead for the Jets is usually a bad sign, a bad lead. Interceptions been recorded since 1933. 1933 interceptions have been recorded. This is the first year was last year that a team went through with a goose egg. The Jets had zero interceptions. The closest to that was, I think, 2018, San Francisco had two interceptions. But the Jets are the first team since interceptions were recorded almost 100 years ago to not have an interception. And again, Aaron Glenn is a defensive coach, so that's unfortunately not a feather in his cap and just a horrible statistic, which would not surprise people like Stu Gotts, who is obviously a monster Jets fan and a friend of ours.
0: I'll say this. The Jets went and overhauled a lot of their secondary. Minka Fitzpatrick was the highlight in the trade with Miami back in March, who's a veteran adult in the room and a darn good player. But they also brought in Nishon Wright from Chicago and the Bears, who had five interceptions last year for the Bears on a defense that all they did was turn the ball over. So they're trying to get guys in the room that are used to getting their hands on the ball. We'll be on interception watch early in the Jets season as they try and go out here. And if you're a fan, maybe not be as competitive as this roster seems to, especially with some of the veterans they brought in on defense, think they want to be this year. 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
0: It is the Golics on ESPN Radio. We mentioned it in our first week. One of the markers that the season is nearly at hand is the publishing of Bruce Feldman's famed Freak List. You can check it out over at The Athletic, where he does a great job as a college football reporter here. Bruce Feldman, kind enough to join us here now. Bruce, how you doing, man? Good to talk to you.
5: Good morning, guys. Good to be on with you.
0: Bruce, it has become a staple for so many people in the preseason, trying to see all the different feats of freakish strength that these guys have done. And you mentioned it. You've been doing this list now for about 25 years. And Nick Harbor this year, the wide receiver for South Carolina, became the first player to go back-to-back as the number one freak. Does that by default make him the freakiest player that you've ever scouted in your time doing this? Or is there another name that comes up that even if they didn't have that distinction, you still think is the biggest freak you've ever scouted?
5: And, I'd have to say he is. I mean, three times in 4 years. Just for, like, on tech's sake, Calvin Johnson, Megatron, one of the freakiest players who's ever played football. 6'5", 235 plus, long arms, ran 4.35 in the 40 at the combine. This guy is an inch taller and is faster. I mean, he's a legit 10, 100 meter guy. Not saying he's anywhere near as good a receiver. He's not. But to be this big, I mean, NFL scouts are going through, they're going, yeah, he's 6'6". He's got an incredible wingspan. He's not just track fast. He is blazing fast. He runs almost 24 miles per hour, 5% body fat. It's crazy what kind of athleticism this guy has. And now we'll see if it can, you know, eventually translate more onto the field for Shane Beamer and the Gamecocks.
2: You mentioned other wide receivers compared him to. Also, number two on this list is Jeremiah Smith, the wide receiver from Ohio State. In your 25 years, have what position? Has it been wide receiver that has been more near the top than any other position? If not, what position?
5: It's probably like D-line. You see, I feel like I'm preaching the choir with you. Like, with D-line, you see guys who are like 325 pounds, and there's this guy who can do a backflip, or this guy, you know, broad jumps 10-6. And you know, Jeremiah Smith is a remarkable talent, and he's a great football player beyond that. But then, you know, you look at a guy like Amari Washington from Oregon. You see him doing the Hatfield squat with 855 pounds. And when last year when Dan Lanning first was texting me about him, you have a guy who was 337 pounds who runs almost 21 miles per hour and vertical jumps 36 inches. Like, the numbers that Washington puts up would be impressive if he was 230 pounds, not 330 pounds. I mean, just like the caliber of explosiveness and athleticism that we see from D linemen. And, you know, obviously it's not like a new thing, but just it is amazing to see how many guys like this, you know, show up, you know, year to year. It's not like they're everywhere, but there's a bunch of them out there that are just remarkable, whether they're the 325, 330 pound guy or the 265 pound guy that we're seeing who's running, you know, 4.49, and you see them, you know, every year there'll be one or two that'll be at the combine, will do something amazing. For a while, Georgia seemed like they had cornered the market on them, but now they're everywhere.
0: Talking to Bruce Feldman here on the Golics, you talked about in the trenches, freshman offensive tackle Jackson Cantwell at Miami checks in at number four on the list. Are guys coming in freakier than ever, putting up better testing numbers than ever? Because seeing a guy like that, especially along the offensive line, where that used to be a position you had to develop so much when they got to college, how much has that aspect of this changed in the time you've done this?
5: It's definitely changed, because I feel like people have gotten a little savvier in the training. Now, in Cantwell's case, he is a genetic freak. His dad, Christian, is one of the all-time great shot putters in U.S. history, won a silver medal in the Olympics. His mom was a two-time NCAA shot put champ at SMU. This guy was like, you know, just go and see what he did, you know, on Freaks List when he was 16 years old. He is bench pressing 500 plus pounds. You know, he vertical jumped 31 inches. And this is, again, it's not like when he was already in college. He was like a sophomore and junior in high school doing these crazy, you know, feats of strength. 6'8", 330. Sure. I mean, you know, like, the guy who the Giants drafted in the top 10, CeCe Malanoa, you know, a few months back, like, was the most powerful player they had at the Miami program. This guy put up more impressive power numbers as a freshman than the guy who just, you know, left there after 3 years to go to the NFL and be a high first-round pick. I mean, that speaks to what he, you know, what a rare talent he is. But then, you know, towards your also point about this, like, Jaden Woods is sitting there at number five at Florida, an edge rusher. He was an elite track, you know, guy. He's a really good thrower out of Kansas. He, you know, he's power cleaning 405 pounds. You just don't see that a lot from guys that young in a college strength program. So I think they had definitely had a head start in what they were able to do and work with when they were in high school.
2: It is absolutely amazing what these freakish athletes are doing now. And how much over the 25 years have strength coaches making numbers more public kind of helped you in making this list?
5: Yeah, I think that's been a great, you know, help for me. Is these guys have been the lifeblood of the Freaks List, because over time, I think that, you know, who you can go to and say, all right, if this guy says I should have this guy on my list, I'm going to take it seriously, you know, and I think that really makes a big difference. You see year in and year out. I mean, I look, you know, Mickey Marotti, who was, you know, Urban Meyer's strength coach at Florida when they had Percy Harvin and all these other dudes, and he's been at Ohio State for a long time. Like, if he tells me, hey, you need to, you know, this is a guy you need to have on your list, I'm going to put him there, right? And if it's somebody he's like, yeah, maybe next year, then I, you know, it's somebody I have on my radar for next year. And I just think that it gives you that context, because a lot of times when this was, you know, when I first was doing this, or maybe after the first, you know, 5 or 6 years, people would see the numbers and go, no way, no way. And then all of a sudden, these players could be like a Margus Hunt, who was an elite thrower in track, and then went to SMU. He's from Estonia. Nobody would believe 6'8" doing these numbers, and then he goes to the combine and he exceeds them, you know. And I just think that, you know, it's something where everybody has maybe a little bit different metrics in what they do in their strength and conditioning program, whether it's certain, you know, certain kind of Olympic lifts or different things that they test for. And I think it's like, you know, that expression, there's more than one way to skin a cat, but I think there's a lot of pride in the work, and it's kind of setting the bar. I mean, I see this with the Iowa guys, you know, like every year now too. It's not just, you know, great alignment, it's DBs and all over the place. So I think that's just something they take a lot of pride in.
0: Well, I know you take a lot of pride in this list, and you should. It's always incredible. Everyone make sure you check it out over at The Athletic, from guys like Nick Harbor and Jackson Cantwell at the top, to all the way to D2 snake wranglers like Harding's running back, Andrew Miller. You get a little bit of everything in the mix. Bruce, always great catching up with you, man. I'm sure we'll do it plenty more this college football season.
5: My pleasure. Thanks, guys.
0: Thanks, Bruce.
2: It's amazing, and it's unreal when a coach – and when a coach has to tell a guy, stop adding weight to your squat.
0: Yeah.
2: I mean, that actually did happen to my brother Bob when he was with the Browns. He had huge legs, great squatter, and they were said, you're not going up anymore, because that's back when we did a one rep max, which was ridiculously dumb for the weight we would have on our shoulders. But yeah, they'd had to stop him. So I kind of chuckled when I saw that. Out of Dan Lanning telling one of his players he had to slow that down. But I know you and I are amazed with these freakish athletes, because we were never one of them.
0: No one ever told me, Mike, no. Please stop squatting so much weight. You're going to collapse the entire weight room. You're going to break your body. Never an issue they had to worry about the Notre Dame weight room when I was rolling around there. So, you know, nice to wonder from afar what that might be like. Tune in for baseball action tomorrow as the Braves host the Diamondbacks, presented by Progressive Insurance. Coverage begins at 6:30 p.m. Eastern on ESPN Radio and the ESPN app. Coming up next, why is Draymond Green calling for the NBA to scrap their salary cap? You'll hear that from him next. It's the Golics on ESPN Radio.
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0: It is the Golics, Mike Golic Jr., Mike Golic Sr. We're presented by Progressive Insurance. I just had a blast from the past. Herm Edwards walking around Bristol right now, pops into the control room there, saying hi and catching up with him. I immediately got PTSD, and thank God House of the Dragon series season finale already took place. Going way back to yesteryear, yeah. Herm Edwards spoiling one of the all-time Game of Thrones moment for me. The bad guy's got a dragon. Every time I see him now, I think of that moment, and a cold chill goes down my spine.
1: That was, I mean, again, setting the scene a little bit, that was right at the end of the show. Right at the end of the show, we had Herm on. He started talking about Game of Thrones. Mike, you were like, Herm, I've stopped everybody from telling me what went on. Don't spoil it. And Herm's response was, well, I'm not going to spoil it. It's just a little thing. Just a little thing. Bad guy's got a dragon. And I mean, the one of the biggest, greatest spoilers ever. And he thought it was a little thing. Your face, Mike, when he said that was unbelievable.
0: I had stayed off social media all morning. I had pleaded with everyone in the studio. I am locked in here, vacuum sealed with you guys. Only you can ruin this for me. And Herm Edwards, 10 seconds before the heart out, decides to give me one of the greatest twists in television history as just a little appetizer before I went home. Love Herm, one of the all-time great moments here. The bad guys got a dragon. No stranger to a great soundbite is Draymond Green. And we had talked earlier in the week about the fallout from Kawhi Leonard. Now yet another reported scandal. Pablo Torre and the folks at Pablo Torre finds out, talking about yet another deal that seemed to be aimed towards the idea of reported salary cap circumvention for him and the Los Angeles Clippers, where at the time he was employed. And we asked what the fallout from this really is, why NBA fans should care, why other people around the NBA should care. And Draymond Green, on the Draymond Green Show, his podcast, had this to say on what he believes should happen if the NBA is not going to come out and punish this harshly.
2: If the punishments aren't steep, everybody should do it. If it's just going to be a slap on the wrist, then everybody should do it. And every player should be trying to do it. However, from Kawhi Leonard's standpoint, I ain't mad at him. If these things are true, I'm not mad at him. I think this raises a totally different question than what everyone's talking about. Everyone's talking about, oh man, Steve Ballmer's wrong, Kawhi Leonard's wrong. I think this raises the question about the salary cap. We're playing in a league where a team just sold for $12.5 billion after being sold for $10 billion 14 months ago. There's no salary cap in baseball. League operates just fine. Players that deserve the bulk of the money get the bulk of the money. Players that don't. Simple. I think this is a much larger conversation that need to be had. I think everyone's, oh man, Kawhi's wrong. Will the trade get finalized? What's going to be the punishment? Let the punishment be getting rid of the salary cap. If you can make $2.5 billion on a sale in a year, what are we doing with the salary cap anyway?
0: So, and by the way, Draymond referring to it as a salary cap lets you know exactly how everyone views it as the real, because the NBA does not technically have a salary cap, yeah. But with the new second apron rules that came into place, the punishments and the penalties have been enough, and to go along with having max contracts for players, all the different rules about how much guys can make, it essentially operates as that for a league that did not have that for a long period of time. And listen, what he's saying is what every player who plays in every professional league wants to see. But I do laugh, because what the NBA is coping with right now, if this was something that's a little bit more rampant or shows up, is essentially what college sports have been dealing with over the last couple of years, right? Where you've got something that's supposed to be a cap, and you've got a bunch of NIL payments that essentially operate to circumvent that by mimicking deals. That's really what they've got, is name, image, and likeness payments going on in NBA basketball, where guys like college players used to be are paid to show up and not do a job and then come out on the other side with a pocket full of cash.
1: So he's really talking about two different things here. Talking about, obviously, the cap, saying baseball is running just fine. Well, there's going to be a strike in baseball because the owners don't want a cap and the players don't. And obviously, any player in any sport would not want a cap, without question. We know there's a cap in football. And football basically makes $14, $15 billion a year. Baseball and basketball make about $12.5, $13 billion a year. But baseball has half the roster football does, and NBA has basically a quarter of a roster that football does. So you're talking, to me, you're talking about two different things. The other is basically saying, hey, if they're not going to punish the Clippers badly, then do it. right? I mean, I go back to when they started testing for steroids in the NFL. The first ruling on steroids was we're not testing for them. You're only going to get in trouble if we can find a paper trail that leads you to them. Well, 75% of the linemen in my era used steroids because that was no deterrent.
0: Yeah.
1: Right? I mean, you weren't getting tested. You didn't have to pee in a bottle. You just couldn't have a paper trail, which you could easily, you know, find a way to not have a paper trail. So until it got to be a suspension penalty and there was teeth to it, that's when players started following along the lines. And so it's kind of the same here. Are you going to? It's the same in parenting. Right? Do you make the punishment stiff enough to where your child will not want to do what he or she did to receive that punishment? I mean, that's kind of where this is. Everybody's waiting to see what the NBA is going to do.
0: Why'd you have to stare right at me when you said that?
1: Well, because Jake wasn't here to stare at.
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10: 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It's on Highway 97, immediately west of the interstate, and down in Burnsville on the service road of life near County Road 42.
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0: ESPN app, Sirius XM Channel 80. Mike Golic Jr., Mike Golic Sr., at the Golics on all social media is where you can find us. Two-a-days roll along this hour. We got the Tampa Bay Buccaneers in the tightly contested NFC South. And Field Gates is going to stop by in about 15 minutes here in studio, which we're excited about. Could talk to him about Ben Johnson and the claim that he wants to have the highest scoring offense in NFL history this year with the Chicago Bears, and see who we actually think might be able to vie for that right now, because this season does seem stacked with a lot of candidates offensively with some teams who could really let it rip. But before we get to any of that, we always, I think, in sports enjoy, you know, moments of heightened disrespect where one team is just so good, they're going out there and they're playing with their food. You can really see that edge brought to people. And in high-level sports, I can understand that. Everyone works really hard for the opportunity to go out there and compete. And so you don't need to make yourself lesser if your competition's not going to step up. That's why I never beef when teams throw at the end of games, when people are running up the score. It's not your job to stop kicking my tail. It's right. My job to stop you. There are certain areas, though, where it might be going too far, and I think we found one of them. So our producer, Devin, plays in one of the adult kickball leagues with some other folks around Bristol. And, Devin, what you described experiencing the other day, I don't know how someone on your team didn't swing on this kickball team that was out here kicking your guys' ass. What happened here?
1: Yeah, so last night, I don't remember the team's name, but it was one of those, this is the top team, one of the top teams in the league, and we kind of went into it, you know, we're like, we were talking about it before the game. We're like, let's have fun. You know, we're probably not going to win. Here's a pitcher of PBR. We're going to drink. We're going to have a good time.
0: Hell yeah.
1: So it kind of went how we thought. The team was, as you said, kicking our ass. And it got to the point where it was like 15-1. And now instead of like, let's finish this game.
2: And how far into the game was this?
1: I mean, this is probably like the sixth inning or so of seven.
0: Okay, all right.
2: That's pretty good.
1: Not terrible. But the team, you know, proceeded to take extra bases and do the whole nine. But what really, really made us angry, they were playing a game of catch in the infield with a football while they were beating us to smithereens. And it got to the point where we looked at each other and we said, we're done. We're not playing anymore. You guys are disrespecting us. We're supposed to have fun. It's getting way too serious for an adult kickball series. And they're still so good that they're playing football and still beating us and catching the kickball. And we were just demoralized.
2: Hey, toss me the pigskin. These guys are terrible.
0: Oh, that's one of the meanest things I've ever heard.
1: It's kickball. It's adult kickball.
2: Didn't you say they were like doing trick plays in the outfield?
1: Yeah, so instead of just catching the ball, they would like volleyball set to the other team to the other teammate to catch it instead of just catching themselves.
2: They were doing banana ball.
0: They were Savannah bananaing you guys.
2: Yeah.
0: They were that much better. Now, does this team practice? Because this is my thing.
1: Yeah.
0: They're practicing. They're putting time and effort into this.
1: I've been told that they're in like serious kickball leagues. I think one of them had performed on ESPN 8 The Ocho when they had a kickball event. So yes, this is real serious for some teams, including them. Not so much for us. So like, how do we navigate this? I don't know.
3: So did you guys get into any verbal confrontation? Did you question them aloud why they were doing it, and what was their response?
1: We didn't so much verbally do it, but I think they got the message when we said the game was still going on. And they were playing football, and we said, all right, we're done playing. We're done. We're not going to finish the game. And then a bunch of us were like, wait, what? And to their credit, there are some people on the team who are like, hey, we're sorry about that. That was disrespectful. And then the people who didn't were the, you know, the people we thought, you know.
3: So who on your team tried to take an extra base and high-cleated one of them? Like,
0: I was just
3: going to
0: say,
3: have been done.
0: You guys sound like you are desperately in need of a goon.
1: Yeah. So one of the guys who was on their team, he got tripped up at third base, you know, trying to round for home. And it was one of those things. They're up 15-1, and they're complaining about, oh, I got tripped. That's not an out. You know, what are we? And we're all just saying, guys, you're up 15-1. We're all trying to finish the game and go to the bar. What are we doing?
0: Right. And I think that's my big takeaway is, obviously, if they've got grander ambitions and they're used to playing stuff that gets you out. Shout out to the Ocho, by the way. Always great program.
3: Yes. Yes.
0: I don't come down on people for having hobbies.
1: Yes.
0: But if you're an adult playing sports like this in an adult rec league where the goal is to have a few suds, hang out, get some exercise, and have a good time, and you take it that seriously, I think you're a loser. I cannot endorse that kind of behavior where you're going out and arguing calls like that in that setting and trying to like stun on people like that. It sounds like someone might need to get swung on in that situation. Yeah. But again, especially for kickball, like we're playing a kid's game. This is the like definition of we're just here to have a good time and you want to take it that seriously. I don't have a lot of respect for that.
3: They obviously shouldn't be in the league. I mean, that's number one, if they're that much better than everybody else. And number two, they're the textbook definition of weekend warriors.
1: Yes.
3: Athletes that they never were and probably have the excuses. I'd have made it if I didn't sprain my ankle. I'd have been in the bigs, the kickball bigs. Yeah, you know, I'm sure there may have been a few on the team like that, but yeah, they don't need to be in that league. That's a tough call, Devin. I feel for you. I quite honestly, I wish I was there.
1: I was gonna say.
3: I wish I was there.
0: I mean, are you in condition to fight anyone at this point, Dad? Like, you got one shoulder that's new, you got one shoulder that's going. Are you really gonna go out there and swing on somebody for them?
3: I'm because listen, a fight at an adult age in a situation like that is going to last 5 seconds. It is not, there is not going to be a square off. There is not going to be, it's not going to be bench clearing. It's not going to be a brawl. It's going to be, I'm going to throw somebody down on the ground. Hopefully I won't get thrown on the ground.
0: I was going to say, fall at your age.
3: Yeah. It would be bad. Or just try the intimidation factor of threatening to do something. I mean, it's just, I can't stand people like that. I really can't.
0: Yeah, doing way too much. One of the more disrespectful things I've heard, though, and I played a national championship game that was so out of hand, the quarterback and center for the other team were fighting each other on the sideline. So I know a thing or two about being disrespected in public competition. 888-729-3776, 888-SAY-ESPN. What's the most disrespectful moment in your athletic career that you've ever experienced? Ben Johnson wants to do that to a bunch of people, the Golics on ESPN Radio. He said, coming into this season, his goal is to be the highest scoring offense ever and has made no bones in the past about goals for Caleb Williams last year, the 70% completion percentage that they were very upfront about here. But he said, you've got 31 teams coming into training camp saying our goal is to win the Super Bowl. I want more than that. I want to have the highest scoring offense ever, which happens to be the 2013 Broncos. I know how many points per game they scored, and I want to surpass them. I want shutouts. I want blowouts. Dad, how would you feel about your NFL head coach saying this going into the preseason?
3: It wouldn't do much for me. It really wouldn't. By the way, you're right. 2013 Denver Broncos, 606 points, 37.9 points a game. Second most, the 07 Patriots at 589 points, 36.8 points a game. Third most, the 2018 Chiefs, 565 points, 35.3 points a game. It would do nothing for me because, listen, I know I can be old school in some things, locker room savvy in some things. I'm one of those. Why do you need to tell people what you want to do or you're going to do when you have the ability to just show them? Just go do it. Just go do it. I mean, go score 38 points a game. Go have a shutout on defense. That's going to do way more talking than you saying this is what you want. As a player, if I'm in that locker room, I know I've heard people say, oh, they're going to be filled with confidence. This is what their coach is saying it out loud. No, would do nothing for me. Nothing.
0: Yeah, I think it's less that, more like you are always, as a coach, trying to send the message at the podium, and I think the idea might be, hey, I'm going to throw my hat over the wall and publicly declare, the same way that people will, you know, put something online when they're starting a weight loss journey is, hey, this is where we want to be, and this is what I believe we can be, and this is the standard I want to publicly hold us to when it comes with this. Ben Johnson certainly seems to have that extra edge to him in a way that none of us really predicted, because he was so muted in the aura of Dan Campbell during his time with Detroit. So I think there's a part of that that pops. That being said, how realistic do you think this is for the Bears in particular as we go into the season and we talk about some of the top offenses in the league, the Los Angeles Rams, the Detroit Lions that Ben Johnson came from, the Bills, the Ravens, the Bengals? when you look at the Bears in that context, do you think they have the best chance in that group to be the highest scoring offense in the league this year?
3: No. And then to throw in their shutouts on defense, this is the NFL. I mean, I know there are bad teams in the NFL, but to be there 17 games and to average, basically, you're going to have to average 38 points a game. It's not going to happen with this offense, at least I don't think. Listen, and I don't mean this to rip Ben Johnson in Chicago. They were fantastic last year. Ben Johnson in his first year as head coach was basically top 10 in every major statistical category for the Bears. He turned that offense around. The defense, as we talked about, really lived off the turnover, 33 takeaways, which led the league, and it's very difficult to do that a couple of years in a row. They average giving up almost 25 points a game. If you're going to make a short list of teams that could break the scoring record, the Bears would not be one of them.
0: What if I just lowered it to the best offense in the league, highest scoring offense to the league? Because the one thing I will say in the Bears' defense on this front is they're going to have to score a lot.
3: Yeah.
0: Because everyone thinks this defense is going to be capital B-A-D bad this year. And so if you're in a bunch of shootouts and you've got an offense that is well-coordinated in its second year, all the reports out of camp about how they seem to be taking the next step. Obviously, Luther Burden being a little banged up isn't great news for that. But you've got a receiver room. You've got Colston Loveland at tight end. You've got an offense that, even though Drew Dahlman retired this offseason, brought in Garrett Bradbury and thinks that they can maintain and exceed that standard, they're going to be in a lot of shootouts, I have a feeling, for a defense that won't turn the ball over. So I always think them, a team like the Bengals, who has invested a lot in veteran capital coming over this offseason to try and help that defense, but still has the burden of proof on their side to show us they can actually back that up, are teams that are going to have to score a lot of points versus Detroit, Buffalo, Los Angeles, some of these other teams where the defenses might be a little bit more competent.
3: Yeah, I don't see them being the leading team in scoring.
0: Who do you see?
3: I'm looking at a team like Cincinnati, a team like New England, a team like the Rams, a team like, you know, the Seahawks had 483 points last year. San Francisco.
0: If you had to pick one, who would you pick?
3: I mean, I would probably lean toward the Rams. The Rams led last year, didn't they? As far as total points, I'm trying to look real quick. They had 518 points. I think next closest was New England, I think at 490, right in that area there. But I'm pretty sure that those are the top two. Yeah, I see a handful of teams. Now, the Bears had 441. They were up there and then past 440. I like what Ben Johnson is doing. I like the talent, but I'm sure you're right in them saying he's trying to say it publicly. And again, coaches going to the podium are not really talking to the media. They're talking to their team or they're talking to their fans. And this one, he was talking to the team. And I get it. I get what he's doing. I'm just saying it would not affect me in that way, because I would be trying as a defensive player to get shutouts every game. You have your team goals, your offensive goals, your defensive goals. You have those goals.
0: I do think quietly that statement that I want shutouts is probably the most audacious. The idea they break the NFL scoring record for an offense, we can at least squint and see, hey, this is going to be a talented offense that puts up a lot of points. The idea of putting up shutouts in the NFL, that might be the one that's less based in reality for Ben Johnson and company.
3: Completely agree with that.
0: I think I'm with you, too. I think the Rams make sense, mostly because I trust their foundation up front. We've talked about maybe depth of the offensive line scares you a bit, but I think that group, the running back room they have, is such a great foundation for the run game. And then Matthew Stafford and the receiver room they've got, led by Puka Nacua, is there. But, man, if I'm going to go south of that and bet on a team where the offensive line's been shaky at times, the Bengals' skill weapons, remember Joe Flacco last year when he went from Cleveland to Cincinnati and it looked like night and day? It looked like he found religion. There was NFL films footage of him on the sideline just gushing about how insane it is to be able to throw to a guy like Ja'Marr Chase down in and down out. That group, I go back to Joe Burrow in their last healthy season in 2024. The last 8 weeks of that season, when they were making a playoff push that ultimately ended up dying on the vine, Nobody wanted parts of that.
3: No.
0: That offense looked like the best in the league by a mile. Joe Burrow finished fourth in the MVP voting, was getting a lot of push from people at that point. It just is a group that when Joe Burrow has been upright and capable, seems to always be at or near the top of this. So if I wasn't going to bet the Rams, who I think are overall a more well-balanced diet on offense, the Bengals' upside of Joe Burrow is healthy, to me, is really hard to look past.
3: And the Bengals did it without a rushing attack well. They were pure passing. And quite honestly, I put New England up there. New England's going to put a lot of points on the board as well. I would say those would be the top three, whatever order you want, Cincinnati, New England, and the Rams. And then obviously others will fill in. But I'm with you. The Cincinnati fans, I'm sure, are ecstatic that they know they have the offense and the defensive improvements that they made. I think they're in the same boat as the Dallas Cowboys, as we know we have an offense, but our defense, on paper anyway, has improved. Let's cross our fingers and wish and hope that it is at least in the top half of the league.
0: 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All right, speaking of those Bengals, coming up next, Field Yates going to join us in studio and talk about how pivotal this season is overall for the Cincinnati Bengals in a big year. 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
1: It is Golics back here on ESPN Radio at the Golics on social media. Mike Golic Jr., Mike Golic Sr. Lots on the line for the Bengals this season. Questions already after his preseason debut of if Fernando Mendoza can supplant Kirk Cousins before the season gets going in Las Vegas. Plenty of questions that we can ask our next guest, one of our favorite people at the company and in the world, Nate. Field Yates, ESPN NFL drafted fantasy analyst, co-host of the Fantasy Focus Football Podcast, in studio, letting the chest hair hang out a little bit. Field, how you doing, brother? Good to see you.
2: All four of them are hanging out right now. All four of the chest hairs. You know, they say there are all these things you can do to put some hair on your chest. I've tried them all. None of them have worked.
3: It's okay, man.
1: Honestly, that feels like a win. Chest hair feels like one of those things that we talk about like that. Overrated, I think. A nice bare, smooth chest, that feels like the way to go.
2: Yeah, I mean, I can't counter that because I don't know what the other side of the coin looks like. But, I feel a little bit less manly. And you guys are two incredibly manly men, so... perhaps I'm the oddball in this conversation right now.
3: Do you think anybody's bingo card had chest hair being the first topic with us?
2: Yeah, I think DraftKings had that as like plus 25,000 as most likely topic. Yeah.
1: There we go. Someone cash it in right now. So, no, we're excited to have you here, Field, man. Always great to catch up with you. And we were just talking a little bit about, you know, some of the top offense in the league, Ben Johnson trying to make the claim they want to break the scoring record. And it got us down the path to the Cincinnati Bengals, who we think could be in the conversation for one of the best offense in the league, as they usually are here. But this feels like kind of a make or break season for them. And it's been a positive offseason in terms of the headlines around who they've signed, a lot of training camp scuttle about them adding more under center for Joe Burrow. Are you buying the Bengals offseason improvements enough to keep this team and core coaching staff, quarterback intact beyond this year?
2: I am buying it, but I'm also very closely monitoring it. Like, I think this team's going to be good. Health provided, they'll be really, really good.

0: offense. And then on defense, I think they're going to be improved enough to be a factor in the AFC. But being a factor in the AFC versus winning meaningfully in the AFC are two different things. And if they come up short, like, they could have a good season. They could go 12-5 during the regular season and lose in the first round, because the AFC is all of a sudden not just talented at the top, but deep at the top as well. You've got a team that played in the Super Bowl last year, the Patriots, that at last check isn't even favored to win its own division. You've got a Patrick Mahomes-led Chiefs team that many, at least some, believe is the third best team in its own division as well. So for Cincinnati, I think the most interesting part about what they've done this offseason is not act like the Bengals. It was not just spending big in free agency. It was trading for Dexter Lawrence, the 10th overall selection in the draft, which, you guys know, NFL teams hoard first round picks in a lot of cases because the possibility of what the player could become exceeds even the credentials and the resume of a guy like Dexter Lawrence, an all-pro defensive tackle at his best, one of the best defensive players in the league. And not that people love to hear salary cap talk, but this to me was notable. Is like they even restructured the contract of Joe Burrow, something they have largely stayed away from throughout this regime, which is, you know, it's the Brown family. They've owned the team forever. There are some signs from the Bengals that they're not going to ever say, like, hey, listen, we know that if we don't perform well this year, we could have some unhappy campers in next offseason. But they have kind of told us that they get the magnitude and the gravity of what this upcoming year represents.
1: As far as what Ben Johnson said, wants to have the high scoring offense, shutouts on defense, where Mike and I are both like, the shutouts on defense are the ones that really make you go wide. I'd say this is the NFL. That's a little difficult to do. But where do you think they are in respect to possibly have the highest scoring offense in the NFL?
0: I think it's within the realm of possibilities. You know, I think the Rams probably, you know, entered the NFL with the offense that I have the most confidence in, just based off of the pieces that have already been in place and that are still in place for Los Angeles. Buffalo will be in the mix there as well. I'm a big believer in what the Ravens are going to cook up this year offensively. But with Chicago, what makes it really interesting is just how far they came last year, with Caleb Williams being 32nd in the NFL in completion percentage. I don't need Caleb Williams to become the most accurate thrower in the league. I think it was Sam Darnold and Drake May. I think it was Drake May and then Darnold 1-2 in completion percentage last year. If Caleb Williams just climbs to 20th or even 15th in completion percentage this year, that should lead to more explosive plays, more points scored, a more efficient offense, more of everything that's good for Chicago. And I don't think that Caleb's completion percentage last year was a sign of a lack of talent. I think it was just a player learning so much so fast and trying to grasp it all and still needing to graduate to a level of being comfortable taking the wide open easy read more often than he did, definitely during his rookie season and at times during his second season last year. So I'm optimistic about the Bears offense, maybe not quite as optimistic as the number one scoring offense in the league, but this team, there's a lot of guys that I think have an incredible level of belief, not just in what they did last year, but that Ben Johnson is the North Star that can take them back to the promised land.
2: Field Yates with us in studio here on the Golics. You mentioned the Ravens as a team. You really believe in what they're able to do offensively. What about their offseason has you so high on them?
0: Well, it's definitely a challenge offseason, right? You fire a guy who's been there for 17 years in John Harbaugh. It's not because John Harbaugh is a bad football coach. It's because you feel like you need a new voice. Declan Doyle, who has never called plays before, but has the Ben Johnson cologne on him right now, having been the Bears OC last year, by all accounts, very, very well regarded. Some of it is, I think, that Lamar Jackson is one of the few quarterbacks in this league right now, along Baker Mayfield, a couple others, that I think feel like they have a real chip on their shoulder this year because Lamar still waiting for a contract, hasn't happened yet. I believe this is the final year with guaranteed money for Lamar Jackson on his current deal. You're playing for something now. There are also people that are just kind of down on Lamar. Is he still at the same level as the guys that we consistently name the very best quarterbacks in the NFL? On top of that, the schedule's really good. Mm-hmm. They don't play a team that made the playoffs last season until after Halloween. I think it's November 1st, to be specific. It's 7 or 8 games to start the season that the Ravens play non-playoff teams from last year. Obviously, things can change from one year to the next and will change from one year to the next. But there's opportunities for the Ravens coming out of the gates to get off to a hot start. And you guys may recall last year, the Ravens got off to a very slow start. They blew a gigantic lead against the Bills in Sunday Night Football in week one. And quickly that season kind of became one where it felt like it was the year from hell for the Ravens, between blown leads, crushing losses early in the year, and then obviously all the injuries. I just think this Baltimore team is sort of due for a recalibration that leads me to feel like they should be the AFC North favorites.
1: From an individual player standpoint, I'd imagine fantasy league players' ears perked up when they heard new Dolphins coach Jeff Hafley jokingly say that Devon Achane is going to touch the ball 40 to 45 times a game. Where does Achane kind of rank in your running back rankings?
0: Yeah, he's fifth overall for my running back rankings in fantasy football. You could make a case that he could go even higher than that. Him and Jonathan Taylor are kind of wrestling for that fourth or fifth spot behind the trio of, in whatever order you want to put them, Bijan Robinson, Jahmyr Gibbs, and also Christian McCaffrey. With every player, there's a push and a pull, right? The push for Devon Achane is pretty clear. He's a really, really talented guy who's an amazing pass catcher as well, which is very valuable in fantasy football, and the rhetoric from his head coach, Jeff Hafley. That's the push. The pull is that if this team stinks, it's just going to be harder for him to have the explosive runs that we have grown accustomed to seeing from Devon Achane, because teams are going to say, all right, you think Chris Bell or, you know, Malik Washington or Tutu Atwell is going to scare us in the passing game? We'll put 11 guys in the box and make Devon Achane find work, right? That's going to be a lot harder this year compared to where things were in prior seasons when you had the likes of Tyreek Hill and Jalen Waddle testing you, even with uneven quarterback play. So I think Devon Achane's an awesome, awesome player. And I actually think Miami is doing everything the right way right now. It's stripping things down to the studs, identifying a few core pieces that are young enough and good enough that they can be a part of the next good Dolphins team, and then otherwise saying we're taking it on the chin, right? We're going to take all the dead money this year. We're going to have all the draft picks. They made as many picks. I believe they actually made the most draft picks in the NFL this past cycle, and just take swings on guys. Young players on controllable contracts, not all of them are going to work out. Hopefully more do than don't. And I think that Miami, it might be 3 years from now, but I do think Miami is going about the process the right way.
2: 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We'll talk to you soon, all right?
0: You guys are the best. Thank you.
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5: This is Jenna Lane covering the Buccaneers. Two major distractions loom as the Bucs try to get back to the postseason after missing out last year. Starting quarterback Baker Mayfield and defensive tackle Vita Vea did not get rewarded with new contracts this offseason. Their approaches to handling this couldn't be more different. Mayfield, who said he felt disrespected by what the Bucs offered, is practicing and has shut down all negotiations to focus on football until the offseason. Vea, on the other hand, hasn't practiced. He requested a trade, he's a Camp Holden, and he's also nursing a back injury. General manager Jason Light said they have no plans to trade him and they expect him to play this year. But that's an awful lot of drama for a team that's not used to it.
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2: All right, Two Days keeps rolling here on ESPN Radio, and you just heard it is a full season of Housewives down in Tampa Bay right now, as they are, odds by DraftKings, the favorite in the NFC South, although it's the tightest contested division in the NFL. We've talked about that as we previewed a number of the other teams. Does everything that you've heard there, the uncertainty around a core player like Vita Vea, the frustration of Baker Mayfield in a year where they lose Mike Evans on offense, Levante David finally hangs up the cleats, these other cornerstones, does that give you any pause about picking this team to come out of the South this year?
1: No, not those situations. Baker Mayfield, listen, he wears his heart on his sleeve, right? Plays with a chip on his shoulder. It's not stunning that he spoke up about being disappointed with the offer. But it's also not stunning that he's now put that aside and he's going to play the season. There's not an issue with him. He's going to play. He's going to play Baker Mayfield hard. He's going to try and run through people and do what Baker Mayfield does. I'm not worried about that. Vita Vea, I'm worried about getting in football shape, quite honestly.
2: Yep.
1: I mean, the only way to get in football shape is play football. And he's a hold in. He's not practicing. So that becomes a worry for me on the defensive side when you're talking about what a push he brings in the middle. And now, you know, Emeka Abuka is the main guy, right, with Mike Evans now gone. Abuka started out great last year and then cooled at the beginning of the year. It's a mediocre division, as we saw with 3-8-9 finishes, and it went to a tiebreaker, of which Tampa Bay lost. The Tampa Bay started out 6-2 and then went, 2-7 the rest of the way. So I don't worry about Baker. I worry about football shape of Vita Vea. And then I worry about the rest of the division, maybe especially a team like New Orleans, possibly, you know, exceeding expectations this year.
2: Yeah, I think New Orleans feels like the wild card. The Panthers are still in prove it mode, and the Buccaneers right now still feel like the standard, just because. And if you assume Vita Vea does come back and play, we don't think the hold in is going to bleed into the season. How effective he will be, understanding he's missed training camp and all the important reasons you just mentioned. But you look at the rest of this. You add Reuben Bain Jr. as your top pick out of Miami, who is perfectly suited for what Todd Bowles wants to do on defense. And on the other side, I think we forget at the beginning of last year, the Baker Mayfield conversation was so much about him being banged up. But remember, that offensive line was ravaged by injury for so much of last season. Graham Barton, their center, who was a great left tackle in college at Duke, had to slide out and do it in the NFL for a while. And the way they had to move guys around to kind of figure their stuff out was really impressive. But when that group's healthy, they had worked really hard to put together what I think is an upper level group, one of the better ones on their best day around the NFL. And so with that foundation and the rushing attack to go along with on defense, provided Vita Vea is there, I do think they're the sturdiest along both lines of scrimmage in this division in a way that still puts them just out in front for me.
1: And boy, oh boy, was the social media world. It's amazing what they do with one play. You see the one play of the one-on-ones, Reuben Bain against Luke Goedeke, the right tackle. And Goedeke shut him down, right? I mean, Goedeke's a good lineman. Shut Reuben Bain down, and I mean, all the comment. Oh, they were right. His arm length, if the old lineman gets his hands on him, it's over. It's unbelievable how one play can just turn Twitter upside down.
2: What a strange place, because on my side of Twitter, I was seeing videos of the Tampa Bay Buccaneers D-lines running twists and games against the Jets in joint practice.
1: Yeah.
2: And everyone talking about how violent they are and how much they were killing them in a drill that looked like every other drill of individual and offensive and defensive linemen going together that I ever see. Listen, I think Reuben Bain's going to be a phenomenal player. I think he's a perfect fit for what they do. I think his game is perfectly situated to make use of the short arm length, as it was in college, where he was one of the best defenders in the sport last year. But again, I think that defense changes shape a lot if Vita Vea is either not available or not as effective with that group there. Ultimately, I think this team overall, Emeka Abuka is a guy I would bank on to be someone who's capable of being a solid number one. We'll see if he's got the high-end stuff the way that Mike Evans did for so long. I mean, the string of 1,000-yard seasons. Mike Evans, walk-in Hall of Famer, so those are big shoes to fill. I would still probably, if push comes to shove, pick this team to win the NFC South. And I think that's the charge for them continually. And then if you're Baker Mayfield, especially, who's hunting the kind of respect that he sees in dollars and cents for a contract next year, it's got to be winning a playoff game for this team then, right? Which I know the rest of us sort of scoff at for anyone coming out of the NFC South. But I think if you are Baker in this franchise, who he's been a capable substitute after the Brady era to steady the ship and keep them competitive. Now it's about taking that next step if you're the franchise.
1: And here's what not to expect. Don't expect, at least I don't think, one team to run away with the division. Mike, this is unbelievable. So again, three teams, Carolina, Tampa Bay, and Atlanta were 8-9. New Orleans was 6-11. The division record, again, six games in the division. The division record for all four teams,
2: yeah.
1: All four teams were 3-3. All four teams were 3-3. That's how close this division is and how it can change on a dime. So again, expect it to go down to the wire. There was a three-way tie last year that Carolina won the tiebreaker. I would certainly most likely expect the same thing. And I would expect New Orleans to jump in there and maybe be the one of the ones competing this year.
2: Yeah, I think Tampa Bay, unless injury ravages again, I would expect to be in the mix. It really does seem to be, as I think we put a bow on the NFC South picture, who between New Orleans and the Panthers can step up here. Atlanta is in an interesting spot with the quarterback situation. Yep. I have reservations there as the regime change begins. But as always, like you said, a tightly contested division where it at times feels like there is no winner. So 2 days rolling along here. But coming up next, as we finish off our Friday, we got to ask the most important question in sports. Who you got next on the Golics?
6: Hey, this is Rich Eisen. Coming up on Friday, preseason action went down on Thursday night. 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
1: Who you got?
4: It's The Golis here on ESPN Radio. We're presented by Progressive Insurance. Great show today. Great week today. Second week back. Key cards still work. Life is good. And so it prompts us to start asking the more important questions. A question that's been asked around here for a while by our fearless producer, Bubba. Who you got?
5: That's right. And your first time doing Who You Got. So this is a big day. Let's see how you guys do. It's a very simple, simple game here. I'm going to ask a question, and you're going to answer it. And we're going to start by going way back to 2017 here, because we've been talking about this for a little while here. Herm Edwards popped into the control room earlier. Off air, he made an appearance, and we referenced his little Game of Thrones incident. Herm Edwards was a guest on Mike and Mike back in August of 2017. Junior famously did not watch Game of Thrones the previous night, made sure to let everyone know, and then Herm did this on Mike and Mike that morning.
6: You and I both watched it, Herm. We can't say anything.
7: Can't say anything.
6: The young guy
7: getting to
6: it
7: later. Wait a minute. I'm going to give you one. I got to say one. Just I give you one. And it's bad. The bad guy's got a dragon, and I'll leave it at that.
4: Oh, wow.
5: So my question for you is, does this officially top his you play to win the game as the most famous Hermism? Who you got?
4: Wow. I would say it's on the medal stand, but I think it's still you play to win the game at the number one spot. It's just so iconic. I don't think it can top that, but this has to be on the Mount Rushmore of Herm Edwards soundbites.
8: I agree. It's on the podium, but you play to win the game is still the top. Just because you had his facial expression to go along with it, just like the look of, are you seriously asking me this question? You play to win the game. That's number one.
5: If you look up Bad Guy's Got the Dragon, though, if you Google that, Herm Edwards' names come up. If you go on YouTube, it comes up. Reddit, there's still people being like, Herm Edwards ruined it for me on Mike.
4: Yep.
5: Mike, like, he is known for ruining it.
4: That's still the thing. It wasn't just me.
5: Oh,
4: it was an audience
5: exactly.
4: full of people
5: yeah, a lot
4: at a time
5: people.
4: Where television monoculture was much more the norm. So.
5: He ruined it for a lot of people.
8: It was, and I mean,
4: pretty popular
8: the timing
4: show.
8: Of it. Right at the end of the show, and just thought he could give us a little one. Like that was.
5: I'll give you one.
4: I'll give you. I'll give you.
1: And it's bad.
4: The one.
5: Let's hear it one more time.
6: Yeah. You and I both watched it, Herm. We can't say anything.
7: Can't say anything.
6: The young guy.
7: I'm getting to it later. Wait a minute. I'm gonna give you one. I gotta say one. Just I give you one. And it's bad. The bad guy's got a dragon, and I'll leave it at that.
5: And I'll leave it at that. Is great.
4: Hundreds of hours devoted to watching and talking about this show for me and millions of other people. And Herm Edwards, like the dragon, just lets it go up in smoke. Unreal.
5: I'll leave it at that. All right, MLB held the Field of Dreams game last night in Iowa. What's the next neutral site game you'd like to see any league or college host a game? Who you got?
4: Oh. I always think the answer that we hear for NBA is like go play a game in Rucker Park or like one of the iconic venues in some place like that in New York where you could get NBA players playing on a court like that. That feels like the consensus answer. Does football have one like that? Is there a place that we could have a football game played that would movie cachet?
8: They talk about football started in Massillon, Ohio, but they had the Hall of Fame game in Canton. Every year, so that's I love that.
9: What if you did like an NFL game or even a college football game, like a Friday Night Lights style game in Texas, like a high school? Would that resonate with people?
4: I feel like it would introduce a lot of the rest of the country that maybe doesn't understand how seriously Texas high school football and some of those places take it to the insane amount of resources.
5: There. I mean, the stadiums are almost similar sizes.
8: That's not even that different. I do think one of the coolest things, quite honestly, is hockey playing outdoors. I think that is a very, very neat thing.
4: The NHL's always got that one down cold. I will say my favorite non-traditional venue for a sporting event is always, and part of this is because you introduce the elements into a sport that's not used to it. I love when college basketball would make them go play the game on an aircraft carrier.
8: Yeah.
4: I live for that. Give me that one every day and twice on Sunday.
8: And for the Field of Dreams, do you think they go collect the balls that get hit into the cornfield or they're just there?
4: Got to ask some of the kids out there. The children of the corn are probably in charge of that. Bubba, what do we got next year?
5: Last month, we celebrated National Junk Food Day. So what do you got atop your favorite junk food? Who you got?
8: Ooh. Oatmeal cream pie.
4: Wow, that easy.
8: Yeah.
4: Quick.
8: Yeah. And if you go into the gas station, they have the double-decker oatmeal cream pie, which, I mean... Listen, I'm type 2 diabetic. I shouldn't have it, but I do.
4: What a great start to this.
8: It is especially good on a road trip. Like we're in the Sprinter van, me and your mother and the three dogs, and we stop and get gas. Man, I'll grab one of those double-decker oatmeal cream pies. That'll keep me jacked for 5 hours.
4: I think the Reese's suite of products is the answer for me. I've maintained the Reese's Fast Break Bar. If you're in a gas station on a road trip looking for something to grab, it's the best bang for your buck. It's the best Reese's product, I think. But I want to give a brief nod in the junk food department to Oreo. Did you see the three new flavors they came out with this last week, Dad?
8: No.
4: You have deep fried Oreo, chicken and waffle flavor, and banana pudding Oreo here. I am sprinting. I am going to Steve Smith Senior style, yank both of my hamstrings, running to the nearest gas station or wherever I can buy these to try them out. Love banana pudding, love chicken and waffles. I don't know how you're going to manufacture deep fried as a flavor, but I am damn sure going to find out.
8: Well, I mean, deep fried Oreos are like the Texas State Fair. The chicken and waffles, I don't understand.
4: Have you had chicken and waffles just regularly before? Oh, yeah. Like, you understand the flavor profile.
8: I really don't want my sweets tasting like chicken and waffles.
4: Oh, see, and this is where people have to understand. My dad does not have an adventurous food palate.
8: No, I don't.
4: He is not someone that's going to stray too far from the norm here. So this falls on me. I am the Pablo Torre finds out of specialty novelty flavors in the snack kingdom. So I have to take this very seriously. I will be brave in this so that you don't have to, Dad. How about that?
8: No, I do appreciate that. Banana pudding, I'm all for, without question. I would dig that. I do like when they try new flavors. I would love to go to the Texas State Fair and try so many deep-fried things that they do there. I would be sick for a week, but that would be fun.
4: That's going to be our goal in charge here. That's who we've got here on a Friday on the Golix. Again, check out the podcast. Coming up next, we'll see who Rich Eisen has got. He's right here on ESPN Radio and wherever you listen on the ESPN app.
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0: 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What's more likely? Preseason week one roundup. And now, it's Rich Eisen.
5: Everybody, welcome to this edition of the Rich Eisen Show back here on Disney Plus, the ESPN app, and ESPN Radio Sirius XM Channel 80 was hanging out on NFL Network, which is also on the ESPN app, by the way, all day and night last night as soon as I left here for preseason football. Going to be doing the same tonight at 7 Eastern time, the Jets and the Bucks on NFL Network tonight. A triple header tomorrow as well, including the Browns and the Bears and the Rams and the Chiefs and the Cowboys and the Seahawks.
6: Oh, my.
5: That's on Saturday. Oh, my, is right. We're going to hit all of it today with you. 844-204-RICH is the number to dial. And I'm just telling everybody, 844-204-RICH is the number. And nobody take that number away from me. It's been promised to me, and I'm going to have this number. 844. Okay.
7: Oh, but Dan Patrick had said that.
5: Excuse me. Dan has his number.
7: Okay, sorry.
5: I've got mine.
7: Saying.
5: You know, and some kid may want to come into this business and say, I was promised that number.
7: Yeah.
5: 844-204-RICH is the number to dial.
7: Somewhere, there's a young sportscaster named Rich right. who was promised
5: That's
7: that number.
5: Right. What? Baldy is going to be the first to call it.
7: What?
5: Oh, he's going to zoom in.
8: Yeah. I mean,
5: Brian Baldinger.
7: Baldy.
5: And talk about all these kid quarterbacks that went at it last night.
7: Oh, that was fun.
5: Yeah.
7: That was fun.
5: Jerry Dulac from Pittsburgh. We're not one, but two.
7: Two.
5: Kid quarterbacks balled out last night. Hey, man, the Steelers said we're going to hire Mike McCarthy to start grooming quarterbacks and... You know, check the box. It's preseason week number one for Will Howard and for Drew Aller.
9: Yeah. I said two.
5: And then Dan Lanning, the head coach of Oregon football, hour number three to take us to the weekend. I've got a four downs on the Chargers. It's a what's more likely Friday. And again, nobody could take the number away from us. 844-204-RICH, number to dial. What's going on over there? What are you guys chatting
7: about?
5: Hey, man.
7: No, we're not.
6: He's got a hot take.
7: I got a Steelers take.
6: He's got a hot take.
5: Okay. Well, keep that in your pocket.
7: Okay.
5: And just understand.
6: They'll come for you.
5: Best throw last night for the Patriots was from their head coach throwing a challenge flag.
7: Look good.
5: And you got kicking problems. So you live in a very glass house coming out of preseason week number one, sir.
6: Let's see if that guy will
7: None
6: come
7: of
6: out
7: of the starters played.
5: Good to see you, DJ Mikey D.
10: Good morning, Rich.
5: That's TJ Jefferson, candles lit, or you're lighting it right now. Good to see you, sir.
6: I mean, I saw some interesting things last night, Rich, including a running back that looks like Adrian Peterson.
5: Okay, and we're going to hit that in this. No.
7: Oh, sorry.
5: We're going to hit that shortly. I think I know who you're referring to.
7: Nick Singleton?
5: Maybe? No.
7: Oh.
5: Let's start with young quarterbacks. I mentioned how Will Howard balled out for the he looked very good. He had a nice two-minute drill at the end of the first half against the Green Bay Packers last night in the first game of our doubleheader on NFL Network last night. It was his first snap since the national championship win for him at Ohio State because he didn't play in the preseason. He didn't have a snap all year last year due to injuries and everything else.
7: Oh, wow.
5: And then in Las Vegas, the first overall pick in the draft,
6: Fernando,
5: took his first snaps since – he won the national championship for Indiana. So that's two. I said two Big Ten champion quarterbacks that took their first snaps and third national championship game appearances in preseason football.
6: One had way more time between them.
5: Understood. But Mendoza had to wait his turn, despite being the first overall pick in the draft. Kirk Cousins got his action. And...
7: False.
5: Dude, he just strolled right down the field.
6: Right? Like it was
7: Kirk
6: nothing.
5: Okay. Kirk went 5 of 6, 50 yards, a touchdown throw to Michael Mayer because Brock Bowers, we won't be seeing him until week one.
7: Ooh.
5: And so Kirk looked good, and then Mendoza came in and went 10 of 16 for 97 yards and a score over four series, four drives. This is where they're going to start giving him his live action. Okay. And I would go higher register, but I expect him to look pretty good. And he did. He did. Had some nice throws, including a touchdown throw to Jack Besh on a quick route over the middle. Mike Robb, who was sitting next to me on the set on NFL Network's coverage last night, said that's not easy because it's a pre-snap read, knowing where you're going, making sure the defense doesn't know where you're going, and quickly get your fingers on the laces of the football and fire it accurately. He did it, touchdown. And the other drives didn't result in points. One of them, he held on to the ball way too long and took a hit. I mean, so take the good to take the bad, right? Mm-hmm. We call that the facts of life. Yeah,
6: take them both.
5: And then, I mean, talk about lovable. So earnest, right?
6: That's a great
5: It's so true. I mean, so many Raider quarterbacks have, learned the playbook by the light of the jukebox. This kid's the milk drinker. I mean, and I'm sure he's a competitor and a red ass, but he's just so damn lovable. This is what he had to say about his first preseason experience.
2: It was an invigorating experience where there's not many moments where you feel fully alive, and on the field is when you feel fully alive, especially in the NFL atmosphere. So I want to give thanks to that. It was great to get out there, get my feet wet. You know, at first, especially the first drive, felt a little sped up because so much anticipation and excitement. However, I feel like my teammates around me protected me very well, and they helped slow me down. And I think it was a good experience.
7: And not many quarterbacks using invigorating, right?
5: It's so cool. I mean, you went to Cal before you went to Indiana.
7: Yeah.
5: Hey, you know, he could come out and have a little bit of that swagger, but that's just not him. Yeah. You know, the last time a number one overall drafted quarterback threw a touchdown pass in his first preseason game? Thanks for watching last night. I gave the stat.
7: I don't know.
5: It's okay. You got things to do. Yeah. After parties to go to.
6: I watched, but I missed this.
5: That's
6: part.
5: All good. No, I'm just having fun. Baker, 2018.
7: Oh.
5: Now, obviously, there could be some circumstances. We're not playing our first overall pick because, you know, yada, yada, and yada. But I'm sure many have played. First one since Baker to throw a touchdown pass in his first crack at it. And then he was asked to break down his four possessions. Listen to this one.
2: Now, the first series, I felt a little sped up. So it was good to come back on the sideline, learn from my mistakes. And then the second series, we were able to score. Third series, you know, I missed a read there. And the fourth series, I thought we had a good thing going. And then, unfortunately, I missed a throw at the end. And then overall, I felt that the group that I was in with, you know, they blocked fantastic. They had great routes. The run game was good, you know, and unfortunately, like, I let my teammates down today, but it's a growing experience. And, you know, I feel like we're all growing, and it showed me that I need to grow a lot.
5: I mean, the accountability is just so delightful. You know, I let my teammates down. Oh, come on, man. I just wanted to, like, take him aside. Yeah, come on, Fernando.
7: It's preseason week one.
5: Come on, no. That's just the way he rolls. Yeah. Remember, everybody thought it just was hokey or not genuine. That's the way
6: it's him.
5: I know. And the way he talks about it. Then he went, like, we played like 3 minutes of sound bites on the postgame show last night of him breaking it down one play by play sometimes. And it sounded like he was delivering a PowerPoint presentation. Like, half the time, I just thought the next words in his post-game press conference would be, next slide, please.
7: Yeah, slide two. Yeah.
6: I actually felt that. It felt like it was football for dummies there. He was explaining something so people who don't really know anything could fully understand what he was talking about.
5: His 14-year-old brother, I mean. Max, is in the booth.
7: It's not just him. His brother did a few minutes with the broadcast. Yeah. Sounded just like him.
5: It's so fun. He's just like, he's having fun. The Mendozas are having, like, you know, the pirate, the autumn wind is a pirate pillaging just for fun. And this guy's fun is just talking football and being genuine. And it's like, what the hell's happening with the Raiders?
6: The Raiders.
5: Clint Kubiak, your thoughts on your kid's performance?
4: You know, I thought he led a good scoring drive as far as getting in and out of the huddle and commanding the group and getting the play calls down. You know, I saw the same guy that we've seen in practice. I see, an ascending player, and we just got to keep getting better.
5: Yeah, no, he's not allowing anything. Listen, it's Kirk Cousins' gig. He was even asked again by somebody, like, is it Kirk Cousins' job? And he said it was Kirk's job to lose, is basically what he said, which is another way to light a fire underneath Kirk, like, if he needs it. Everybody who runs the offense that Clint Kubiak runs, from the Shanahans, plural, to McVay, to anybody who runs it, Daniel Jeremiah has said it over and over again, you must pay fealty to Kirk Cousins because he runs it exactly the way they want it. That's why Mike Shanahan, when RG3 got drafted second overall and they actually traded a ton of capital to get up to that spot, is sitting there in the draft room saying, we're taking this kid out of Michigan State. And Kirk Cousins. And I'm sitting there on a draft night, and I'm like, what the hell are they doing? Mayock was pushing back at me, saying that was low-hanging fruit. That's where I began to learn that if I don't push back on Mike Mayock on live television, it's going to...
6: It's not going to go well?
5: Nah, it's not going to end well for me. So, but yeah, man. So here's Kirk.
7: You like that?
5: Because he's the one who can run the system, and he... honestly... It seems, okay, roll. This was Cousins afterwards talking about his role with Mendoza. Roll it.
8: Yeah, I just let him be. I don't know that I give him advice. I don't like pull him aside and say, hey, you know, come here from my wisdom. I think he's a pretty smart, mature player and person. And if anything, I don't want to get in his way. I think he knows what he's doing and has a good feel, and I don't want to overload him. And so if ever I... I'm observing. If I feel like I can offer a quick nugget here or there, I will. He's a great question asker, so a lot of times he'll just ask. But there's also times where I say, hey, nothing needs to be said. You know, go do your thing. You got it. So he's, you know, there's a lot of good football up ahead for him.
5: I mean, that's why it's a perfect match. I know the Raiders had fun with the stepbrothers meme, right? After after Mendoza was officially drafted.
7: Yeah, it was
5: Kirk
7: cool.
5: Was there. But really, the movie that's the perfect analogy is Big. Like Mendoza got big, and he walks around like Kirk Cousins. Like Kirk Cousins is the big version, or the older version.
9: Yeah, that's funny.
5: I mean,
9: giant suit jacket.
5: Exactly. But again, he's going to be a competitor. Like he doesn't want to just come here again just for fun. He does want to pillage, and he would like to show everybody here that he's still Kirk Cousins, who can do this at a high level. You like that, and he wants to do it for the Raiders and not. And kind of be the Alex Smith here. You take the year off, pal, while learning. I get it. No, I know. And that's, we'll ask Baldy what he thinks about all this, because I'm sure he's broken the tape down 15 different ways already overnight, because that's Brian. But Cousins is not going to want to give it up, but it's going to be, I mean, you could see Mendoza has it. Man, does he have an arm?
9: Yep.
5: He's got a head. He's got a heart. He's got a PowerPoint presentation. He's got a 14-year-old brother who's a chip off the old block. And he's just delightful. He's exactly what you want in the NFL. Somebody who's going to lead you and do it with a heart and do it with a sense of community and do it with a sense of brotherhood and do it in a way where your phone's not going to ring at 2:30 in the morning saying, guess what just happened with our quarterback? Not going to happen.
6: Look at the call. Hey, Fernando won't leave.
5: Right, well, that's it.
6: Have
5: right?
6: him go home.
5: Here we got a good one. Awesome. Now then, you mentioned, TJ, that you saw a running back that looks like Adrian Peterson. Man. I'm going to guess you're talking about Jeremiah Love.
6: Rich.
5: Oh, dude.
6: Man.
5: Oh, man. Does this kid pop? Notre Dame fans are probably like, yeah, welcome to the party, pal. But, oh, baby. There it is. Look at that. That's the picture. Leaping over people. There was one run before the one that we have the still photograph up on the screen, and I think anybody who's listening understands what I'm referring to, because that popped up, that run right around midfield where he did leapfrog at the end, showed up on your phone as an alert. It did on mine, and it lit up threads, and he's the real effing deal.
6: Mm-hmm.
5: Yeah. And this one right here, too. This is the other run where he's running to his left.
10: there were two Raider defenders in the backfield, and he ran past them. Okay, they had clear shots at him, and they had no shot at him because he ran by them to the edge with, and this is the Peterson stuff, authority. Authority.
6: Power.
10: With power. With a an intention.
6: There was no hopping around. Let me pick a hole. No. He knew when he got the ball, I'm going here.
10: Intention.
6: Stop me if you can.
10: Yes, sir.
6: You probably can't, but I'm going this way.
10: Correct. All of that.
6: Yeah.
10: All of that. Every time he ran it, again, I'm with two running backs on the NFL Network set, Michael Robinson, Maurice Jones-Drew. Whenever we were watching and he was running it, everyone was like, woo-hoo.
6: Yeah.
10: Okay, so third overall choice, got it. And now you add him to Michael Wilson, who had a 1,000-yard season last year, and Trey McBride, who had 1,000 catches last year, like a record or something, to use a Kenny Mayne phrase, right? And
6: Maserati.
10: And Maserati, Marv.
7: Yeah, Mazda.
10: The first touchdown last night for Arizona. Jake Brissett, Jacoby Brissett, fading back, throwing, like leaning to his left, throwing right, which looked to me, if you look at it again, was he no looking it? I don't know. It didn't look like a chuck and duck to me either. But if it was even that, what a dime, what a dot, and Marv caught it.
6: And they were saying all camp he was all dropping right. Everything.
10: And you know, Mr.
7: Good throw.
10: Atlanta Vulture himself. Tyler Allgeier is there.
7: Yeah.
10: Connor's coming back from an awful leg injury, but he's not coming back to just watch.
6: No.
10: And Mike LaFleur is the one dialing it up. They scored a 30-burger in the Hall of Fame game, and last night, 27. And they didn't play the full freight. Gardner Minshew looked terrific. Carson Beck didn't play because he's banged up.
7: Yeah.
10: Which is unfortunate for him because these are the reps he needs.
7: Had no issue, though, they said.
10: I mean, and afterwards, Mike LaFleur is probably hearing stuff like what I just said, and, like, he was kind of matter-of-factly pumping brakes.
11: I give the guys credit for executing when the ball's being snapped. I mean, it is the preseason, you know. And but with that being said, being where your feet are and handling your day, like, you know, good little window right there. But, again, stuff to clean up for sure in all three phases. And then we're right back to work on Saturday. And it's back to camp. Like, this is not – we didn't break camp just because we left the wigwam.
10: Okay. I think wigwam is the
7: hotel.
10: The hotel that we spent our first – is that what he's referring to?
6: Yeah,
10: in Arizona?
7: Sure. Yeah.
10: For our first Super Bowl.
6: Yeah. Wigwam.
7: Great spot.
10: Christopher J. Long.
7: Great spot. Yeah.
10: Millionaire. The great Chris Long. Who birthed us here at DirecTV's campus.
6: What's up, boss?
10: Put us in the wigwam. We say hello to our friends at the wigwam from our first Super Bowl 12 years ago. Oh, my man. God.
7: Played golf there.
10: Okay. I don't think I'm overstating it. Arizona is going to be a problem.
7: Oh, come on.
10: On occasion. On occasion. I understand. Okay. Listen, I get it.
6: That offense is nice, man.
10: Dude, you don't have to go higher register even. Because that kid is a different dimension.
6: So can I ask you this?
10: Wow.
6: Have we seen enough? Because at that one play where he ran to the left.
10: Sit him till week one at the Chargers?
6: That one play where he ran to the left and his leg kind of got.
10: Oh, that's true.
6: I was like, I think
10: he did tweak his ankle. Yeah. He did say it's just minor and that's it.
6: If I'm the Cardinals, I think we've seen all we need to see.
10: Yeah. No, I'll tell you what, man. You look at the Cardinals' schedule and they're going to be tested right off the bat because the Chargers, they're four downs today. They are a physical bunch. D'Amico Ryans in last night's preseason game said that they out-physicaled the Texans, which is saying a lot. Now, I understand it's preseason and everybody's not playing. Then they're home for San Francisco and they're home for Seattle.

0: Jeremiah Love.
1: You guys are crazy.
0: Okay, I love it.
2: Let's break that break down.
0: First Friday of preseason.
2: Oh, it's like it's
0: about.
2: It's like the analytics.
0: Football's back. Back off. Baldy's zooming in. Let's take a break.
2: He only looks at what Vegas says.
0: We Brian Baldinger.
3: They're 100 to 1.
0: He's broken down all these games three times between last night and now.
2: 100 to 1.
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0: And maybe Love is in the slot, running receivers from the slot position. Like, he has that ability.
1: Yeah, and there's Algier there, too. Brian Baldinger here on the Rich Eisen Show. What's your opinion of what we saw out of Fernando Mendoza and his four drives on Thursday night?
0: Well, he did everything that you were looking for him to do. So he was under center, Rich, play action pass. Didn't do that at Indiana. Didn't do that at Cal. But he did it, and he did it well. Everything from the mechanics of hiding the ball from the defenders to being able to locate the receiver. The touchdown to Jack Besh was a stick throw low and away from the defenders into basically the teeth of his own. It was the right throw. His ability just to be able to go through progressions, Rich, and really, you know, the popular phrase wherever I go in these training camps right now is you throw with your feet, meaning you got to get your feet set to make the throw. It puts you in a good platform, and it's times up with the routes. And he was throwing with his feet last night. That's what Mike Sullivan, the quarterback coach, is teaching him to do, and you saw it on display.
1: So let's move to the Steelers quarterback room. Mason Rudolph getting some run, but it really was all about Will Howard, who we have not seen since his national championship victory for Ohio State. And Drew Aller, what did you see out of both of these guys that could get Steelers fans thinking, okay, this is a quarterback room we can depend on post Aaron Rodgers, Brian?
0: Well, Mike McCarthy has had great success with quarterbacks. Going back to his days in Kansas City with Joe Montana, you know, and then you go Alex Smith in San Francisco, and you know what he's done with Dak, and obviously with the quarterbacks in Green Bay. Like, this guy, you can already see the mechanics of Drew Aller far better now than whenever we saw him at Penn State. And we know he's big, strong, and he's got a great, you know, he's just got a great frame for the position, along with Will Howard. Like, I expect both these quarterbacks to improve. And it might be a real battle to see, you know, who's going to be two, who's going to be three. Because they got four in the roster, and they're all big and strong, including Mason Rudolph. But I want to see who emerges through preseason and who ends up maybe winning that backup job to Aaron this year. Because, and then the other thing, Rich, is the guy that throws scout team, that's who I'm interested in. Like, who's going up against the Pittsburgh defense every day where you don't care if you make a mistake? You're just cutting it loose, and you're getting a lot of time to throw and go through reads and run offenses and different types of offenses. Like, those guys that throw scout team tend to really improve and are on a pretty good arc to get into the next step.
1: Brian Baldinger here on the Rich Eisen Show. And then in that game, seeing two rookies at receiver that have some pop for a Steelers offense that seems to have been lacking big playability despite having even DK Metcalf last year. Jeremy Bernard, who was their second round pick.
0: Yep.
1: And then that kid Wiegen from Iowa. Who's going to be mostly, one would think, we thought, primarily used on special teams because that was his specialty there for the Hawkeyes. But he had one where he kind of stumbled a little bit because he was a little bit over his skis, maybe trying to find that next gear, and wound up just shy of the end zone and then ran a very nice route for Aller later on in the game.
0: Yep.
1: What do you think of the Steelers offense with these kids and then Pittman coming in and Rico Dowdle at running back and McCarthy being the one to spin it up? I mean, are we going to see a different Steelers O this year?
0: Completely. Well, first of all, they've upgraded the offensive line position across the board. But then James Campen comes in to be the offensive line coach. And Aaron had him in Green Bay. Mike McCarthy had him in Green Bay. He knows this system. And I think they're better up front from Zach Frazier to McCormick, the whole group. But they needed more explosive plays in the offense just because Aaron's just not at that stage of his life where he can hold the ball and, you know, wait for some of these plays to develop down the field. So Wiegen catches that quick slant last night and goes 74 yards down to the two. He looked like a great returner with the ball in his hands, just running away from the defense. And so, you know, and Jeremy Bernard could do the same thing. Can you make the classic West Coast throws, short throws, long runs? They look like they've got more explosive players with the ball in their hands right now. And that offense really needs it. They didn't score a touchdown against Houston, a playoff loss. They couldn't get the ball down the field and they couldn't get explosive plays in a passing game. And that has to change if they want to compete for this division.
1: Okay, so what else from last night that you've already reviewed or you want to hit on? There are six games last night. You know, Colts and Patriots were one. The Titans had a nice drive against San Francisco with the ones in there. The Niners really didn't play very many people on their offensive side of the ball. The kids dribbling looked good. I'm just giving you some seconds to gather yourself. Look, what do you think?
0: Tony Pollard scores on that opening drive of Tennessee right behind Skoronski. Every team needs a Skoronski, Rich.
1: Nice.
0: Like, and if you don't have one, you want one. I mean, just run behind him. Like, he just moves big bodies, right? So Skoronski opens up the hole. Pollard hits it in his few snaps out there. This Grayson Halton, you know, the 49ers are trying to compete with the Rams and the Seahawks and trying to rebuild their defensive front. Mm-hmm. And this Grayson Halton was a fourth-round pick out of Oklahoma, and he popped last night. You like to see the way he got off blocks and stuffed the run and was a factor out there last night. Looking at Blake Miller in Detroit, they're trying to rebuild this offensive line. He comes in, and, you know, you get Penei Sewell going over the left tackle. He started every game at Clemson, Rich, all 54 games. 55th straight start last night. He was pretty strong at the right tackle position. And I know Detroit needs him. He's going up against Hutch every day in practice. That can only – either you're going to go into a funk or you're going to come out of the funk and get better when you go against Hutch every day. So that's a good test every day in practice, and it looked like it paid off for him in that game last night.
1: And then in that game last night in Cincinnati, Burrow starts, right? And he, play fake, has time over the middle. Jamar Chase, 16 yards, and you go, there it is. There they are. Then two plays later in what looked like max protect – here comes, Hassanin for the Lions around the end and gets Burrow. And then the next drive, Burrow stands back there. The kid from Rutgers, a rookie, comes right around the end and blindside hits him. And you go, there it is. Like, so which one is the there it is for the Bengals this year?
0: Well,
1: Brian?
0: I think they still have holes in the offensive line. They've addressed it, but they've got some guys up there that struggle against speed and athletic ability, on the left side. We love Zeus, but Zeus has given up a lot of pressures in his business. But they, if he can't get rid of the ball the way he wants to get rid of the ball, he's going to take his hits. And we just hope that he gets up from all the hits, because we need Joe Burrow in this league. We need great quarterback play. And the Cincinnati Bengals need Joe to line up for 17 games this year. He probably didn't mind getting hit right now and getting it out of the system, and probably won't see him the rest of preseason right now. But they've got to get better on the edges right now as an offensive line.
1: Let's hit a little bit before I let you go on the rest of your Friday and your weekend, Brian Baldinger. The games on NFL Network coming up, or at least the lead game. Deshaun Watson getting the start for Todd Monken's Browns at Chicago. What do you want to see? What do you want to see from him and then Shador coming in second up before he starts?
0: I think Todd Monken's done a good job with this. Like, each guy gets the number ones each and every hour of the day as they installed. Deshaun gets to start this week against Chicago at 1:00 at Soldier Field. And, Sanders will get to start next week. So really what Todd Monken wants is for somebody to win the job where he doesn't have to make a decision. And so that means, can Deshaun get him in and out of the huddle? Can he make the stick throws? Can he make these receivers better? He's got a couple rookies. Denzel Boston looked really good to me the day I was out there. Casey Concepcion. Like, they need a better passing game. They have a rebuilt offensive line, Rich. You don't see this very often. But five new starters from five different teams coming together. So that's got to come together. But I want to see Deshaun Watson get in and out of the huddle, clean operation, make the throws that are there, the layups that are there. And, if you can make the deep throw to Denzel Boston in stride, that'd be great to see. But you want to see the offense, move. And you'd love to see him go down and score. That'd be a great start for Deshaun coming back. It's been a long time since he's played a real season.
1: Who do you think's going to wind up winning it? What do you think?
0: I don't know. Like, I would never go against Shador. But at the same time, we haven't seen Deshaun Watson healthy in forever. I like to see him healthy with a couple of really good targets. They were the worst wide receiving group in the league last year. These two young kids look like they're considerably better than what they've had, along with Jerry Jeudy. Like, I'd like to see both these guys good, but I have a feeling Deshaun Watson, with his experience, probably is the favorite at this point.
1: All right. Oh, I assume you've been to Eagles camp, Brian?
0: Oh, yeah. Yeah.
1: Maurice Jones-Drew was just there for us, you know, NFL Network. And he was telling me during a commercial break last night, he's never seen a bigger team. Bigger. Like, everybody on that team is massive. They're just big dudes. Cooper DeJean in his own right. Big dude. They're just big and on the hoof, bigger than maybe everyone else in the NFL.
0: Well, I think we just had a solar eclipse the other day, Rich, if I'm not mistaken. And Mykel Bell, right? And you look at, you know, Malata. I mean, they're a human eclipse
1: right
0: out there. Not to mention Jordan Davis and Jalen Carter inside. Like, you know, Jahad Campbell wasn't a factor last year, but right, he's bigger at linebacker. Rick Woolen is a Pacific Manta at left corner. Like, his wingspan, Rich, is, but then his break on the ball is elite. Like, that was a weakness on this team last year, was a left corner position. I think Rick upgrades it. So I'm with Maurice on that. Like, they are a massive team. Not to mention Landon Dickerson. You know, you can just go through the guys right here.
1: Right.
0: But they go through an airport, they're going to get your attention.
1: Well, the question is that bigness, that physical potential advantage, combined with another new offense or new offensive play caller for Jalen Hurts, what's your read on the Eagles coming into this season? Brian Baldinger, what do you think?
0: It was necessary to make the change. And look, Sean Mannion has a paper-thin resume. He's cognizant of it, but he's very bright, and he's very definitive about what he wants. And for Jalen Hurts to go back under center, where he starts practice every day, just taking snaps from the centers and just working on his footwork, like, he is bought in. He looks good. He looks leaner. He looks faster, and he's committed. And so anybody that's been around Jalen Hurts, and I know you have, Rich, going back to his days, you know, in high school, like, he's coachable. They needed to upgrade the position. It was not good last year. And I think this is going to be good for Jalen Hurts. I think this is a good offense for him to be in. I think putting Saquon 8 yards deep and letting him really read the holes and, you know, and feel the linebackers and the big runs, I think, will be coming. This offense needed to be better all the way around. And I think Sean Mannion coming in, calling the plays, we'll see how it goes. I don't expect it to be razor sharp to begin with, but I think it's going to be good. If Jalen Hurts wants to continue to be a frontline starter in this business, he needs to adapt. And I think he's working his butt off to do it right now.
1: And then, you know, we were talking about Mike McCarthy in Pittsburgh, first time in 19 years. There's a new head coach there, and it's different. The Eagles are at Baltimore. Jesse Minter's now there. Declan Doyle from the Ben Johnson play calling and offensive system. Plug that into Lamar and Zay Flowers, who's just been pizzed. And there's Derrick Henry. But it's Jesse Minter's show now on defense. It's an interesting preseason game to just try. Or is it just going to be more vanilla and no one's going to really show their hands? Because the Eagles have got to get ready for Washington week one, and Baltimore's got to get ready to visit the Colts. What do you think?
0: Yeah, but I think Jalen Hurts needs to play in preseason. Like, I don't know if Lamar does. I know it's a new offense, but, I mean, Lamar, I don't know, they just need to make sure that he stays as healthy as possible. Because if he's healthy, that the offense should be better. Getting Vivego Ioane in there makes everybody better.
1: Oh, I love
0: Ioane. At offensive guard. Like, he's going to be a real factor. Inside there, they lose Linderbaum, but they get Ioane. Like, he's going to be a stud for him. You know, Derrick Henry is just as fast today as he was when he was in high school in Jacksonville. Like, he's just a difference maker, and they need to get that running game cranked up. And look, they had to play better on defense than they did a year ago, and they got a bunch of guys back. You know, in addition to you know, Trey Hendrickson right now, we'll see what Mike Green looks like in his second year, but They should be a better all-around team. They're going to be talented. Look, I'm looking for the young guys in these preseason games, Rich, to see, you know, if it's too big for them. Do they have the footwork, the offensive linemen? Do they look like they're taking what they're practicing and taking it to the field? So it's early, but I think there's some indicators on, you know, what Jesse wants to do and what they look like. I think it's going to be different, obviously. But I'm excited about the changes in Baltimore.
1: All right, last one for you. The team we're not talking about enough. Who should we be talking about more?
0: Well, I think Minnesota. Like, look, I'm not surprised that Kevin O'Connell named Kyler Murray the starter. What made him the number one pick in the draft, Rich, was an elite arm, elite athletic ability, and none of that has changed. He's never played with an organization or a team as good as this is in Minnesota. They won 14 games with Sam Darnold the year before. Like, it's all there. The offensive line, the backs, the receivers, Brian Flores doing his stuff on defense. Like, I expect Kyler Murray, and I expect Kevin to really adjust the offense. We know that Kyler is a little challenged from throwing from the pocket because of his size. But, you know, I expect him to move the pocket, bootleg, play action pass. But I expect Kyler Murray to have a renaissance in Minnesota. And if he does, so will the Vikings.
1: Brian, you're the man. We'll chat with you prior to the season. Always great to see you.
0: Good being on your team, Rich.
1: Right back at you. Yeah. That's NFL Network's Brian Baldinger and so much more.
2: Good to see you, Baldinger.
1: The Best Football Show with Brian Baldinger is the name of his pod.
2: Love it.
1: You know, normally I would have a problem with that.
2: No.
1: But he's Baldy.
3: He's bigger than you, too.
1: So. Well, I mean,
2: it's true. He's so bigger than
1: Baldy and I go back like a car seat.
3: I spent a lot of time watching him the last few weeks.
1: No doubt. And it's great to see him everywhere. We'd come back. We got ourselves a four downs on the Los Angeles Chargers, our neighbors across the way. They don't eat nervous birds at all. That's next. 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

0: started by posting a free job at LinkedIn.com. Jimmy in San Antonio would like to rejoin the program. What's up, Jimmy? How are you, sir?
1: Jimmy!
2: ¿Qué pasó, hermano?
0: We are well. You?
2: It's a Friday. Like, y'all don't know what I'm up to. Come on.
0: Yeah. Okay.
1: How many shots here?
3: Three fingers, baby.
2: Yeah, and a bowl. Anyway, hey, Brockman, Tiana. I know she made you hyphenate.
0: God,
2: on behalf of Adam.
3: It's messed up.
2: I want to bet you $100 the Bears have more wins than the Patriots this year.
3: Sold.
2: All right, you're in.
0: He didn't stutter.
3: Yeah, sold.
0: He's not giving away. We're not giving away his number.
3: No.
2: It doesn't matter. My connection might not be that good. I didn't hear him.
0: Okay, all good. What else is on your mind? You got anything else? That was
2: yes,
0: it.
2: I have a what's more likely with J.J. McCarthy and the wedding question for the Eisen Wedding Crashers. Y'all have done 3 in 2 months.
0: Okay.
2: So which one do you want first?
0: Let's do the wedding stuff.
3: Ooh.
2: Okay. Does Susie allow you to not bring a gift to DP's daughter's destination wedding because his presence is the present?
0: No. It's, again, Larry David's rule on bringing a present to a destination wedding. It's not a destination wedding if you can drive an hour and a half by car, and we can drive. It's right around there.
3: Oh, nice.
0: So
2: okay.
0: No. We're giving a gift. George is a delightful human being, and she babysat our kids. Whatever is appropriate, we're gonna do it.
2: Okay, so you're not going to bring more wine back from the wedding than you paid for the gift.
0: That's correct. That is right. Yep, you got that. And what's more likely? What do you got?
2: Okay, TJ, Mr. Brockman, Tiana.
0: Yes.
2: With Michigan now a pass-fail university like physical ed at a community college.
0: Got it.
2: What's more likely, J.J. McCarthy, pass or fail in Minnesota?
0: Pass. Stop it. Jimmy,
2: TJ.
0: How dare you?
3: He was asking.
0: Thank you, Jimmy. That's Jimmy San Antonio.
3: He was asking me.
0: No. Because he's referring to Michigan. Michigan to make sure that incoming freshmen in their first semester can focus on their mental health and their studies. That they gave up letter grades. Goodbye, Jimmy. Goodbye, Jimmy. Goodbye. Goodbye. We're leaders and best in the community as well as education.
4: There's no way to treat a caller, Rich.
0: No. We're done with Jimmy. I also have to get to the four downs. I thought he was going to just talk about J.J. McCarthy. Instead, he goes a la Carthy. Four downs in the Los Angeles Chargers hit it.
5: Four downs with Rich.
1: Here we go.
0: All right, here's my four downs on our neighbors across the way.
1: Hey.
0: Jim Harbaugh's Los Angeles Chargers first down. Football gods keep the offensive line healthy? Last couple of years have been redonkulous on that front.
3: Right.
0: And seemed like at one point, didn't Rashawn Slater leave practice? And we're like, are we kidding?
3: Yeah. We're like, what? Again?
0: Right. Let's get Slater and Alt on the edges healthy. Let's keep the guys in the interior offensive line healthy. And let's see how it works. Let's see how that works. Can we please, instead of getting down to the fourth and fifth stringer, you're grabbing people off of other people's practice squads in weeks 10, 11, 12. Second down. What does the defense look like with Jesse Minter now in Baltimore? Okay, because this is a top-flight defense with the top-flight players. And, you know, we're waiting to see Thule to get his long-term contract and become healthy all of a sudden. Khalil Mack is back, right? We've got Derwin James, one of the best in the business. But Jesse Minter's gone. What does this mean? Does it mean anything? Can they still be flying around? They looked really sharp and physical on Thursday night against the against the Texans. DeMeco Ryan said we got out-physicaled by the Chargers. You know they're going to be physical. The question is, will they be able to be as stingy on giving up points? Third down. The Mike McDonald effect. The Mike McDaniel effect. I understand that. What a fool believes, everybody. Let's see it, man. What does Mike McDaniel bring to the equation other than just quirkiness? The number of times you would hear a Harbaugh offense, you know, under Greg Roman throughout his tenures, it's just like it's not inventive enough. It's not wide open enough. It's not fast enough. It's not all of that. It's just not enough. Here comes Mike McDaniel, the Odd Couple. Let's roll. What is the effect going to be? Because at the end of the day, fourth down, it is time.
5: Fourth down.
0: It is time for Justin Herbert to win a playoff game.
1: Whoa.
0: That's it. Jim could come here and pump him for the Heisman verbally and all he wants. And he's done that. And he has infused this guy with all the confidence and all his love and all of his thoughts and all of his best. But at the end of the day, Chargers make the playoffs, which I assume they're going to because they've got the roster and the coaching staff and everything going for them. When push comes to shove and the Chargers make the playoffs, by the way, it would be great to have a home game, number one. Not like instead of going to Jacksonville or the New England cold. It is time for Justin Herbert to win a playoff game with Jim Harbaugh as his head coach. It's year three.
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0: 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Earlier on the show, NFL Network analyst Brian Baldinger. Coming up, Steelers Radio Network host Jerry Dulac. Oregon head coach Dan Lanning. And now, it's Rich Eisen.
5: Two of the Rich Eisen Show is on the air. A fresh set of football games tonight on NFL Network, headlined by the Jets and the Bucks. I'll be sitting there with Michael Robinson, and I believe Gerald McCoy is going to join us since the Bucks are involved.
6: Nice.
5: Got to fly him in, chit-chat about his team. Last night, two games kicked off by the Steelers and the Packers as Mike McCarthy's first time in Acrisure, as the head coach of the Steelers, goes down, and it's the Packers, and Rodgers isn't playing, but he's there having a nice reunion. Mason Rudolph starts. Will Howard gets a couple of cups of coffee, including a nice two-minute drill before the end of the half that resulted in a score. And then Drew Aller, the kid from Penn State, had a heck of a night. You could sit here and say who it was against. Doesn't matter. He looked really really good. Three touchdowns, two in the air, one on the ground. Have this to say afterwards.
7: Yeah, I mean, I think it's a huge confidence boost. But I think, you know, I came into the game confident just because of the preparation and everything that has gone on the last 2 weeks down in Latrobe. And then, again, Coach McCarthy and the whole offensive staff putting together a really concise game plan. And, again, just calling stuff that they know I'm comfortable with and just allowing us to go out and play fast. So I feel like they did a great job of putting me in a position to go out and be successful.
5: I mean, and that's what it is. Confidence for a kid is powerful. Certainly when the kid had his college career go the way it went and the way it ended. If I might, Don a road. Should I say it that way?
6: Don
5: a road.
6: Down there in that.
5: Got it. Jerry Dulac joins us right here back on the Rich Eisen Show, Steelers Radio Network host and longtime chronicler of the exploits of this franchise. Good to see you, Jerry. How are you?
8: Rich, I am well, my friend. I hope you are too. One preseason game out of the way. I'm ready for the regular season. That's all I need to say.
5: I bet. What do we glean from the kids being all right at the quarterback spots last night? What's your takeaway?
8: I think it's a big testament to Mike McCarthy. You knew it was going to be different this year, and none of this is any slight to Mike Tomlin. He's a different type of coach. He's defensive oriented. This is a guy who's not only a proven offensive play caller, but he's also, a quarterback developer, the quarterback whisperer, if you will. So it's not surprising to see immediate results. And look, you're talking to a guy who takes everything that happens in a preseason with a grain of salt. I always understand what it's about. The other team isn't prepping like they would for the regular season. So I never get too excited or go overboard on anything that happens in the preseason. But for the first step, regardless, it was pretty impressive for Will Howard to run that two-minute drive. You know, the people here have been waiting to see Will Howard since they drafted him. They thought he was the savior. Kind of hard to say that or think that about a sixth-round pick. Of course, he never got a chance last year because he injured his throwing hand right before the first preseason game, so he never played it down. And, man, if it was possible to upstage the debut of Will Howard, Drew Aller kind of did that with the way he played. 10-13, near perfect passer rating, produces three touchdowns on three drives, and, you know, even gets to take the knee, the victory formation in his first game. So pretty good start all the way around, regardless preseason or not.
5: No, I understand. And because this is the only time, if it all works out, obviously, in the regular season, that we're going to see both these quarterbacks. And I'll get to Rodgers in a second, because the starting quarterback has already said he's done after this year. So the Steelers have to make evaluations. And the only times you're going to see them, meaning Aller and Howard, with live action is Thursday night and the next two preseason weeks. So how does the evaluation go, best you can tell, from here on out about 2027 and beyond for Mike McCarthy? Jared.
8: Well, Rich, to your point, yes, Aaron Rodgers is going to retire after the year. Mason Rudolph's a free agent. Now, I would expect them to re-sign him. Mason likes it here. He always has. He certainly loves playing with for Mike McCarthy. So if they want to bring him back, they will. But this is why I think, Rich, they are going to keep four quarterbacks. I think it's going to be an organizational decision. You know, three games is probably not enough time to decide when you have two young guys. The last thing this team wants to do is continue that revolving door at quarterback, and that's to bring in another veteran quarterback to be the starter. They do not want to do that. And so I don't think they want, after three games, to make a decision between those two guys. And but also, you look at the way they've operated the last 3 years, bringing in a bunch of 30-somethings to try and put this team over the top. That includes hiring a 60-something head coach. So they don't want to move on from Mason Rudolph either. So I think they are leaning right now toward keeping four. We'll see how it goes. But like I said, I think it's going to be an organizational decision, understanding that you have two guys. Maybe they are the franchise, the future signal caller. Maybe they're not. But I don't think they want to make that decision when they have two guys who they kind of like in just a three-game preseason span.
5: Jerry Dulac here on the Rich Eisen Show. So I'll ask you the question I asked Mike Robb and Maurice Jones-Drew last night. You may have more insight since you're around the team, you know, boots on the ground there. What's the conversation that McCarthy and Aaron Rodgers had in, you know, March, April, May, June, about the comfort level that they used to have when he was a 24 to 35 year old quarterback to him being a 42, soon to be 43 year old quarterback in this system with these new kids coming in that made him comfortable to say, yeah, let's do this one more time, Jerry? What do you got for me there?
8: Well, I think part of it, that what made him comfortable was the fact that when they hired Mike McCarthy, you know, when Aaron had his exit meeting with Omar Khan after the year, he kind of somewhat jokingly or teasingly referred to the fact that, you know, when Mike Tomlin stepped down, that Mike McCarthy's out there. And so when they brought him back, when they hired, Mike McCarthy, I think that heightened Aaron Rodgers' desire to come back, not to mention the fact that after two sour seasons in New York, this was entirely different. He was coming back off a season in which they won a division title, which they won 10 games. And so he had a much more positive feeling about wanting to play again, unlike the way he felt prior to last season. So I think there's a great comfort factor between the two. I will say there was not been one slippage whatsoever in Aaron Rodgers' ability to throw the football. He looks the same as he did last year. Rich, this is a guy, he never misses a practice. He doesn't want to miss a practice. And so he's out there every day. And I think, you know, Aaron, I don't think Aaron works, you know, every day with these two young quarterbacks. They can't speak highly enough of what he does for those two guys. And they really like him, and he is very comfortable trying to help develop these guys.
5: Well, listen, man, it'll be fascinating to see Rodgers with this offense. And by that, I mean, listen, we didn't see Pittman last night. We didn't see DK Metcalf last night. We did see Bernard, though. And I saw that kid. I'm like, Rodgers will know exactly what to do with him. And that, you know, some of his plays last night made me go, okay. Now, Wiegen comes in, and I don't know if he's going to get much run, you know, in the offense, but you got they're faster. Now, Pittman can also make them bigger, but they got faster. Dowdle can be very physical, too, with Warren. How explosive can this offense be with Rodgers, do you think, Jerry?
8: Well, Rich, I don't think there's any question they are more explosive. And when you bring in Michael Pittman and then you draft Jeremy Bernard, you know, they're hoping that what they have seen in camp from Roman Wilson, now he was quiet last night, that for now he can be the third guy. But I don't think there's any question in a matter of time Jeremy Bernard will be that third guy. They bring in Rico Dowdle, and it seems odd to say that is an improvement over what they had last season, when last season Kenny Gainwell was their team MVP. But I think from a running game standpoint, Rico Dowdle makes them a better offense as well. And so when you look at the depth at wide receiver now, all of a sudden, which they didn't have last year, you look at a running game, which should be improved from over last year. And so they have a pretty good offensive line, but I don't think there's any question. And, you know, you saw Robert Tonyan last night, yeah. Rich. You know, he had big seasons with Aaron in Green Bay. And he put up big numbers, you know, as a backup tight end. And you saw him last night, you know, with 4 catches, 61 yards. And Aaron Rodgers was even saying before the game, a couple days earlier, how much that how good Tonyan has looked and how much he likes him. And, of course, is very comfortable with him. So I'm not going to sit here and say, you know, he's going to be their top tight end, top pass catching tight end. He won't be. But you look at what they have done with this offense. I don't think there's any question with Mike McCarthy. It's going to be much more explosive than what we saw last year.
5: Well, Tonyan's the one who caught what looked like a touchdown from Will Howard until replay said he was down at like the thumbnail yard line. You know, he just adds depth to that position. You got the Wagon and Darnell, right? And you got Freiermuth. Just adds depth to that position that Rodgers loves to exploit, the tight end. We all know that. And then, you know, wouldn't it be fascinating if Ihanechor is significant as an upgrade on the line, and Bernard is, you know, one of the rookies of the year offensively, when they almost had Lemon, but the Eagles jumped the line, right? Like, wouldn't that be interesting if that plays out for the Steelers this season?
8: Jeff. You know, two things, Rich. Max Ihanechor has looked so good in camp, and it's only a matter of time. Look, you know, as Tom Donahoe once said, they didn't bring him in to lead the band at halftime. And as good as he has looked, he will eventually be that right tackle. You know, he's out right now. It's not a serious injury. Hasn't practiced, but he's been out on the field in uniform. So, it's not like he needs to work in the training room every day. He should be back shortly. When you look at having him and then, with Bernard, if he can be anything close to what they thought Mekhi Lemon would be, which right. is the guy they wanted to take in the draft, then all of a sudden it makes that Max Ihanechor pick look even better. So, that combo of guys, they can be, they can have some, have a nice impact on this offense this year. But boy, Ihanechor looks really good. And it's only going to be, like I said, Rich, only a short matter of time before he's in there.
5: And defensively, with Patrick Graham now, the DC, how different is this going to be now, Jerry?
8: Rich, I think the key is going to be how they play in the back end. I will tell you this, speaking about their depth, their cornerback depth right now, the position itself is as good and as deep as I have seen it in a long, long time. Yeah, Joey Porter hasn't been out there. Neither is Jalen Ramsey. They're both on the PUP list. But Asante Samuel, I've been told, is the MVP of training camp. And Dalen Everett, their third-round pick, has been the best rookie, not only in the spring, but at training camp as well. And so they go four deep, five deep, actually, if you count Brandon Echols. And we'll see how they use Jalen Ramsey, or at least how Patrick Graham uses him, whether as a safety or as a cornerback. So the back end of that defense, their front seven, let's face it, basically the same. They have the two young defensive linemen that they drafted last year. Boy, they really think Derek Harmon is going to take a step to even an elite level. He looks very good. And, their front seven's unchanged. But I think the back end, even though it still has a lot of the same players, but you throw in Jamel Dean at that position, and they really like what they have in the back end, and I think that's going to be the key to Patrick Graham's defense.
5: And then just lastly for you, Jerry, listen, when McCarthy got hired, it was surprising because they didn't go like what the Rooney family has done the last half century with a young, defensive-minded, dynamic head coach that could be there for 3 decades if they choose, right? Or 2 decades, right? But it seems like installing McCarthy, you're getting a guy who doesn't need to, you know, fumble for a light switch for his way of doing things, right? He comes culture already fully formed. And I'm wondering if that's even removed the question of, hey, what's it like without Tomlin in the building? Jerry, right? Am I on to something here, do you think, or no?
8: Absolutely, Rich. And I think it's the reason why they hired him. One, it goes in line with what they've been doing the last couple of years, bringing in these 30-something players, you know, to because they feel they're one or two guys from taking that next step. And that's why they brought in McCarthy, you know, a guy who's a proven winner, of course, 167 career wins or whatever that number is, has a Super Bowl victory. And with two young quarterbacks, you know, like Will Howard and Drew Aller, and who's to say what might be added in the future, they feel they need to, again, build that position back to what they had, obviously, with Ben Roethlisberger, or at least attempt to. So I think bringing in Mike McCarthy, there's no question, Rich, we see him at training camp. Man, he has a plan. There's not a wasted minute or a wasted moment. He's very detailed. Everything is scripted with this guy. He, you know, it's not a physical training camp like we're accustomed to seeing with Mike Tomlin, but boy, he tries to stress the guys mentally by playing fast, playing at a pace, and making sure these guys know what they're doing. And so it's a different approach, not saying one way's right and one way's wrong, but there's no question he knows what he wants to do, and he doesn't waste any time implementing his approach.
5: Yeah, I mean, if you chose a younger guy who's never done it before from a different part of the world, you'd have to give him a tutorial on the Steelers' way of doing things and what it's like to be in Pittsburgh. And McCarthy doesn't need that tutorial. You know what I mean? He just comes in ready-made. Just go, you know, just add playbook, right? That's basically it. And I'm fascinated to see how it all plays out, really.
8: Rich, the only thing he hasn't done is he hasn't put a chair out in front of the dorm for it to save his parking spot.
5: Oh, really? Is that what Tomlin used to do?
8: That's a Pittsburgh thing, Rich.
5: Oh, sorry. Yeah. Is that why you're laughing over there?
8: Yeah, Pittsburgh humor that nobody in the audience outside of Pittsburgh can get.
2: Oh, yeah, Jerry. When you shovel out the snow in front of your house, you got to make sure you keep that spot. So yeah, lawn chair goes right there, and if the neighbors move it, oh, buddy.
8: That's exactly
5: all. All right. See, I'm not fluent in that.
2: Oh yeah.
5: Thank you for telling me that. And TJ, you got it.
2: Of course.
5: Look at you, Mr. East Coast over there.
2: Hey.
5: All right, Jerry. Good to see you, buddy.
8: Rich, always good chat with you.
5: We'll do this again soon. We just caught up on the Steelers there. That's a deep Steelers chat for all you towel waving nuts out there.
2: Mm-hmm.
5: You see where I'm going? Like,
2: yeah.
5: I thought they would hire Jesse Minter. Because that's out of the right. mold of Cowher and Tomlin and Noel. Let's get someone in his mid to late 30s, bring him in, let's go. And instead, you know, and we'll see what happens in Baltimore. Isn't that interesting? The two choices that were made by the two franchises that bounced their longest tenured head coaches. Mm-hmm. One, the Ravens went the Steelers route, and the Steelers went just a route of... Well, I shouldn't say that. They went their own route because they took John Harbaugh off of a staff who'd never done it before, a young guy that could be there for two decades. But instead of like, hey, you know, Jesse, this is the way it's done in Pittsburgh, or this is what it's like to live in Pittsburgh, or what's your culture going to be like? And boy, it's sure different than Tomlin. Let's talk about which way is the right way to do it. McCarthy comes in. It's just like, he knows what he's doing. It's his way. We hired it. We knew what we were getting. We didn't have to learn about it on a PowerPoint in a presentation. We've seen it, by the way, in places like Green Bay and Dallas. And how many times I've said, who's ever coached Green Bay, Dallas, and Pittsburgh? And it came back from NFL Network research last night. He's the first to do it with just two of the three. So he's been there, he's done that for fan bases that expect to win.
2: Yep.
5: I hope it works out. He's such a good dude, and Steeler fans are, you know. Well, last night, you would have appreciated this before we'll take a break here. Maurice Jones-Drew did the win-loss game with Mike Robb.
2: Okay.
5: Mike Robb did the first half, and Maurice did the second half. And he had he did the first nine games. Mike Robb had him 6-3. And then Maurice had them go 3-5 the rest of the way. To finish 9-8, and Maurice looks at the camera and goes, oh, I thought Tomlin was gone.
2: That's funny.
5: Knew you'd like that.
2: First round exit. And

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0: All right, let's be fair and balanced. We talked all about the Steelers. My goodness gracious, the Packers played in that game too last night. Let's take this phone call. I've been told Sadler in Madison, Wisconsin, has been trying to hop on to play a win-loss game for the Packers for a while. How are you doing, Sadler?
1: I'm doing great. How about you?
0: I am doing fantastic. You're a diehard Packer fan sitting there in the home of the Badgers. Is that what I'm to understand?
1: Yes, I am. In fact, being from Alabama, I actually do bet ball store and granddaughter.
0: Okay. Okay. Are you ready to play the win-loss game, Sadler?
1: Yes, to me, just I'm going to put it on my phone as well so we can do it together. How about that?
0: Okay, here we go. I need the music for Sadler in Madison, Wisconsin. What happens when the Packers visit the Minnesota Vikings and Kyler Murray to start the season?
1: Well, Kyler Murray is definitely with a new team. I say it's a win, but it's a close one.
0: Okay, that's a win, 1-0, visiting the Jets.
1: That's a definite win. The Jets have not been legit since.
0: Okay, you don't have to finish that sentence, Sadler. I get it. You don't have to finish. You said it. You said you made your point there. All right, 2-0 home for the Falcons to kick off Thursday night.
1: Well, Thursday night is a prime game on Prime Video. I can go either way because I know they got Tua Tagovailoa, but. That's going to be a 3-0. Packers get that one.
0: 3-0 at the Bucks.
1: Ooh, that's a close because the last time the Packers played the Bucks, he lost. I think the Bucks in this one.
0: All right, 3-1, home for the Bears.
2: The Bears.
1: Well, I know they all say the Bears still suck. But the Bears have been better.
0: All right.
1: Better than the Packers have been in years. I think the Packers will win.
0: 4-1, home for the Cowboys. On, do it, Sadler.
3: Don't do it, Sadler.
0: Come on.
3: Don't do it to me, baby.
1: Give this one a tie.
0: No. Why? We've never had that before. Oh,
3: that's a first.
0: Okay.
3: All right, Sadler.
0: All right. We'll accept that answer. At the Lions.
1: Oh, I would say, Pat, I think the Lions should do it. So I take Lions on this one, on the money line.
0: Okay. So you've got them now 4-2-1 home for the Panthers on a Thursday night.
1: That's a package all the way. I know Panthers quarterback has been good lately, but that could be a close one, but the Packers get that one.
0: 5-2-1 at the Patriots. Here we go.
1: Well, I do like the Patriots because a friend of mine, also the Wolf Free Speed Radio, it's a big fan as well, and that's Evan Cohen of Unsportsmanlike.
0: Yep. So is that
1: I'm going to take the Patriots.
0: Okay. So you've got them. Hold on a minute. 1, 2, 3, 4, 5, 3-1. Home for the Vikings.
1: Well, I would have to go with the Vikings here.
0: Okay.
1: Even though it's a long game for the Pack.
0: 5-4-1 at the Rams the Wednesday before Thanksgiving.
1: That actually going to be kind of interesting because we got Matthew Stafford. He said, not far away from retirement. It's also the Wednesday night eve of Thanksgiving.
0: Yep. Mm-hmm.
1: And I think after this game, it's going to be kind of like the Thanksgiving hangover.
0: So what do you got, win or loss?
1: I would take the Packers, but if the Rams pull it off, I won't be surprised.
0: Okay, but you got 6 now, 4-1 at the Saints.
1: That's a blowout. The Saints have not been relevant since Drew Brees.
0: 7-4-1, home for the Bills.
1: That can be pretty close, according to the spread, one and a half point favors. But the Bills and Josh Allen, I think this is going to be possible his year for MVP. So I see the Bills.
0: 7-5-1, home for the Dolphins.
1: Packers see the Dolphins. Like we said before, when the Packers played the Dolphins, the Dolphins cannot play in the freaking cold.
0: All right, 8-5-1. At the Bears on Christmas night.
4: Bears.
1: Okay. Well, that is like a trivial package in the fourth one. I've seen the Bears on this one.
0: Okay. Home for the Texans on a Monday night.
1: Monday night, Texans, close one. I've seen the pack.
0: Okay. And then a home for the Lions.
1: That could be an you go either way, it would be a close one. I could either go with the Tar Heels or the Lions. So I'll take the ties.
0: Okay. Sadler in Wisconsin.
2: I said two.
0: He's making me work here. So it's 1, 2, 3, 4, 5, 6, 7, 8, 9 wins. Then it's 1, 2, 3, 4, 5, 6 losses and 2 ties. 9, 6, and 2. We've never had that. Sadler, you be well. Call us back. That's Sadler in Madison, Wisconsin.
2: Sadler making history.
0: Oh, you're making history. Renaming this the win-loss
2: or tie
0: game.
2: Yeah, it's bound to happen.
4: New prices right here.
0: Win-loss. 9, 6, and 2.
4: Oh, God.
0: That's a perfect way to get in what's more likely, because I didn't think that was very likely result there. Packer fans saying, I think our team's going to go 9-6-2 this year.
5: Last time there were 2 ties in a year, 1973, 4 teams did it, but then they changed the overtime rules. And since then in 74, no team has ever had 2 ties.
0: Guess what? It almost happened last year for a team. It was going down. I forgot who tied last year, where I started sending notes to NFL Network Research. When was the last time there were 2 ties?
5: Yeah.
0: All right, Sadler, Wisconsin. If he nails that, my goodness gracious. And Ois Perlman's got a new friend. He's got a new sidekick.
5: Right?
0: All right, hit it. What's more likely? Go for it.
6: What's more likely?
7: Never say never, but never.
0: What's more likely? Presented by Pella Windows and Doors. Christopher with a Friday after actual preseason action. Go for it. We're in it.
5: Here we go. All right. Happy Friday. Good to see you guys. Yeah. All of these are preseason related. Okay. More likely veteran quarterback to start more games this year. Kirk Cousins or Jacoby Brissett?
0: I'll go Brissett.
2: I'll go Cousins.
0: I'll go Brissett. By the way, Gardner Minshew was playing really good football last night, too. You think Carson Beck, they're just going to, let's see what we got in Carson Beck. We're just going to hand him the gig. I don't know. I think Brissett's going to start more games.
5: Double digits?
0: I don't know. I'm just knee-jerking it.
5: Okay, great.
0: I'm knee-jerking it.
5: Let's keep knee-jerking.
0: Yeah.
5: TJ thinks this guy's Adrian Peterson. Is it more likely Jeremiah Love has 1,500 total yards or Ashton Jeanty has 1,500 rushing yards?
0: Oh, I'll go total yards for Jeremiah Love over a 1,500-yard rushing season for Ashton Jeanty. Come on now. 1,500 yards is a lot of rushing yards.
5: He's the only running back they have.
0: That's not true. They got the kid out of Arkansas that ripped off a very nice run last night, Mike Washington Jr. It's so funny. He rips off a run, and one of the guys in best ball snagged him like 2 hours later.
5: I legit saw that.
0: You know? But Jeremiah Love, 1,500 total yards, like 1,000 yards rushing and half of that receiving. I'll buy that. Didn't you heard Baldy in hour one said 60 catches and 250 carries, 300 touches for Jeremiah Love?
5: It's a crowded running back room.
0: Okay. What else, Chris?
5: Not sure if you saw this last night, guys. Joe Burrow almost died last night. Is it more likely the Bengals offensive line gets Joe Burrow killed or the Dolphins are sniffing it all year?
0: What is the matter with you? Dumbass construct you're giving me right here. I don't think the Dolphins are going to be sniffing it all year. I think that we need to see what they're doing. I do love Jeff Hafley a lot. But, you know, what is define what Joe Burrow getting killed is?
5: He almost got his clock cleaned in a preseason game for no real reason.
0: What do you mean?
5: Why is he out?
0: Joe Burrow getting killed is that he's going to get hurt again and miss time again? Is that what you're saying?
5: Like,
0: I don't want to speak that into
5: existence. The offensive line is the reason that Joe Burrow gets hurt again. Like, that is pretty embarrassing for week one preseason. A, that he's Joe Burrow's playing, and B, that he almost gets destroyed on a drop back.
0: There were a couple times where I'm like, the one where he sacked just to begin with, 2 plays after connecting with Jamar Chase, I've seen that before, right? The one where he took a blindside hit from a rookie that's like trying to put Burrow's pelt on his wall for Dan Campbell and go back to the sideline and go, see what I did, coach?
5: Man.
0: Like, very good job. Keep it up. I don't even want to answer this.
5: Unnecessary.
0: All right, I'll just say Dolphins are sniffing it all season, even though I don't believe it, because I'm not going to say, oh, yeah, the Bengals offensive line's going to get Burrow killed. I don't want to put that into the ether. What's the matter with you?
5: I just wanted to go off about Joe Burrow playing.
0: Well, I know that. You made your point.
5: More likely receiver you'd rather have in fantasy this year. Garrett Wilson or Emeka Egbuka?
0: Oh, come on.
2: I mean,
0: what's the matter with him?
2: That's a legitimate question.
5: Garrett Wilson is going higher in every draft.
0: And I'll take Ibuka all day long.
5: Interesting.
0: All day long.
5: I'm just looking at rankings.
0: All right, who's throwing to whom?
5: Garrett Wilson's a top 10 player in every ranking you'll
0: see. That's great because he's insanely talented. But can we get this guy the same good quarterback year in and year out? Can we get somebody who he vibes with? Can we get somebody who's healthy?
5: So you're in the writing off Geno camp.
0: I'm in the I need to see it from Geno before I believe Garrett Wilson is on my fantasy roster over a guy who's got Baker Mayfield and for the first 10 weeks of last season was offensive rookie of the year.
5: Interesting.
0: So...
5: I thought this was
0: more... if you came to me Thanksgiving last year, Halloween last year,
5: okay,
0: and say someone from the NFC South is winning offensive rookie of the year, you'd have said who?
5: Oh, yeah, I would say.
0: Okay, you said him. Yeah. Right.
5: Well, Garrett Wilson was injured.
0: Okay.
2: Injured?
5: Is it an Ohio State thing?
0: Trust me, it's not. I know the word. I'll take Ibuka. I believe in Baker more than Geno Smith. You don't?
5: That's not what I'm saying.
0: Oh, okay. What else?
5: These two teams...
0: It's not like these are running backs. The quarterback must deliver the football to this person. And this person also needs to have other weapons elsewhere. I mean, let's just put it this way. I believe in Baker Mayfield and Chris Godwin more than I do Geno Smith and Adonai Mitchell.
5: Okay. Geno Smith not running back to Rich Eisen.
0: Okay.
5: More likely AFC contender to win multiple playoff games, Chargers or Texans?
0: I'll go Texans. They've done it.
5: They've won one
0: with their quarterback 3 years in a row. I mean, seriously.
5: But Herbert's better than Stroud, yeah.
0: I'm well aware of what the skill set is and the skill level is. So, I'm sorry, man. I mean, you're talking about what is likely. What have we already seen? The Texans have had three shots at winning multiple playoff games in the last three playoff seasons. Haven't been able to do it, but at least they've been there and attempted that. What else, Chris? Boy, you're putting me in positions here that you know.
5: Oh, it's gonna get even better.
0: Do you know what's coming, TJ?
2: Because, I don't.
0: All right.
5: These two teams face off this weekend. More likely to win their division as a sleeper. Vikings or Giants?
0: Vikings. I didn't stutter.
5: I think that's crazy.
0: Why is that crazy? I don't understand why that's crazy. The Vikings were a top five defense last year. The Vikings have three wide receivers that have been very good, and one of them is maybe the best in the league.
5: I think the East is more gettable.
0: Why would you say that?
5: Well, you got the Bears and the Lions and the Packers. Oh, my.
0: I got it. The Vikings... won this division last year at
5: They're
0: it all
5: better
0: 2 years
5: than
0: ago
5: the Eagles,
0: they had
5: Cowboys,
0: it all wrapped and
5: Banders.
0: Sam Darnold got his behind kicked in the last game of the season 2 years ago. They damn near won the whole conference 2 years ago.
5: You think Kyler Murray or Jackson Dart has a better year this year?
0: Why wouldn't I say Murray's more likely to have one?
5: I don't know. I don't know.
2: People kind of sleep on Kyler Murray a little too much. Remember, the guy was
0: the Vikings.
2: Rookie of the year.
0: Okay. You think the East is more gettable than the North?
5: I think the East is more gettable.
0: And you think the Giants are going to suddenly be able to put it all together under their first year of John Harbaugh to win their division?
5: I think it's more gettable.
0: As opposed to a team that if they get healthier on the offensive line, that's the last piece with Murray showing up and not turning it over like they did all year last year, and they can flip the script.
5: I'm really excited for our division previews.
0: What else?
5: Now I'm going to put you on the spot. The more likely Super Bowl winning MVP quarterback that at the end of the season we're saying is the best in the NFL. Matthew Stafford or Patrick Mahomes? the Chiefs
0: of
5: Rams.
0: Of course, I'll go
5: weekend.
0: With Stafford.
5: Mahomes slander.
0: Mahomes is not. I'm not slandering Mahomes. Who's got a better chance to win the Super Bowl this year?
5: Chiefs.
0: Okay, I think the Chiefs are terrific. I think the Chiefs and the Rams might be as.
5: We know you think.
0: By the way,
5: the Chiefs
0: and the Rams would break Super Bowl viewing records.
5: Be a great Super Bowl
0: in Los Angeles.
8: Oh, go
0: But at the end of the day, which one has a better chance to be a Super Bowl winner? The Rams. They're on my power rankings list, and the Chiefs are yet to crack my top 10. I need to see it first.
5: I'm saying which quarterback at the end of the year.
0: I understand that. Mahomes is still, you know, on Mount Rushmore path in his career. Dude, give me one more, man.
8: Oh,
0: go ahead. Give me the one more.
5: These two teams face off this weekend. Who's more likely to lead the NFL in rushing yards this year? Saquon Barkley or Derrick Henry?
0: Man. I don't think it's either of them, but I'll go with the younger one. Saquon. I'll go Saquon.
5: Who are you going to take the lead in the league in rushing this year?
0: I don't know. Maybe it could be Bijan. Could be Gibbs.
8: Javonte Williams.
0: Okay. Breece Hall.
8: Why not?
0: Well done. 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

0: 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For details, all rise. Terzo in Iowa has entered the chat. What's up, Terzo? How are you, sir?
1: Well, I'm doing well, Rich. No, just sitting down here at Carl's enjoying the Iowa against Wisconsin Little League World Series game. So I believe myself and our buddy down in San Antonio are probably right about the same three fingers deep.
0: Okay.
2: Hey.
0: You know? Awesome.
1: Shout out to Jimmy. Go. Also, right. I do not believe in ties, Rich. You know, two men enter, one man leaves.
0: Understood.
1: Two men enter, one man leaves.
0: Got it. Yep.
1: Mm-hmm. Hey, so, Rich, I was talking to Adam in the back, and I know I've been trying to finagle TJ and Brockman to come down for the Carl's fantasy draft.
0: Okay.
1: Why don't you guys send Adam, and he'd be the proxy for TJ and Brockman?
0: What do you mean by proxy?
2: Like he picked for us.
1: He picked for them.
0: Yeah, I don't think TJ.
3: Yeah, it's not happening.
0: There's no proxy.
2: No, he don't even play fantasy football.
3: Right.
0: You don't understand. Terzo. TJ roots for the team. Run like it's a fantasy team. Jerry Jones runs the Cowboys as if it's a fantasy team.
2: How can you say that?
0: Because he doesn't let anybody else choose for him.
2: Oh, okay. I thought you were knocking some of his moves.
0: That's what I'm saying.
3: Oh, okay. No.
2: That part. Okay.
1: No.
0: You know what I mean? Like, you're not. There's no proxy for you. You're like the Jerry Jones of fantasy. You choose your players. You choose the groceries. You know, if a duck quacks, feed it.
2: Oh, that's right.
0: You know what I mean?
2: A squirrel.
1: The unfortunate part, though, is TJ's won probably previous years, though. So
4: when the ducks quack,
2: I have Terzo. That's disrespectful, but I have.
0: You know what I'm saying?
1: So TJ, but see, that's my point, though, is that we can't get TJ to even go to the stadium to watch his team. I'm trying to get him to come to Iowa. I was hoping that he'd bring Ashton.
0: Story of my life, guys. Now we know how to go up against Terzo in a courtroom. You got to keep hammering at questions until you finally get to the agenda of counselor at large here, man.
1: We all knew that one was coming at some point.
0: And it's Mila's birthday today, is it not?
2: It is Mila's birthday.
0: See, we know that because we know about the birthdays of all of our past guests. Thank you, Terzo. Sadly, you must sit down. You've been held in contempt, actually.
3: That's right.
0: Very few rare moments that we're holding Terzo in contempt. Oh, let's get Adam out here as TJ's proxy.
2: We really want Ashton. You know how many times in my lifetime that's happened?
0: Someone's
2: chopping it up with me. We might be in the club. This is pre-wedding. And you might have a little lady maybe talking to me, but she's always looking over.
0: Yeah.
2: See, let me talk to them. Or, you know, hey, man, how you doing? Hey, we got a script. Would be nice.
0: Oh, yeah. You've been part of that entourage.
2: Bro.
0: So he's like the turtle in that equation, right?
2: I've said this before, but that hurt my feelings, Terzo.
0: Come on. Yeah. I'm just looking at you. I see Ashton.
3: Oh, we're friends.
0: Pathway to Ashton. Man. Speaking of Jerry Jones.
5: Oh, yes.
0: We got a new soundbite.
3: Hey.
0: Jerry's speaking at Oxnard, California, Cowboys camp.
3: I'm out.
0: Talking about the Micah Parsons trade. It was 1 year ago, right at this time. Everybody's has this man lost his mind?
2: I thought the sky was falling.
0: That's right. And now you got Rashawn Gary.
2: Caleb Downs.
0: Clark, and you got Caleb Downs back there, and you got up front Quinnen Williams, and he's taking that.
4: Bust the budget.
0: He's taking those draft choices. He used them. Remember, he called them futures?
2: Futures.
0: You got more futures coming?
3: More futures.
0: But this is the way he basically said, you know, Mike is a great player,
2: but
0: he's beginning to feel it. He's liking the way the trade's going. And listen to the analogy about how he's walking around with all of the new toys and the new pieces of talent, or what would you say, the new trimmings that he has based on flipping Micah. Hit it.
4: It's like going to Las Vegas with some extra money in your pocket, or going out there with the baby's new pair of shoes and formula money in your pocket. You can't be as good a crap shooter as you are when you've got the baby's new pair of shoes going out there with it. So in a way, this actually created a mental part to us and to my role in it with me to step out and make the moves and take the, if you will, risks that are involved in it, which there are, to be where we are today with a complete makeover of the defense.
3: This takes a nice chunk out of the pie.
0: I kind of followed it. Shooting with the baby.
2: Yeah, when you're throwing dice, you know, baby needs a new pair of shoes. Yeah,
6: baby needs some new shoes.
2: Yeah. And you don't want to mess with baby shoe money.
5: No.
2: You know what I mean? Because
6: baby shoe money.
7: Let's go.
0: Man. You don't want to do that.
6: He's the greatest.
0: I kind of understood all of it.
2: I really followed that.
0: Yeah. I mean, you know, you're talking about
2: it's like when you go into Vegas.
0: You could say those picks got us key players, but the main thing is you thought like the Herschel Walker trade.
6: Yeah, he keeps bringing it back to the
0: Herschel. Yeah, it's like, yeah, man. Baby shoes, Las Vegas, crap shooting.
7: Hey, what is going on?
6: Oh, I'm on the clock. Maybe I'll take the Cowboys defense.
0: There you go. You're on the clock.
2: Oh, don't do that.
0: Awesome.
2: No.
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0: 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Earlier on the show, NFL Network analyst Brian Baldinger. Steelers Radio Network host Jerry Doak. Coming up, Oregon head coach Dan Lanning. And now, it's Rich Eisen.
1: Everybody, hour number 3 of the Rich Eisen Show is on the air. First 2 hours, chopped it up with Brian Baldinger and Jerry Doak talking about the Steelers. Obviously, that's Jerry's bailiwick, and Brian Baldinger was talking all about what he saw out of 6 preseason games last night, 3 tonight. I'll be on NFL Network set in advance of Jets and Buccaneers. That's a 7 Eastern kick. Right there. And then 3 games tomorrow on NFL Network. The Browns and the Bears are first up. So that'll be a significant game for the quarterback spot in Cleveland. And then we've got Rams and Chiefs, Cowboys and Seahawks, baby. That's how we're
5: that's when the season really kicks off.
1: On Saturday night. 844-204-RICH is the number to dial. And nobody's taking that number away from me because it was promised.
6: No.
1: I'm telling, when I first showed up here on this program, they said your number is 844-204-RICH, yeah, exactly. And we're not giving it to anybody
5: exactly.
1: else.
5: We're not.
1: And that's thankfully, I have it still.
5: Yeah,
1: I'm not giving it up. I was promised it. I mean, Brian Kelly didn't launch this where he said that's your number, and then all of a sudden it was not.
5: That's right, Brian Kelly.
1: Because apparently that's what happened in LSU. With the recruit DJ Pickett, who wore number 5 all his life, said, "You come here, you get 5." Then he shows up, and Jaden Daniels wore 5 with distinction.
7: Got 5 on it.
5: Nice.
1: You know what I mean?
5: Look at you.
1: got five on his jersey when he won the Heisman.
5: Wow.
1: And apparently, hey. He was told no one's going to wear it.
7: Right.
1: And then Pickett's was told you can wear it. And then he shows up and Kelly's like, yeah, no, you're wearing 3. Kelly's gone. And now who's wearing 5? Pickett. And so a cease and desist letter comes from Jaden Daniels' camp. And then when we went off the air yesterday, he popped on his Instagram a note. Because, Chris, you gave voice to what a lot of people were thinking is that clearly, his head's not in the Commanders game if his head's in the game about who's wearing his number at LSU right now.
5: Exactly.
1: And he put out a statement on his Instagram account saying, I've been locked in on training camp, and that's been my number one focus. I have a lot of gratitude for my time at LSU, and I'm proud of what my teammates and I accomplished there. Obviously, there are issues to be worked out between my team and LSU, and my hope is that it will get done privately. My sole personal focus is on Commanders football. I realize the business of football is unique, and I trust this can all be resolved. And then there are some emojis for the LSU fans out there. And the real dicey third rail portion of this that it makes it more difficult to discuss is because his team is essentially seemingly run by his mom. So you're talking about his mother.
7: Mm. Well, I said yesterday, it seems like a team thing more than...
1: Okay, so he's basically like... And I was even saying, it's not like he's taking one fewer rep with Stephon Diggs to get on the same page with him because he needs to step away to deal with who's wearing his number. But the bottom line is somebody's dealing with it and is making a big stink about it and is sending cease and desist letters and hiring lawyers and things like that. Okay, like that's an issue. So put it all together... It's now time for the folks currently at LSU to address it, including the young man who's not given up number 5 himself. DJ Pickett addressed it right here.
8: About the number situation, I wore the number my whole life since I was 4 years old.
3: is the number I was promised. And I wish Jaden the best. Good player, and he did real good here, so that's all.
7: Wow.
1: Don't put it on this kid. You know what I mean? Like, he was promised it. The new coach is there, gave it to him. And, you know, obviously, if anybody's reading it to disrespect, and here comes a kid even younger than anybody else in this whole equation saying, he did good here, that's it.
6: Wow.
1: Don't put it on him.
6: I guess.
1: What's he supposed to say? Oh, Jaden Daniels is pissed. I'll go back to three, even though I was promised it. And now I'm excited to wear five. I'm taking pictures with five.
7: Now the only thing is,
1: what's he supposed to say?
7: He's now got, I don't want to say a bullseye on him, but now he's got to produce, right? He's got to leave LSU a star.
6: Yeah. No one had ever heard of this kid, really, outside of probably Louisiana, you know, up until 2 days ago.
7: No, that's all I'm saying. Now, because now Jaden's getting a lot of crap. Now there's going to be some heat on him, too.
1: But Jaden's the one who's making the stink about it, or his team is.
7: Yeah, but for those who are on Jaden's side of this argument, I'm just looking at this as I know human nature, right? I don't have any inside information, but we know how humans work. The people who are on Team Jaden are now looking at this kid every step that he missed it. If he trips, if he gives up a touchdown, a big play, they're going to be on him.
1: But what we're asking the youngest one in this equation to be the biggest adult? Yeah, is that what we're asking for?
7: You're making sense, Rich, but people fandom is not sensical.
1: But the bottom line is the new head coach wasn't there when Jaden was there.
7: Yeah.
1: Okay. The new head coach needs to win right now, and the kid that's there who wants number five got number five.
6: Yeah, he
1: that's
6: won.
1: It.
6: Yeah, you won, I guess.
1: If you want to lay this on anybody, Brian Kelly's the one who promised it and then didn't give it. And now it's Lane Kiffin who's like, I'm taking a look at it, and guess what I'm going to do? I'm going to give it to him.
8: He's in five, and that was a situation that was promised to him in recruiting here for him to sign here. And I've done a lot of research on that with the family and the representatives and the people. And so really, I looked at it, I didn't have a decision to make. It was promised to the kid. It wasn't done for whatever. I'm not going to get into that. I'm not going to judge something that I wasn't here of, but when a kid's promised something to come to school, he should wear it. And so at that point, I don't really think that's my decision. You know, it should be honored what he was told. And so he's wearing it.
1: He's wearing it.
7: I mean,
1: apparently he did reportedly reach out to the Daniels camp beforehand to give a heads up, talk about it.
7: I just love he said he did his research, like social media research. People do on with infectious diseases.
1: I don't know.
7: Diseases.
1: The kid's like,
7: I researched this.
1: And by the way,
6: it would have been great if he was like, Brian Kelly F'd me.
1: Yeah. He left me with the biggest bag of poop.
6: That's what he should have said.
1: Yeah. You know what I mean?
7: I didn't know.
6: I didn't know.
9: He was going to play.
7: I've got 64 other kids to deal with.
1: What am I supposed to do with it?
6: Yeah.
9: Our Parsegan promised Rudy he was going to play.
1: That's true.
9: He didn't want to play him.
7: Why didn't one of the other kids give their number and be like, this is for him, coach?
1: The whole point. Hold on a second. Wait a minute. We're not done yet.
7: We're not done yet.
1: But there's more. Because Lane Kiffin was asked the money question. Because Jaden Daniels won a Heisman, mm-hmm. and they're like, okay, kid, you were promised the number by Brian Kelly. I'm giving it to you.
7: Cool.
1: What if somebody asked for another Heisman Trophy Award winner's number?
7: Yeah.
1: That one being nine.
6: Number nine.
10: It's just to ask one more question, sure. Just to understand numbers. If someone were to ask for number nine, would that be on the table for you? How would you handle that situation when a player asked for that?
8: Yeah, I'm not going to get into that. There's a lot to numbers and whether they're retired, whether they're not, and different versions. And so I don't have an answer.
1: He's not touching that hypothetical. Suddenly it turns into Sesame Street. You know, numbers, letters.
7: One, two, three.
1: Yeah, like he's count, huh?
7: Look, if you got the number one quarterback in the nation, he wants to come to LSU, but the caveat is he's got to have nine, and he didn't coach the other nine and has nothing to do with it.
1: You know what I mean?
7: You're going to give that kid the nine.
1: But wait, there's more.
7: What? Come on.
1: Nine himself was asked about it after his preseason game against the Lions last night.
7: Oh, right.
1: Joe Burrow's getting this mud splashed on him all the way in Cincinnati.
11: This is insane.
1: Hit it.
11: I just heard about it a couple hours ago. I don't necessarily have too many thoughts at this time. I don't know enough about the situation to have any thoughts, I would say.
12: Has there ever been a conversation about your number not being reissued? Like, you ever thought about that? Like, since you left, like, they haven't used nine? Like...
11: Yeah, they told me that they wouldn't use it again. But, you know, you never know. You never know what happens.
1: The plot thickens!
7: They told him nine's safe!
1: Yeah.
7: That's what they told him.
1: Listen, your point is this. Five's not safe because he didn't win a national championship and throw 60 touchdowns.
6: Exactly.
1: Nine threw 60 touchdowns and won a national championship. 15. Makes nine more untouchable than five.
6: Yeah.
1: Boom! Uh-huh. And somebody in the Jaden Daniels camp doesn't either want to accept that or should decides they shouldn't accept it.
6: Right.
1: Which, by the way, they have every right to. If they told him five's not going to be touched and then five got touched, it's just sort of like, you know, if Santiago.
7: Yeah, shouldn't have.
6: Wasn't to be touched.
1: Then why did he? Why
6: transferred off the base?
1: Yeah. He didn't pack a thing.
6: I get it.
1: Somebody must have pulled a code red.
13: He didn't pack his jersey.
1: Brian Kelly. You know what I mean?
6: This all goes back to him.
1: Yeah. This all goes back to him.
6: Family.
1: And out. He gone.
6: He gone.
1: And by the way. Just want to stir it up.
6: This is all so dumb.
1: It's nuts. There's no way out of it. You're not taking five away from the kid that's going to win football games. I mean, there's no Lane's going to be like, nah, I got to take it back.
6: No, he's wearing five.
1: That's it. And if Jaden Daniels' camp is like, don't use my name and likeness anymore, then they won't.
6: Then that's it.
1: LSU football will go on. I'd imagine they're going to play a game this year.
6: With
1: DJ Pickett. Who you say is now going to have to live up to the five billing.
7: Hey, five
1: cents. Last guy wore five. He was pretty damn good.
7: I mean, yeah,
1: he did good, and that's that. To use the phrase that we heard.
7: He did good.
1: LSU did good.
6: LSU Clemson, September 5th.
1: Boy, Dabo's going to be there, too.
6: Where is
1: he? Does he target five?
6: Did he run down?
1: Oh, it's at Clemson or where
6: no,
1: is it?
6: No, it's home.
1: He's not going to run down like a lunatic like you do all the time, right?
6: Where is Pickett on the like mock drafting? Where is he in the rankings for?
7: Well, he's got to be isn't he a sophomore or freshman?
6: Okay, so he's
7: sophomore.
1: Yeah, so, he was promised in December of 2024.
6: Okay, so he's not even.
7: Yeah,
1: he's played one drafted. Year last year and three.
6: I got you.
1: Now, while we're let's go here and then we'll.
6: Well, this is where I want to go.
1: Remember I told you
7: Rich.
1: My four downs on the Bengals is like, what is Joe Burrow thinking?
7: Yeah.
1: That was my fourth down on my four downs. That this whole Bengals season is going to come. What's he thinking? And everything that he does at the podium will be parsed, how he says it, what he's saying. Mm-hmm. Okay. He wore an I work here hat.
6: He sure did.
1: In his press conference.
6: That's a choice.
1: If you guys wouldn't mind just screen grabbing it for me there. He showed up wearing an I work here hat. Now, it could be a friend. He said, could you wear my hat? And he's just, sure. And he doesn't realize that the words I work here are on his hat or doesn't care or that we would read into it at all. But I think we're past that. Okay.
6: What's the phrase that disgruntled employees utter when someone asks?
1: I just work here. But it says I work here on it. Okay.
6: I mean, that's...
1: It says I work here.
6: Kind of the same.
7: No, it's not. Hold on a second. Because the just adds a little to it.
13: Yeah, the just change.
1: Where does the accent on the words come from?
13: I work here.
1: I work here.
6: I work here.
13: Here.
1: I work here, meaning he loves being there. Or I work here.
6: I work.
1: Meaning that's all I do here. I don't play here.
6: I work here.
1: I said I work here.
6: It's my job.
7: It's my job. Yeah, that's how I took it when
1: I
7: saw it yesterday.
1: I work here.
6: I work here.
1: So if it's I work here, means I'm the man.
13: Yeah.
6: I work here.
1: Right.
13: I work
1: here. Or I work here.
13: Yeah.
1: In Cincinnati. Or I...
7: Joe, where do you work?
1: I work here.
7: Where do you work, Joe?
1: Which means I just work here. Like that, if you put the accent on the work, then that's, it's assumed I just work
6: Guys,
1: here.
6: Guys, don't ask me about stuff.
1: I just work here. Don't ask me about what's going on. Yeah, my protection, I work here.
6: I work here, man.
1: You know what I mean?
6: Why am I getting lit up?
1: Then it's a problem. Then the hat's a problem.
6: Yeah.
1: One out of three interpretations, it's a problem. 33%, there's a problem already.
6: Problem.
1: See, we're stirring it up.
7: That does make sense because you two think it's an issue.
6: I do.
7: I don't, so that's the 33%.
6: Yeah.
1: Yeah?
6: I think he's already, like, angling.
1: Yeah. I saw that last night.
6: That was the first thing I saw.
1: What's that?
6: Like, what?
7: I screenshot it. I meant to text it to you guys last night.
6: I just know.
1: He's got to know we're going to be noticing what he shows up in his press conference. All right.
6: Wow.
1: Better Let's take a break.
14: Refunds.
1: That's right. Better get those refunds.
6: Get those refunds.
1: On those hats.
6: I forgot about that. I work here.
1: Yeah, you know what
6: I mean? Don't ask me stuff. Yeah. Oh.
1: By the way, they told him we're not giving out nine. Five.
6: Yeah.
1: Okay. 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

0: Lanning, Oregon head football coach here on the Rich Eisen Show. 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Let's talk about the kid you've got at your starting quarterback spot. There's going to be a ton of eyes on Dante Moore this year, a ton, because his name is mentioned, bandied about as being a first overall selection. What's your relationship with him and how you handle that portion of the equation?
1: Yeah, a common conversation for us, but I'll tell you this, the guy has done an unbelievable job absorbing all the pressure and the spotlight that comes with it. He's one of the most humble people I know. And he realized that he's in charge of his performance, right? It has nothing to do with the media, has nothing to do with the praise, right? Or lack thereof at times. It's really going to be about him and what he does on the field. And I think he handles that pressure really, really well. And he's special, right? The attention that he gets, it's deserved. He's earned it. He's worked really hard. The guy can make some unbelievable throws and unbelievable plays. And sometimes the best play he can make is an incompletion. He knows that, like getting the ball back till we can get back to the line of scrimmage and have another play. So I'm really proud of his growth, what he's done this offseason. I'm really proud of how he's handled, you know, all the attention that's come his way.
0: Have you hooked him up with Bo Nix? Anybody else from the history at the position of your school?
1: He is unbelievable at talking to a lot of people when it comes to, okay, what can I pull from this person? What can I grab from this guy? And, you know, whether it's a conversation with Peyton Manning or it's a conversation with Bo, Marcus Mariota, like whoever, Cam Newton, he's going to figure out what his resources are and how he can tap into it. So he's definitely taking advantage of that and uses it.
0: Obviously, one name leaps out. It's the one that didn't go to Oregon. Obviously Cam Newton didn't either, but Peyton Manning, what's the general tenor of those conversations about what he's
1: I'm not on the phone with him. I don't know that I'm saying they speak weekly, but they've definitely had conversations. And I think a lot of those conversations even happened before, you know, Dante decided to be back. You know, I think he had, okay, Peyton's a great example of a guy that decided to come back. What's that look like for him? Going through a similar situation. So anybody that he can lean on, like this guy is yearning for knowledge. He's going to take advantage of that and use it.
0: So one last one on, again, I know it's a full roster here and I'm just, you know, lingering on one kid, but what do you think he needs to improve upon from now until playoff time for you to get him ready for the next level that you think needs to be polished a little bit more? Coach.
1: Yeah, I think he's done a great job attacking. I always hate sharing that on here because you're kind of giving the clues and the hints and context to the defensive coaches that you're going to go against. Okay. But on the same note, you know, everything that he does this year is a level up from what he did last year, whether it's his pre-snap, post-snap reads, the ability to get us in the right play. I think he's taken that all to another level. And then even, again, the decision-making to burn a ball and not force something that's not there, I think that's really improved. So he's improved in every way, you know, as a person, as a player. I think that'll show up this year on film.
0: Are you accusing me of trying to get information for the Michigan defensive coaching staff for that visit to your house on November 14th? Did that just happen? I just want to make sure.
1: Does the shoe fit, Rich?
0: Hey, I'm wearing shoes now, but maybe not that version. But okay. I like it. No, I'm picking up what you're putting down. What does excite you about this team this year that perhaps can put you in the spot holding that beautiful trophy, Coach?
1: Yeah, I love.

0: You know, we have a great group of youth and veteran players, but, you know, last year we had a lot of youth that played and significant snaps. So they're playing with, you know, relatively no or little experience. So when you see guys like Jordan Davison, De'Aaron Hill, Brandon Finney, Naeem Alford, Nas Wyatt, all these young freshmen that played for us last year and really didn't get to go through an entire offseason, understand every call that they're trying to execute. I'm excited to see those guys go into year two with a little bit more experience. And even guys that are going into year three, like Jeremiah McClellan that came in and came on for us really strong last year. Jamari Johnson, year two in our system for him. So that excites me, the experience that we return and how those players have attacked the offseason, letting those rewards show up on the field.
1: I have been talking to a lot of your colleagues lately on this program, and Coach Whittingham being one and Sark being another, about the future of the sport and what you feel needs to be done. I mean, you are clearly at the forefront of name, image, and likeness, not just with your program, but obviously with a man who's associated with your program in Phil Knight. And you know how much money it takes to field a roster now. I mean, the number I'm hearing for this year and for next, potentially for someone like yourself, $50 million. I mean, we're starting to get towards nine figures to try and field a team. What do you think needs to be done to try and get something done where kids get paid, but there are rules for everyone and scheduling is a rule for everyone? What do you think needs to be done here, Coach?
0: Yeah, I think it's really hard to put the toothpaste back in the tube. You're right. The price of poker continues to change, especially for teams that are trying to be as competitive as they can be in college football. You know, what rule changes to fix that? I don't know. I mean, there was a cap set, and that's obviously that there's a cap, or is there a cap, right? There's some pieces that play into that. I think the biggest rule that can change in college football, and it's one that I've been a huge advocate for a long time, is the season ending earlier, I think, solves a lot of problems. A portal open in season creates a market that's really hard to, you know, keep track of. Guys are enticed to hop in the portal because they can go somewhere else and make more money while the season's still being played. So I still think that's the first solution to any of this, is making sure the season ends January 1st. You know, it's a sacred day for college football. What can we do to make that happen? Which, you know, there's a lot of teams that do playoffs. Nobody does playoffs like college football does, where you have bowl sites and, you know, months in between games. Like, that doesn't make a lot of sense to me. And I think that can solve some of this. And certainly there's some more pieces to legislation that can come through that can make this a little bit more of an equal playing field.
1: Yeah, you have been pounding the table on that for a while. And I love the
0: keep
1: idea. I love it. Listen, I'm a Rose Bowl guy. I grew up in my parents' house in Staten Island, New York, in a basement, looking at that Rose Bowl on January 1st and my television set, there's a foot of snow outside and I saw that blue sky. I'm like, I got to go there one day, man. Like, and it's also an electric day, bowl day. It would be awesome if that is, if you will, like the Super Sunday of college football. That would be great. But backdated for me, what would have to happen in the regular season for you to hit that date scheduling-wise?
0: Yeah, most likely you have to start week zero for games, which, you know, a lot of teams are already playing week zero games anyway, right? The championship games for Big Ten, SEC, ACC, Big 12, like these conferences, that would probably either have to move up, right? With it moving to the first limited bye weeks, and then playing a playoff game every single week, similar to the NFL. You play on Saturday, guess what? You play the next Saturday. You play the next Saturday. Right now, that doesn't happen. If you did that, you're playing the semifinals at worst January 1st, and then you're playing the championship game the next week. But the current format, we've got long periods of time in between playoff games. That doesn't, you know, it certainly doesn't fit. If you expanded the playoff, then that probably does eliminate, you know, those championship games. But on the same note, that revenue is made back up, because a lot of this is about TV revenue. That revenue is made back up by the playoff games that are added, you know, in those games.
1: Hey, man, I'm for that, because how many times have we heard, oh, you play in the championship games for your conference, that's not going to hurt your standing, and then it does. Or you play, or a player of yours gets hurt, and then the next games where you are one and done.
0: Everybody else is relaxing, right?
1: You know what I mean? Like, honestly, like, for instance, just last year when Mendoza took one in the chops from Ohio State just to start that game, they clearly were testing him out, right? And but I thought to myself, holy crap, you know, in this game that technically matters but supposed to doesn't.
0: Right.
1: You know, Indiana's quarterback just got hit like that.
0: Yeah, and, you know? And you know, in the NFL, it's the exact opposite. It's the teams fighting to get into the playoff, the wild card teams that play when right. nobody else is playing. So, you know, I mean, if you look over the last 2 years, the only team that's won the first round bye is Indiana, right? I think that speaks, okay, wait, we're supposed to set this up to where those teams have a, you know, an opportunity to have success. Right. Obviously, having a month off between games is not an advantage for teams, right? That's kind of improving. Playing at bowl sites rather than playing at a home venue, I don't think that makes a lot of sense. You know, if you earn the right to be a higher seeded team, then you should have, again, you should have a home game, you know, in that environment.
1: Yeah, I'm with you. If I, you know, remember correctly, I was rooting very hard for you in that Rose Bowl, that you did have a higher seed, and then Ohio State comes in like a house of fire because, you know, they lost to us a couple weeks before. But that's, I shouldn't be grinding an axe with on your time. But it would have been better, obviously, if you were in Eugene. No doubt about
0: certainly.
1: It.
0: Yeah, right? Certainly. Right. And, you know, they played a game the week before that where, you know, our last game was, you know, a long time before we played. Right. You know, January 1st, and I think we played in the Big Ten championship game, you know, somewhere early December, you know, 5th or 6th. So, you know, going 25 days without a football game, you know, there's a difference. But there is no complaining. There's no moaning on our end. I just think the format could be much better. That's not the way anybody else does playoffs.
1: Well, you had me at hello on this, Coach. When you run this up a flagpole, what are you hearing? You got anybody else that says I'm with Coach Lanning here?
0: TV money is what I'm hearing. TV money. And then I hear the NFL's taking over a lot of dates. You know, we basically, in a lot of ways, we train all these college football players and they get to go to the NFL. We're like the minor league system for the NFL. And it doesn't seem like they bend over backwards to help us out at all with, hey, this is an important date for college football. Let's leave this open. You know, those Saturdays getting taken over pretty quick when the playoffs hit and with some games in December with the NFL. So I think there's two pieces. It's hard to get those days back from the NFL that they've kind of taken over. And then the money that's generated, you know, through the bowl games is something that would have to be attacked.
1: And then I guess last one for you on this one is whose flagpole does one run it up, right?
0: Like if you can't tell, I try to run it up every flagpole. Right. Like that I get a chance. I try to talk to anybody and everybody because I just think it makes so much sense. So I probably spent too much time on it because it doesn't seem like it's changing much. All right. But
1: I lied too. One last one. How many playoff teams do you see? How many would you want? What do you think?
0: I'm great with four. I'm great with 12, right? But ideally, if we're talking about it's a TV problem, you have to generate more revenue.
1: Right.
0: Right. So if you have to generate more revenue, what does that mean? It means add more teams. We've been in the playoff the last 2 years. It doesn't necessarily make sense for Oregon to add, you know, more playoff teams, right? Because we put ourselves in that position the last few years. But I do think it makes sense for college football. You're going to have more fans engaged. You're going to have less guys sit out of bowl games. You're going to have less people battling with the portal, you know, in that same sense where guys kind of check out. And I think that'll create some excitement around college football, you know, in every other major sport, you know, a much higher percentage of teams make it into the playoff, but that's going to generate revenue. You're still going to figure out who's best. It's going to be a little bit more like March Madness where who has the hot hand winning at the end has the best chance. Right. But that's kind of what it's been in college football the last few years. You know, Indiana really had the hot hand. Ohio State got hung up and then got really hot there after they played Tennessee and us and traveled there, you know, into, you know, the later part of the playoffs. So, there's benefits, there's negatives. I think that if the revenue is the reason we can't do it, then that's the thing we have to figure out. How do we create? I think you create more revenue by adding, you know, making it a 2014 playoff.
1: I hear you. I'm with you. I like it because, again, right now the national championship game is closer to February than it is to
0: January 24th, I believe, this year.
1: We're already
0: in school. We're already in the next semester. Yeah. The portal's already open and closed, right? You have coaching transition that happens at the end of every season. All that stuff's eliminated if you move the season up.
1: Yeah. I love your idea because, again, you're using the schedule as something to organize. And then once things are organized there, everything else can come potentially off of that as a conversation that's a larger equation about revenues and who's in what boat and how many schools are in the same situation. And I kind of dig all that. I mean, and it's a personal question. Do you like your job? I mean, and the reason why I ask that, because you got to be politician, you got to be fundraiser, you got to be so much more than in a room, you know, teaching tape and coaching kids up. you know?
0: I love my job. I love my job. It's a lot different than what it was 4 years ago, right? Even ending year five. And I think when I came in, the adaptability was the biggest trait I think any coach in the nation had to have, because rules were changing right and left. Things changed. The format changes. I enjoy that part, right? There's a lot of parts of the job, just like any job, probably yours too, that you don't enjoy, and that it comes with the territory. So if I want to get the opportunity to wear the organelle and sit in the seat I sit, and you got to do some of the jobs you don't like as well. So I'm having my best time when I'm out there on the practice field or on the football field getting to coach. That's by far the favorite, and around the players. But there's some other hats you wear too, and I don't mind wearing those hats if it means I get to have the job that I have.
1: All right. Well, I mean, I just, you know, I love my job, except when people I enjoy talking to and respect accuse me of trolling for information to the detriment of him. I mean, I don't particularly like that part of them. No, but I got tough skin.
2: He just asked a question.
1: I understand that. Before I let you go, when Bo Nix arrived, did you have to call up Justin Herbert and ask him if it was okay to give him number 10? Did you have to clear it with him?
0: Oh, man, I think I know where you're going here. Kind of off the face of the plan. I think I know where you're going. No. Yeah. You know what? And
1: okay.
0: You know, obviously Dylan Gabriel wore Marcus's number, right. You know, here, you know, each place is different. I can only speak on our situation, and we've been really fortunate that, we got a lot of people working together on that stuff.
1: So you, there is a process. There is like, a part of your machine, an apparatus set up to avoid any sort of sensitivity on numbers and who used to warm and who's currently wearing them or anything like that.
0: You know,
1: that.
0: I think our players have always had a better awareness, maybe even than me as a coach. It's not something you think a ton about as a coach.
1: Right.
0: I'll be honest. You want to respect everybody that's ever been a part of your program. But like Dylan, you know, he had worn different numbers, you know, but ultimately he said, hey, I really like to wear 8, but let me call Marcus and make sure I have his blessing. So that was like on him. That, I can't take any credit for that. That's him thinking ahead.
1: Dylan Gabriel called Marcus Mariota
0: and said, hey, man, I'd love to wear number 8. Do you feel comfortable with me doing that? And I think that's great respect from Dylan, and certainly warranted for everything that Marcus accomplished here. You know, but on the same time, you know, I think that's, you know, shows a lot about Marcus as well, saying, absolutely, you know, I want to see you rocking that number.
1: And then how often do you get a request from a recruit saying, I want to wear this number, that then you then have to go to someone on your team to say, are we cool with this?
0: I haven't dealt with that much. You know, I haven't dealt with that much. Yeah, I've been fortunate from that standpoint.
1: Okay.
0: I guess our goal will be to try to like retire numbers like 53 and, you know, 47. Then maybe try to find some numbers that maybe people don't want. Those are the ones we can try to retire.
1: Gotcha. Okay. See, we got through it. No one is. And if anybody says they want to wear something other than Nikes, now we got a problem.
0: Can't do that. Not here.
2: Rich, you might not know, but Oregon has, they've got this Jordan collection. Yeah, what's up, coach? You got your own Oregon Duckman. You've got the Oregon Jordans are like, they're holy grail. They're hard to get. So, coach, if you have any spare 13 around and you want to send like
3: 11 over here,
2: I'm just saying they're hard to get. Steph.
1: I mean,
0: you know how lucky you are that you wear 13. That's the same size as me. I got a feeling you might be able to cash in.
1: Oh, no!
3: Wow!
0: You never know if you don't ask, right? You never
2: know. Coach, don't do that to me.
1: You miss 1,000% of the shots you don't take, right?
2: Dang. My friend Lisa, who's an Oregon Duck alumni, she loves the Ducks. She's just going to love the fact that we even got a chance to talk. But if I got some Ducks, Jordans,
0: you got to rock them now. Like, those things aren't meant to, like, obviously, you can, they have value if
3: they don't sit in the shelf.
0: In a box on a shelf. But no, you got to rock those things.
2: I wear mine, coach. I wear mine.
1: Okay.
0: All right.
1: Look at you.
2: And then we might have to add an Oregon to my banner. You know, it might be.
1: Okay, now you'll become a fan.
2: Of Dan Lanning? Of course I will.
1: Yeah, but he also doesn't know that that's just now he's now one of 15.
2: Doesn't matter because we got a personal
1: too many teams.
0: Well, let's think about this, like the banner. If we add Oregon, is it fair to say we should take somebody off the banner?
1: Yes.
2: Yes.
0: Like, can we just keep it? Like, whatever the number is.
2: Okay.
0: If you add a team, you remove. It's kind of.
2: All right, I'm okay with that, coach. I'm okay with that.
1: Yeah, I mean, who's on it? You got Florida State on it.
2: We got Florida State. We got Penn State.
1: Penn State's got to go. This is a Big Ten team.
2: I grew up 40 minutes from State College. That's the problem.
3: Georgetown, see ya.
1: How badly does one want?
2: Oh, look at that.
1: See how many there are? See?
0: I love the Penguins down there in the bottom right.
2: Depends, yeah. I love sports, coach. That's all I could say. I love sports.
1: Do you love shoes more?
2: I do love
1: the question.
2: I do love some Oregon shoes that I can't get. That's what I'm saying.
1: Penn State off, Oregon on.
2: Come on, Rich, don't do that.
1: Yes.
0: For the deal, I mean, if you want the shoes, I mean, I'm just saying.
1: Listen, this man is a top-notch elite coach who's given us this amount of time. You have seconds to make this choice.
2: Do it.
3: Penn State, I can't.
1: Off.
0: Doesn't have to be Penn State. Go back to the list. Let me see the list again. Let me see the list. I'm going to help you out here.
1: What do you got? It's Florida State or Penn State. It's the choice.
0: Because you're saying it has to replace another college?
2: Or coach, there's room for another one.
1: He'll ditch hockey for the shoes.
3: Georgetown, see ya.
0: What about? I mean, so one of the college teams has to come off.
3: Easy,
0: right?
3: Georgetown team.
2: Georgetown. Well, let me get the shoes and then we'll.
1: No. Oh,
2: wait a minute. Oh.
0: I'm joking.
1: What is the matter with you?
0: The other thought is maybe instead of the pin, it becomes like a little, like whoever you remove, it just becomes like a pin, like a pin you put on your, you know.
1: He's
0: like
1: basically. He's handing.
3: He's trying
1: you the
3: to make
1: shoes
3: a deal for you.
1: No, make the deal. Like this is the Price is Right. You.
2: But I would hope the coach would see me being loyal and enjoy my loyalty.
3: Nope.
2: You know, loyalty. Like
1: take the deal. We have seconds to go.
2: You want me to take Penn State off the?
1: No. He even just told you to make it smaller.
2: I said we can put it on there.
1: Okay. Yes. Oregon banner.
2: State, let's go.
1: Penn
2: Ducks.
1: State dot.
2: Plus my dot. My mechanic son. He goes to Oregon, so I have a connection.
1: Are we good?
2: So.
1: Are we good? Deal? We have a deal? Yeah. Deal or no deal?
0: I'll get an address.
1: We'll fantastic. You got it. Coach, you're the man. Take care, man. There he goes. Dan Lanning.
2: Sorry, coach.
1: Size 13. Shoes. Yeah, baby.
4: I just want the mascot.
1: Boy, you nailed it.
2: Jeez. Hey,
1: ask for the shoes.
2: Closed mouths don't get fed.
3: 13.
1: That was outstanding.
2: But he hung up and we didn't get
1: what a delight.
2: So, you know.
1: What a delight. No. Don't worry. We can.
2: Oh, I know.
1: He knows where we live.
2: Closed mouths don't get fed, you know?
1: Wow. That was something else. Let's now take a break. Picks. We come back. I've got my top five moments from preseason night number one. Let's get that Penn State dot.
2: Oh, God.
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0: the zone. 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God! 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

0: 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I mean, that moment right there, there was a part, I know you're not a poker player, World Series of Poker final table, some guy made a terrible read, and it was
1: terrible.
0: And it took him forever to continue making the read, and of course he gets felted, two hands later, and I feel like people listening to you haggle with the coach of the Oregon Ducks over a stupid placement of a stupid thing on a stupid graphic, he's handing you...
2: I thought you were saying
0: a pair of his Jordans, and you're fighting them.
2: I thought you were saying for me to take away my Penn State fandom, not the actual
0: banner. The banner. I didn't care about the banner.
2: I thought that's where my confusion was. I'm like, I'm not going to give up Penn State.
3: He wanted me to go car shopping with him. It ain't
0: off the graphic. Riding in their cars yelling at the radio like, what's this malfunction?
2: You have a tendency to make things a little worse sometimes than you could have just let
0: Chris,
2: it go.
0: Chris, back me up on this,
2: no,
0: please.
2: The fact that he's not looking at me right now means I'm right.
0: All right.
4: Georgetown was the easy remove.
5: Rich Eisen is right.
0: Thank you. All right.
4: Keep pencil.
0: I'm a little concerned here about the ramifications because the segment's called the top five.
2: Oh.
0: And
2: 1, 2, 4, 5.
0: That number is in the news.
3: Can we use it?
0: I'm just going to do it without permission. I'm going
4: to
0: run the risk.
4: Who are we calling?
0: My top five moments of significance, if you will, from the first night of preseason. Standout moments and takeaways presented by Hyundai.
6: High five. 1, 2, 3, 4, 5.
7: Rich's top five.
0: All right, here we go. My top five presented by Hyundai. Takeaways from the first night of preseason action.
4: Let's go.
0: 2026, number five. On my list is Anthony Richardson still plays football.
2: Yeah.
0: We haven't seen him in a while. The Colts threw him out there. Daniel Jones isn't ready. Threw an interception, but not his fault. His receiver popped it up in the air or couldn't corral it. He did fumble once, but otherwise showed off his ability to throw and run. I'm telling you, if he stays on the Colts, that's one thing. If the Colts are ready to go with Riley Leonard as a backup to Daniel Jones, and someone's going to take a shot on Anthony Richardson and say, we'll take him.
4: Wants a trade. He's asked for it.
0: I know.
4: He's waiting.
0: Someone's going to take a shot.
4: Take the shot.
0: And say that, I've got this. You know what I'm saying?
4: I hear you.
0: All right. Number four on the list. Two second-round receivers balled out. Jeremy Bernard, I love the way he looked. I know he didn't play a lot. And Deshaun Stribling had 7 catches in the first half. 68 yards. And this is the kid that everyone's like, why did the Niners not stick around in the end of the first round? Why didn't they trade up for Mekhi Lemon? Why didn't they get aggressive? And they kept trading and they didn't take a first round pick, and they took this kid in the second round. He looks really good, man. They gave him Juwan Jennings' number. I don't know if he's gonna tell them to stop talking about him.
2: Oh, nice. Here you go.
0: But Bernard and Stribling, I thought, had really nice nights. As a second round wideouts, number three on the list, Mendoza has it, but Cousins looked nice, and I think again he's going to get the start. And unless he starts to have diminishing returns, where his arm strength isn't there, or his ability to move, because you got to move in these offenses that are run by the Kubiaks and the McVays and the Shanahans, you know. Don't forget, remember Gary Kubiak was like, everyone's like, how in the world are they going to have him under center, meaning Peyton Manning? And they put him in the pistol. That was the sort of solve.
4: Yeah.
0: Yada, yada, yada. They won a Super Bowl. Second down here. The Steelers' backup quarterbacks are in good hands with Mike McCarthy. I found it funny when they hired him and said that, you know, he's been known to bring young quarterbacks. He's been known to bring young quarterbacks on, and we're like, oh, okay, he did that with Dak and Aaron Rodgers. I mean, Aaron Rodgers was the guy he brought along, and Dak kind of was there already. But, hey, man, check the box with these two kids. Check the box.
4: Good, man. I wonder if Rodgers has a short leash this year.
0: I know, right?
2: That's not going to happen.
0: And number one on the list is Jeremiah Love is the real effing deal.
2: Oh, man.
0: This just goes without saying.
2: Yeah. Oh, you actually put that in there.
0: Oh, he's a real effing deal.
1: Real effing deal, yeah.
2: It's not a game.
0: For sure.
5: You have one more.
0: Hey, 10 field goals of 50 yards or more were made last night. 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
2: Yeah, I heard you mention
0: rookie out of Florida.
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0: The guy, he smacked the Steelers with three trays last night. 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
30: Colts and Patriots.
25: Colts and the Patriots. You got to watch this. This might be. Hold on. See, now you're laughing, and I'm trying to sell it, man. All right.

Also coming up tonight, three preseason games on the schedule. To baseball, the Cubs and the Cardinals are underway at Wrigley. As Chicago looks to continue to roll right now, they are scoreless as they play in the bottom of the third inning. Chicago now 20 games over 500 on the season. Coming up tonight, the Brewers and the Dodgers go out again in L.A. after Milwaukee took the first game of the four-game series. Back to football, Saints rookie receiver Jordan Tyson has a right hamstring issue. Coach Kellen Moore says he will miss time.

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2: Colts and Patriots.
3: Colts and the Patriots. You got to watch this. This might be. Hold on. See, now you're laughing, and I'm trying to sell it, man. All right. See, I just. You messing me. You messing me up. Hold on. All right. This is why you want to see the Colts. Listen, man, if we're going to do the segment, let me do it, man. Colts at Patriots. You want to know?
0: Myron Metcalf.
2: Titans at 49ers.
3: Everybody hurts, and everybody in San Francisco is hurt. Is it Rod Stewart? Journey.
2: Move a little closer, more modern.
3: The Eagles.
2: Cardinals at Raiders. Go.
3: Can you say Fernando Mendoza? 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
2: The new intro.
3: What?
2: 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It's
3: Come
2: Friday.
3: On,
2: it's the end of the week. After the first night of NFL games, we are here. Myron previewed the games for us yesterday, and then we got to watch them. I'm going to go ahead and tell you, to people who are flipping the dial, you've never heard us before, maybe heard and like, what is that show? Go on podcast, Matt and Myron, subscribe and listen to hour two, the first 20 minutes. That's the show. And Myron got to do it yesterday. Myron, nice to see you.
3: Good to see you too, man. Yeah, they call me corporate. I don't like that. I will say, man, a lot of people are listening to us, even folks I know in my circle who weren't listening to sports podcasts before, so appreciate all the new fans.
2: Well, I hope they are listening. 888-SAY-ESPN. We will go to our first regular season King of the Mountain. Last week, we started it, decided it was preseason. I'm hoping everybody will step up. We'll talk more about it later in the show, but it will be our fan segment where you can show if you're the best at making 30-second arguments on King of the Mountain. That will be at 4 o'clock, so make sure you tune in for that. But before we start, Myron, I want to go over the NFL games, but I have a question for you because this came up to me today. As some people may know, I do a local show here in Kentucky, and today we were on remote. We had about 125 people came and watched us in Kentucky, and the highlight of the event was my co-host, who is 57 years old. He raced, Myron, a 91-year-old man in the 50-meter sprint, okay? And it was a photo finish. The 91-year-old, he got a little bit of a head start, but he came in, and it was a photo finish. And it occurred to me watching that, Myron Metcalf, you used to be a track star, am I correct? Or at least you claim to have been.
3: No, I was all-conference track athlete in college. Yeah, I was.
2: That's what did you? What events did you do?
3: I was a sprinter, 100, 200, 60-meter. That was my specialty.
2: Now, would you say you're in, like, sprinting shape now?
3: Not right now. I mean, I might need a little time to get back into that shape, but no, not anywhere near.
2: But what is the, like, because I don't really know. I mean, I know, like, Usain Bolt ran, like, a 9.7 or 9.6. What do you think you would run the 100 meters in today? You're, like, what, 44? Is that right?
3: 43. Are you going somewhere with this? Could you keep talking about, are you in fighting shape?
2: I'm asking you
3: What's
2: a question.
3: Your age?
2: Just stay with me. You're 43 years old.
3: 43 years old.
2: What do you think you could run the 100 meter in now?
3: I mean, at my peak, I was 10.7, 10.8. I bet I'd be lucky under 14.
2: Right 14. Now, okay, bet. So here's my question for you, because I think this will be an interesting question. What age of person in America, what is the lowest age that you could think you could beat any person in America in a race? Because this man was 91. I assume you think you would beat any 91-year-old in a race. Am I correct?
3: I think so.
2: Okay.
3: I think so.
2: So what about any 85-year-old? Do you think you could beat any 85-year-old in a race?
3: I mean, I don't know if you've watched the over 75 world championships. Like, there's some really, like, the fastest 85-year-old, I still think I win, but it's not a guarantee.
2: By the way, where do you watch the over 75 world championships? Because I would like to watch that event. What station is that on?
3: No, if you go every year, there's a group of individuals. Literally, it's a world championship. I think it's over 75. And the last winner, I think he was like 92 or something like that. They run the 100-meter dash.
2: Where is this event? Where is it?
3: You can find it on YouTube. You can find it anywhere. I don't know where they do it. But as someone who's raced a 70-year-old, because I've actually done it, who was one of those elite guys, you'd be shocked at how fast. The fastest 85-year-old in the world, I bet, would give you a race.
2: You think so? So do you think you could beat the fastest 85-year-old?
3: Yes, I'll say yes.
2: Okay, how about the fastest 80-year-old?
3: See, now it's getting interesting. If you're talking about the fastest in the world, there's some guy who's 80 who probably looks 40. I'll say yes.
2: Okay.
3: But that's about as low as I can.
2: Now you're starting to get it. So, like, if there's a 77-year-old out there, you think there's a 77-year-old that can probably take you?
3: The fastest 77-year-old in the world will take most people. There's a literal championship. I'm not making this up.
2: Okay.
3: You would lose.
2: James, will you look up and find for me? Because Myron claims there's an over 75 world championship. I've never heard of this. I'm not saying he's lying. I would like to know what the fastest over 75-year-old runs, because that would be fascinating to me. This 91-year-old today, his name was Ron, he could scoot. Which leads me to the second question. I got asked this earlier in the week and I didn't answer it. Myron, comes from the text machine, 772-774-5254. Myron Metcalf is one of the more confident people I've ever heard on radio. His belief in his ability to sing, rap, and do pretty much everything is amazing. So here's my question for him. What is the oldest person that he believes he could beat up anyone of that age? For instance, does he believe he could beat up any 9-year-old, 10-year-old? What is the oldest person Myron thinks he could take in a boxing match?
3: The best?
2: They're
3: the best?
2: So you like do you believe you could beat up any 10-year-old in the world?
3: I bet there's some 10-year-old in some gym who's built like Mike Tyson at that age and knocking people out. I bet there's some kid in Brazil somewhere who is a real fighter.
2: He's in Brazil. Okay.
3: I bet 10 I can take.
2: You can take 10.
3: The best.
2: Can you take 11? I know you can't take 12. Can you take 11?
3: No, 11, there's some kid out there named Man-Man who's probably 6'3", 11 years old, picking stuff up and throwing people around. Yeah, that's
2: okay.
3: I'm telling you, there's some giant 11-year-olds out there. I'll say yes, though. I think I got a chance against.
2: So we have an open casting call. Myron will fight any 11-year-old.
3: I won't fight an 11-year-old. I'm not going to fight an 11-year-old. Don't say that, man. You got to stop doing that, man, because sometimes people are just going to tune in and just hear that.
2: Corporate Myron will fight any 11-year-old at any time. James, what's the fastest over 75 person?
4: It's hard to find, but I believe that in the 100-meter sprint, 75-year-old Michael Kish set a remarkable mark by running a blistering 13.27 seconds at the Penn Relays.
2: Wow.
3: Yes,
2: there was a 75-year-old.
3: They do it at the Penn Relays.
2: There was a 75-year-old who ran a 13.27 100-meter?
3: Yeah.
4: That's
3: where they do it, at the Penn Relays.
2: Yeah. Wow.
3: The Penn Relays is where they do that race, that's senior division.
2: That's really fast. That's much faster than I thought it was going to be.
3: Yeah, you wouldn't touch the under 60 class.
2: I believe that.
3: Under 70 would give you a run. Yeah.
2: That's amazing. All right. Well, thank you. Matt Myron, what'd you say?
4: I said, I wonder if it drops off after 70. Like, maybe he was in his peak at 75.
2: Yeah, I would think the years get on, they would be. You're not going to find an 85-year-old doing that. But 75, that's still impressive. 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It's time to go off the top.
0: What are we thinking about?
5: 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Nothing happens.
0: Time to find out. 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
0: With Matt and Myron.
2: Thanks to Myron Metcalf last night, I was prepared for all the NFL games. And the one that intrigued me the most was Raiders and Cardinals, to see Francisco Mendoza play against Fernando Mendoza.
3: Long lost brother.
2: I always want to call him Francisco, and Francisco. I don't understand. Fernando Mendoza to play against Jeremiah Love, the number one pick versus the number three pick. Mendoza, of course, the story. He did not start. He came in after the first drive. Kirk Cousins took the Raiders down, scored immediately. Then Mendoza came in. Well, I watched the entirety of his performance. You saw some really impressive plays, especially had one where he scrambled and threw like a 16-yard pass on the run. Also had some not great decisions. Did score a touchdown. What did you think of Mendoza's debut?
3: I loved it. I don't think he can get any better than what he did in his debut. He was efficient. I thought he made a lot of smart decisions. He proved that he can move the ball down the field. And I think if you're a Raiders fan, that's what you want to see. Kirk Cousins can come in and start if he stays healthy the entire season. Like, there's not necessarily a world where we see Mendoza at any point this year.
2: And by the way, the Raiders coach said that after the game, said it was basically Cousins' job to lose.
3: Which it should be. Like, Kirk Cousins is the veteran. Give Fernando Mendoza some time to learn. But I think if you see that, you see a lot of the same qualities that you saw in college. Fernando Mendoza isn't a guy who's built like Josh Allen with this gigantic arm, but I think he's efficient. And that's how we won a national championship. And I think that's his ticket to being a quality quarterback in the NFL, too. Can you say Fernando Mendoza?
2: That's what I felt like when I saw him make a couple of those plays. You know, his first drive was actually not great. Again, you don't want to read too much into the preseason. But then the energy in that crowd, you know, I thought when Vegas got a team, I kind of thought every game would be a party. You know what I mean? I mean, it was, I kind of thought it was like supposed to be an afternoon pool party in Vegas. And when I've watched those games, the crowd has been unbelievably dead for most of them, but not when Mendoza came in. You saw a buzz last night. Everybody stood the entirety of his first and second drive. It's almost like you can feel an injection of energy into that franchise since they picked him.
3: Well, and guess what? If you're a Vegas Raiders fan, get ready for Indiana fans to be right sitting next to you in the stands, because now you have that connection as well with Fernando Mendoza. So he's going to have a following wherever he goes. I think that was just one of those performances, and I know we're not supposed to exaggerate when it comes to the preseason. Someone makes a big play, I'm like, okay, what was that, the throw? What was that, the run after the throw? It's hard to get too excited in moments like that. But if you see a guy go 10 for 16 and he's efficient, that to me is as good as it gets with someone in Fernando Mendoza's position. Is he ready to play at this level and not make a bunch of big mistakes? Is he ready for the spotlight? I thought he looked ready for the spotlight that comes with being the number one pick.
2: Can I tell you, I actually was much more intrigued by Jeremiah Love, who had a couple of runs.
3: Yeah,
2: you know, it's hard for running backs. If you're on a bad team, it's hard for running backs to showcase themselves. Like our Boise State guy last year. Name's escaping me. But Boise State running back that went to the Raiders. If you are not able... Ashton Jeanty, you're right. If you're not able to have a great offensive line, it's hard to showcase yourself. But Jeremiah Love had one run early in the game that I said, when I watched it, I went, all right, they shouldn't put him, he shouldn't play again in the preseason. Save that because he made a cut and an explosive move, and I thought, all right, I'm in on Jeremiah Love, but please don't get hurt. I want to see this kid play. Don't put him in the game again.
3: Yeah, I mean, I thought he should have been out there in the first place. But that cut that you're talking about was one of those, he's ready. Here's my concern about Jeremiah Love. Okay, Jacoby Brissett's going to be your quarterback. You have Marvin Harrison Jr. You have some weapons, but that offensive line, everybody's going to be in a rush no matter what happens. I don't want to see Jeremiah Love get overused. Like, the question is going to be, how often do they go to him in that offense, and can they keep him healthy at that position?
2: It's coming in on the text machine. Thoughts on Myron. One person writes, I know an 80-year-old in my town that would smoke Myron and then tell him about it. Have Myron come to Helena, Montana, and he will learn about speed. How about that? You going to go to Helena and challenge the 80-year-old?
3: Who's coming with me? Because I'm not just showing up to Helena, Montana by myself.
2: Is it Helena or Helena?
3: Helena, I don't know. Helena, but I mean, I bet there are some really fast 80-year-olds. I'm telling you, man.
2: Do you know, James, how to pronounce it, or Mikey? What is it, Helena, Helena?
3: Helena.
4: I thought it was Helena, but I'm
2: Helena?
4: Not sure.
2: Like Helena Cell?
4: Yeah, that's
2: Helena,
4: what I
2: Montana?
4: Yeah,
3: Helena Cell.
2: Okay.
3: Helena.
2: Well, Helena, you wouldn't want to go there by yourself? It's a beautiful country out there. Big sky. You get to see there's like buffalo and bulls and cows and horses all out there. Wouldn't you want to see that?
3: And that's exactly how those people get hit by those buffaloes, right? I always try to take pictures and get too doggone close. I always want to put something on Facebook. Stay away from those buffaloes. But hey, listen, I bet he's right, though. I bet there's an 80-year-old who is really fast. Like, if you watch those pin relays, like what James was talking about, there are some extremely fast, older individuals.
2: When are the pin relays? I would love to watch old people run in a race. When are those?
3: I think they're in the spring. It's a big deal. It's a big race.
2: It's like at Madison Square Garden, isn't it, or something like that? Isn't it at
3: New York? I believe it's New York. It's one of the bigger races.
4: You unfortunately missed it this year. It was on April 23rd through the 25th.
3: Yeah, I knew it was spring
4: this year. So
2: okay,
4: you just have to mark your calendar
2: to the pin relays. We would love to come do the show from the pin relays. I think that would actually be a lot of fun to watch. I only want to go to the old people division, but to the pin relays, I would love to go.
3: Can you stop saying old people, though?
2: What's wrong with saying old people?
3: I don't think they like that. I think elderly, senior, I think that.
2: You think old people would rather be called elderly? I feel like elderly sounds a lot less fun than being. I wouldn't mind being old. I don't want to be elderly. It sounds like I can barely move.
3: No, I think older people would pick elderly over old people every day.
2: All right.
3: I think. Maybe
2: Real
3: I'm wrong.
2: Quick. 888 say ESPN. If you are over 65, would you rather be called old, elderly, or senior? Let's make this definitive. Because a lot of times, you know this, Myron, people will say what people want to be called without asking them, right?
3: And I might be doing that. That's 100% what I might be doing.
2: I have a feeling, 888-SAY-ESPN, I have a feeling you're telling old people they want to be called elderly. Yeah. And I don't think they do, in my opinion.
3: Yeah. I like speaking for people I haven't talked to. That's kind of been a part of my
2: life. We'll find out. Ask America. What do you want to be called if you're over 65? Now, the Steelers also played last night. Rookie Drew Aller had his first performance. He had 3 touchdowns in his first appearance. And after it was over, Mike McCarthy said he thought he had a first rounder.
6: You know, when we drafted Drew, we felt like we were getting a first round pick. The value that, our personnel department had on him, coming out of his junior year, and just you sit there and listen to all the reports and just as you talked about the timeline of his career and what happened his senior, he had the injury and so forth. So, and all that's holding true.
2: You know, his career at Penn State, I think people always looked at it wanting more. Like he didn't just quite give them what they expected they would have. Last night, did you think, hey, this could be a quarterback of the future for the Steelers?
3: Yeah, but I've had that thought 8 times with the Steelers, so it's hard to get too excited. I do think this is a situation where you need this to work. Like, you need Drew Aller to be the guy who hits his ceiling. I mean, what is it? Mason Rudolph is in his 27th season. You're counting on Aaron Rodgers. So, like, you need this to work. And if it doesn't work, then you end up in the same situation that ultimately cost Mike Tomlin his job, not being able to find a reliable player at that position.
2: Yeah, I'm not buying it. I didn't buy it at Penn State. I'm going to need to see it in actuality. Because every time, Drew Aller is a great example of a quarterback that teases you. Gives you just enough to get you excited. And then in the end, you end up being disappointed. 888-SAY-ESPN. Yeah. Nancy in Kansas on what she prefers to be called. Nancy?
7: Yes, my friends and I prefer vintage.
2: Vintage.
3: Okay. Vintage. Yeah.
2: You know what, Nancy? Okay. I kind of like that. Nancy, you're kind of like a great wine, aren't you?
7: Yeah, you got it.
2: Okay.
3: Vintage.
2: If you don't mind me asking, and feel free to tell me, it's nosy, how old are you?
7: 65.
2: See, that's a perfect vintage age. You are
3: It is.
2: That's exactly right. You are a vintage. Let's see, what year would that be? A vintage 1961, right?
3: Yeah.
7: Yep. You got it.
2: All right. I like that.
3: Vintage.
2: That is a good one. Reggie in Charlotte. What do you want to be called?
8: I want to be called old. You call me elderly, I'm going to show you how elderly I am.
3: Hold on, wait. Don't fight me over it.
2: Tell him, Reggie.
3: Don't fight me over that. I'm being respectful.
8: Be a young guy saying that.
2: Reggie, what are you doing? What are you doing if Myron Metcalf comes to Charlotte and calls you elderly?
8: I will take care of him. He will find out how elderly I am.
3: Reggie, I don't want problems. I'm trying to be respectful. Reggie, I thought elderly was respectful. That's not.
2: That's right. Don't start none.
3: I think Reggie just wants to fight people. I think Reggie just wants to fight people.
2: I love it. 888-SAY-ESPN. You can weigh in on what we should call you. We have one vote for vintage, one vote for old, zero votes for Myron's preference of elderly. More on the NFL and old people next. Here I'm Matt and Myron.
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19: I'm Ed Mangan. The NFL preseason resumes tonight with three games on the schedule. One of them will feature the Falcons and the Broncos in Atlanta. ESPN's Freddie Coleman says this is a chance for Tua to make a run for the starting quarterback job with the Falcons.
20: They brought you in to be a backup.

0: he gonna do about it? I know it's preseason, but the more you can establish that you can be a guy that they can look at, this is a chance for you, Tua Tagovailoa, to do this on Friday night versus the Denver Broncos.
1: Also tonight, the Jets host the Bucs and the Dolphins visit the Commanders. Saints rookie receiver Jordan Tyson is dealing with a hamstring injury. Coach Kellen Moore says Tyson will miss some time on the practice field. In baseball, the Cubs and Cardinals are playing at Wrigley. Chicago's won 8 of 10. St. Louis, 7 of 10. They are scoreless in the bottom of the fifth. Tonight in the AL Central, the Tigers host the White Sox. Second place Detroit is on a roll now, just 2.5 games behind first place Chicago. In basketball, the Timberwolves have announced they will retire Kevin Garnett's jersey number. The ceremony will take place on February 28th. Leaving the Timberwolves play host to the Celtics, Garnett's other former team.
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4: When people have two first names as their names, they tend to be shady suspects. By the way, Randy Scott has two first names. ESPN's Randy Scott. Joe Buck.
5: Great.
4: Stuart Scott. How about Dan Patrick? Michael Jordan. That's a pretty good one. Tom Brady. Muhammad Ali. LeBron James.
5: Like, is that seven of the top, six of the top 10 athletes of all time?
4: I'm going to take it back. I'm sorry. Okay. Two first names is the way to go, especially if one of them's Cookie.
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4: real. Clear the person that's making these. Is on my side on Cookie, and I appreciate that. This is Brooks and Dunn. I'm excited about. We have a colleague who I've never met, Pat McAfee, who today put out a country album. Now, I'm a country music expert. I've been listening to it since I was a wee young child. We're going to play a Pat McAfee song later, because I want to see what it's like, and I will judge it as his new album. What's it called? Diary of a Polarizing Figure. Is that the name of it? Is that right?
5: I'm not sure.
6: I believe that's it.
5: Yeah, sounds about right.
4: Yeah, you should know your colleagues' albums. I have always supported all the albums. I bought all of them back in the day, and we will play one of the songs. Now, of course, we asked in the last segment, what did people 65 and over want to be called? Because in the pin relays they run, we learned that the pin relays, not in New York, surprisingly in Pennsylvania.
5: In Philadelphia.
4: I don't know that anybody would have seen the pin relays being in Pennsylvania.
5: I was wondering,
4: blame me for that.
5: Where in New York would that be?
4: They're in Pennsylvania and not. All right, so one person said vintage. One person said old. Let's see what Ralph in Virginia wants. What do you want to be called?
7: Good afternoon, guys. I would prefer experienced.
4: Experienced.
7: Although I wouldn't object to well-seasoned.
4: I'm not calling another man well-seasoned. Wait,
5: that's well.
4: I don't use the word seasoned for any male in my life. So I'm not going to call you well-seasoned. I will say experienced. I'm okay with that. I appreciate the call.
5: Experience? I mean, if that's their preference, experience. I didn't realize the older community had all these new descriptions for themselves. Like, I didn't realize there were all these new words to describe someone who's elderly.
4: Brooklyn's in Atlanta. Go ahead, Brooklyn.
8: Hey, man, I take offense to this, man. I'm 62 years old. My son, when we went out, people thought, when I said those are my sons, they were like, really? They look older than you. But I consider myself blessed.
5: That's the black version of experience, right? Like that is blessed.
4: I don't mean this to Brooklyn. Is Brooklyn still there?
8: Yeah, I'm still here.
4: Brooklyn,
8: I'm still
4: you
8: here.
4: You can be blessed, but also still be old.
8: I'm not old, man.
5: He's blessed. He's blessed.
4: He's blessed. James in Minnesota. Yes. What about you, James?
9: Hey, good afternoon, fellas.
5: Good afternoon.
9: And I want to say congratulations on your move, man.
4: Thank you. I've been listening
9: to y'all for the last few years on Sunday.
5: Yeah.
9: To the rest of the world, you're an
6: for a treat.
4: Thank you, James. Thank you very much. That's very nice.
10: Thank you, James.
6: I don't want to be called old. You call me anything, call me Sugar Jim. I'm 78 years old.
10: Wait, hold on, wait.
6: I don't look it. I'm blessed by that.
10: Did you say Sugar Jim?
6: I'm an elderly senior.
4: Can I ask you a question? Why Sugar Jim? What does that mean?
10: Yeah, what's that?
6: No, I said sugar.
10: Sugar?
6: Because I'm good. Sugar.
10: So you want people to call you Sugar?
4: Sugar.
10: Sugar.
6: No.
10: Sugar.
6: Yeah. Sugar Jim, because I'm good.
10: Okay.
4: Sugar Jim, because I'm good. I understand. Yeah, thank you, Sugar Jim. Sugar Jim.
10: That's because
4: he's good.
10: Sugar Jim. Well, that's what they would call them in 73 at the Earth, Wind, and Fire concert. I don't know that you could hold on to a nickname for 53 years, though. I don't know if Sugar Jim still holds,
4: you know,
10: but I respect
4: when people,
10: it.
4: I like when people explain something when it doesn't explain it. So he said, I'm Sugar Jim because it's good. I remember one time I met a guy. This is a true story. And he said to me, he goes, everybody calls me the Cave. And I said, why do they call you the Cave? And he goes, because I wreak havoc. And I was like, that doesn't make any sense.
10: That doesn't. Sugar Jim been calling himself Sugar Jim for a long time.
4: That's exactly right.
10: I respect it.
4: I don't know if you saw this yesterday.
10: Okay.
4: Baseball players in general are some of the wimpiest people on the planet. I mean, it's a tough sport, but like they always act like they're going to fight. But they don't ever actually fight, or at least not since Nolan Ryan beat up beating up Robin Ventura. You remember when Amir Garrett tried to beat up the entire Pittsburgh Pirates bench at one time?
10: Yeah.
4: Well, yesterday the White Sox were playing the Reds, and I don't remember the pitcher's name. It was something Martin. I should know it. We'll just call him Steve Martin. Steve Martin was pitching, and he was pitching against a guy named Sal Stewart for the Reds. I don't know if you saw this. He throws the first pitch. And it goes 3 feet over his head. Mm-hmm. Now, he quickly says, my bad, didn't mean to. Sal Stewart looks at him and says, okay, gotcha, no problem. Next pitch, throws it, hits him right in the head, in the helmet.
10: Yeah.
4: Sal Stewart turns around, the guy goes, sorry, didn't mean to. But Sal Stewart still headed toward him with the bat. There was their bench clearing, they ended up calming it down. They kicked him out of the game, but he kept saying, wait a minute, I didn't mean to. Why are you kicking me out? Do you think they should kick Steve Martin out for hitting a guy twice, even if he didn't mean to?
10: If I was Sal Stewart, I would have followed him off the field to inquire more about why he'd thrown that pitch. Like to me, you're talking about the greatest pitchers literally in the world and who have the greatest control at that position, right? Like, they can throw a ball that hits just the edge of the plate in ways that no other human can. So you go high, okay, maybe that's a mistake. Matt, how dangerous was that throw that hit him in the helmet? If it's an inch lower, it hits him in the face.
4: Yes.
10: Like, fine, you hit a guy in the leg, you hit him in the thigh, even the guys who sometimes get hit on the arm. That's not good, but I get why guys just kind of take their base and move on. You throw my head, we're fighting right now, and I don't know if anybody's coming with me, but you have to fight off that.
4: Believe,
10: I'm surprised that Sal did not.
4: Do you believe him when he said, I didn't mean to? Do you think it's possible that it really just slipped twice?
10: No, because why did it slip that way? Why didn't it slip that way again? Why wasn't it another wild pitch if that was the case? Like, I think at the end of the day, when you throw that tight and you hit a guy that close to his jaw or his eye, and you're talking about changing a career, Sal Stewart had every right to charge the mound and do whatever he had to do in that situation, because at that point, that's a fight. That's not baseball anymore.
4: So you would have fought him?
10: Right away. Charge the mound right away. And I would hope that my entire team would follow me out there. Because, again, a guy gets hit on the leg, you get hit on the back,
4: but what
10: everyone
4: percent,
10: calm down.
4: What percent chance do you think it is that he didn't do it on purpose?
10: Zero.
4: Zero. You don't think there's any chance that he unintentionally threw it?
10: Matt, these are the best. These guys are so good. Like, you got it. Here's the thing about baseball, which I appreciate. How many levels of the sport are there, right? Like, how hard do you have to work? How good do you have to be to actually get on that mound in a Major League Baseball game? You got to go through a lot of levels. Those are the best of the best. I just don't believe you're throwing that tight. at a guy's head and you didn't intend to get that close to him. So I just don't believe it. You got to fight that dude.
4: Brian is in Denver. He's a Raiders fan. Were you excited about Mendoza?
11: I was very excited about Mendoza. He looked great, but I also want to throw Jeremiah Love way,
10: yeah,
11: because he was amazing. He looked great. Yeah. And I just want to say that Myron needs to embrace
4: Cookie and corporate. Cookie.
10: Corporate cookie?
11: Corporate.
10: What?
11: Get rid of the cookie, man.
10: Yeah.
4: That's true. That's true. You could go by corporate, Myron. That might be better than going by cookie. Am I right?
10: Yeah, I've never gone by cookie. And if you all want to call me corporate, it's fine. You know, it's fine. Again, I'm just trying to level things out sometimes.
4: Speaking of corporate, you told me something during the break I didn't know. I saw that picture a few weeks ago of Justin Herbert with what's his fiance's name? Beer? Is that her name? Madison?
10: Madison. I think Madison Beer. Beer.
4: Madison Beer. Madison, and then there was a picture of Joe Burrow with his girlfriend, yeah, and they were like on the field and they were holding mm-hmm. hands. And yep. And then there was another one, I don't remember who it was, and you told me that the NFL has asked the players to be lovey-dovey with their girlfriend, is that right?
10: Well, according to Front Office Sports, the NFL has had a hand in some of those social media moments. The goal, apparently, is to get more women and girls to watch the NFL, and apparently this is a part of it. Those moments have gone viral. I've seen like four of them, right, already in NFL training camps, and I thought it was odd because, like, I can't recall a past training camp where a guy's just sitting on the field in some scene from a movie and they're just kind of hanging out.
4: Let me ask
10: like
4: you
10: that.
4: A question. Being yeah. corporate Myron, if ESPN yeah. said we want to get more female listeners, Myron, yeah. will you sit in front of the ESPN building with your shoes off, holding hands with your woman and talking? Would you do it for ESPN the way Joe Burrow and Justin Herbert have done it for the NFL?
10: What's the check? What is it? Is there,
4: Well, I mean, you're already being paid. The premise yeah. was you're helping.
10: Sure,
4: your company.
10: I would be a good guy. I'd be a good guy.
4: You would?
10: With that. I'd be a good guy, but here's my thing about photos. I'm not doing extra poses. Like, I got one, you know? I mean, like, once you start moving me around, I can't do all that.
4: Hang on just a second. For those of you watching on Disney Plus,
10: yeah,
4: Myron, will you give us your one pose for the TV viewers at home? I would like to see Myron's pose that he's good with. Ready?
10: Okay, I call this in the moment. That's my pose. It's my pose in the moment.
4: Why is that in the moment, Sugar Jim? Why is that in the moment?
10: You know, I'm just there. You know, and when you're doing photos, you just want to be there, and that's kind of what happens on these photos.
4: As I throw it to break, you leave it in the moment for the viewers at home. 888-JESPN. We're going to talk a little LSU, Jaden Daniels. It's Matt and In the Moment next.
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2: You have to walk into a spider web. Every time he wipes away, he just keeps just coming back. I'm a Steelers fan. That's kind of how I feel about Mason Rudolph. 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

0: Congratulations to Pat McAfee on having his album.
1: Super auto-tuned, I hate to say.
0: It's very, very auto-tuned.
2: Yeah.
0: Like, it reminds me, like, did Jelly Roll have anything to do with this?
2: Come on, man.
0: No, I'm being serious. That it's, sounds like what Jelly Roll
3: does. Exactly what it sounds like, right? It just sounds like, like no, a Jelly Roll kind of song, for sure.
0: He had to have had something to do with it. That sounds like a Jelly Roll song, including the voice.
3: I've heard that he recorded it in Nashville, and there were some pretty prominent producers and stuff working.
0: Will you look up and see if Jelly, because I'm going to make you a bet. If Jelly Roll wasn't involved on that, I will pay for your dinner, Myron. I know a Jelly Roll song when I hear it. Now that is a Jelly Roll song, and I have no idea if it was, but that's Jelly Roll.
2: Can he make it? I mean, can he do it?
0: I mean, I wish Pat the best, but no, he's the best on. He did something I thought was impossible, which was follow Lee Corso on College Game Day. I thought that was impossible, and McAfee's done an amazing job. But he's not a country music singer. Now, I mean, he's, you know, it's okay. Yeah, Corporate Myron, 859-888-CESPN.
2: No, he's, I don't know. I mean, I'm not a good judge.
0: Was Jelly Roll involved?
2: Country music.
3: So, a quick Google search. It seems like he at least put him in contact with his producer.
0: Okay.
3: At the very
2: end. That's not involved.
0: There you go. But if it's Jelly Roll's producer, listen. I know my country music. That has Jelly Roll all over it. Cliff in Virginia. Go ahead, Cliff.
4: Long-time listener, first-time caller. Love y'all. And heading home from work every day, hearing y'all instead of Sundays. Love it.
0: Thank you, sir.
2: I appreciate that.
4: Yeah. So I had a question for Myron, but you, Matt, you can answer too. Would you rather be called Corporate Cookie or Corporate Whopper?
0: That's a good question. I think I'd go Corporate Cookie would be better.
2: Listen. Listen. Hold on a second.
0: Yeah.
2: I didn't tell y'all about the name I've been called for y'all to make fun of me. Like, I thought I was sharing something and then everybody would come and have my back. In the middle of the day, I think on a random Tuesday, I believe, someone called me Milk Chocolate Whopperhead. And I was sharing it as a family, and now you all are throwing it back at me. I don't appreciate that.
0: Well,
2: I would prefer neither of those names, honestly.
0: Well, when you get a nickname, it sticks. That's just the way.
2: What makes it corporate? I'm not corporate.
0: You're pretty corporate. Now, Jaden Daniels continues to handle this number 5 controversy in a way that doesn't make sense to me. He has said that they're going to try to work something out, but he has not yet pulled back and said, you know what, use number 5. LSU put up a group of practice photos from their practice yesterday afternoon, and the very first photo was the player wearing number 5. There's no way that wasn't intentional. Should Jaden Daniels just take the L on this? He seems to have no public support for his position and just say, you know what? My bad.
2: Yeah, I mean, I don't know how he wins. Like, I don't know enough about the legal stuff, but in terms of the court of public opinion, he's certainly losing. And here was also his miscalculation. I understand, and it feels somewhat petty, right, for him to kind of take this approach, even if he was in his feelings about this young man wearing number 5. In Lane Kiffin, you are dealing with the final boss of pettiness. I mean, Prince Petty is Lane Kiffin. So you're not going to out-petty Lane Kiffin. Like, to me, that was his miscalculation. This is right up Lane Kiffin's alley. This is the kind of thing he loves to do without guys like Jaden Daniels. He'll have a lot of fun with this. It's best that Jaden Daniels apologizes. They do it behind closed doors and move on.
0: Lane Kiffin is more petty than Richard. I mean, I'm just telling you, like, you are not. you ain't going to be able to beat him. Like,
2: you can't.
0: You cannot.
2: Yeah.
0: It's just not happening. But the other thing is, and I've learned this over the years since my background is college sports, and Jaden Daniels should learn this. If forced to choose between you and the jersey, the fans are always choosing the jersey. They just are in college. If they force you to choose between LSU or Jaden Daniels, they're choosing LSU. every time. And Jaden Daniels has put himself in a position where he's going against the alma mater, the fans, and the new coach that they just spent a bajillion dollars on. He ain't winning that fight. No. He's just not winning it. And that's just the way that it goes.
2: Yeah, and he's not Joe Burrow. Like, the Heisman Trophy campaign was incredible, but he's not Joe Burrow. Joe Burrow had one of the greatest seasons of all time.
0: Not Joe Burrow.
2: Ended with a national championship. And I think the thing is, he's a portal guy, too, though. Like, you didn't play 5 years, 4 years at LSU. So I don't think there's the same relationship. It's a miscalculation on Jaden Daniels' part to go this route.
0: It's nice, by the way, to have on the board an old friend of ours from the Sunday morning show, Mikey C. However, he's not used to being on this show since he's given me the wrong time cues in my ear while I'm doing the show.
5: Just bring it onto the air for me, thanks.
0: I'm bringing it on the air. Yeah. You know, but do you still smoke, Mikey C, all the time?
2: What are you trying to do?
5: Yes.
2: Come on, man. Are you killing Mikey C?
0: I want him to stop smoking. I want him to be healthy.
2: An intervention on the air.
5: Hey,
2: you
5: man, Myron, 1 minute.
2: Okay, Jaden Daniels.
0: He's MAGA Mikey is my favorite.
2: Hold on. Jaden Daniels. Jaden Daniels.
5: That was uncalled.
2: Deal with this in private, man. Right. Come on. I need an intervention on the airwaves.
0: Every Friday at 4:00, King of the Mountain. We do it every week. We are about to pick our first regular season winner. Now remember, here's what we're looking for. 30 seconds of a great take. It can be exciting. It can be funny. It can be interesting. It can be making fun of Myron. The only thing we don't want you to want it to do is like, 49ers are going to win the Super Bowl. That's not good.
2: Yeah.
0: The goal is to be entertaining and strong. And then the winner becomes King of the Mountain and reigns until next week when they get to defend their title. 888-SAY-ESPN. I know you listeners can do it. You do it on your regular calls. Now's your chance to get in glory, win an award, and become a legend. 888-SAY-ESPN. That's next. I'm Matt Myron.
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16: I'm Ed Benkin. We start with suspension news from the NFL. The league has suspended Falcons edge rusher James Pierce Jr. for the first 8 games of the season. Pierce was suspended for violating the league's personal conduct policy. His arrest on domestic violence charges last February. Commanders defensive end and linebacker Torrance Armstrong has been suspended without pay for the season opener against the Eagles. This for violating that personal conduct policy. He has also been recovering from a knee injury. Well, the NFL preseason continues tonight with 3 games on the schedule. The Raiders opened their preseason last night against the Cardinals, and quarterback Kirk Cousins talking about the performance of rookie quarterback Fernando Mendoza.
17: Did a great job. Moved the football, scored points, gave us a chance at scoring points, and operated well. I think it's valuable experience to get out there for all of us and play, and I think he'd say the same thing. It was just valuable to get out and play, and thought he did a nice job.
16: Meanwhile, Saints rookie receiver Jordan Tyson will be out for what Coach Kellen Moore is saying some time as he continues to deal with a right hamstring injury. Baseball, the Cubs and the Cardinals are playing at Wrigley Field. They're in the bottom of the 6th inning. Cubs have taken a 3-0 lead, looking for their 9th win in 11 games.
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15: Matt Jones.
0: Why are you singing this? I mean, you don't know any, as you call it, white people rock. How do you know Stacey?
2: No, everybody knows
0: this
2: song.
0: It's like a weird song for you to know.
2: No, everybody knows the video. Everybody saw the video when you were, I don't know, 11, 12 years old.
0: Yeah. So I think you were older than 11, 12. I don't think you're quite as young as you like to play.
15: Myron Metcalf.
0: First of all, what year were you born, Myron Metcalf?
2: I was born in the 80s.
0: Early 80s.
2: Early 80s, yep.
0: Early 80s. Stacy's mom came out in 2003, which means you were a fully grown adult.
2: Oh, wait a minute. 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
0: You were a fully grown adult lusting after this person.
2: Am I picking up a different video?
0: Yeah,
2: I was a little altered.
0: You might have actually dated Stacy's mom. You're so old.
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0: 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One of the features we've had on Sunday mornings was King of the Mountain. I also will say Queen of the Mountain. If you're a woman, we are not, it's not only males that can be King of the Mountain. And the goal is we see who's got the greatest, the best 30-second take. You win on Friday, you keep the belt all week, you get to defend it again the next Friday. And if you go many weeks, we might even use you a little bit on the show if you show you're worthy. Now, we started this last week. callers needed a little time. Okay, the callers didn't. They didn't come out swinging. Our best one came from a woman from New Zealand. Megan in New Zealand, who said that she thought there were too many college teams named Wildcats or Bulldogs, and they should have a tournament, and only one team should be given each nickname. We liked that one, Myron, didn't we?
2: Nah, that was a good conversation, because there are a lot of Wildcats, Bulldogs. There's a bunch of them.
0: So she wrote me, and I tried to get her to call in, because she has another one. And I thought it would be good, but she said because of work, she was in a conference call and couldn't do it. So can I read you what her new one is? And this would be, I think this is a contender even for this week. She wrote, I like basketball, but sometimes people are so tall that it makes it hard for people who are small to play. Why is it there's a sport where you have to be tall to play? I think there should be a version of basketball for people 6'1 or smaller, and it should be called Basket Small.
2: First off, we need her on the show because she has some very incredible ideas. I would watch a league full of people where the height limit was 6 feet.
0: You told me
2: there was a league?
0: I actually think it's kind of awesome. If the tallest person was like 6'1 or 6'2, which means everybody would be really fast, and it could be basket small. The height differential wouldn't be much, so positions could be interchangeable. Potentially people could really shoot. Do you like basket small?
2: I am all in on baskets, but I would watch that. Like, you told me everybody, the max height was like 6'2". I'm watching that all day. I think that's a genius idea. We got to get her on the show.
0: We have to get Megan in New Zealand on the show. I mean, she's kind of 2 for 2 in takes, isn't she?
2: Yeah, that's a great take. I would watch that. Basket small. And she better trademark that too. She needs an attorney. She should trademark basket small.
0: Basket small. So Megan in New Zealand, who hasn't even called, that's your standard, folks. Basket small. Let's get started. It's King of the Mountain.
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20: Hello.
15: And then Matt and Myron will announce the hottest of them all.
21: Is his destiny going to be fulfilled?
22: My destiny awaits.
15: This is
21: the King of the Mountain champion.
15: The King of the Mountain.
0: Here we go. Let's get started. Colby is in Georgia. Colby, go.
23: Hello, I want to talk about why the Miami Dolphins will win a playoff game this year. Now listen, we haven't won a playoff game since like 2001. But listen, if Devon Achane can be very good and Malik Willis can be very good, then we will win a playoff game and then Myron Metcalf will do a backflip. Thank you very much.
0: Well, that's true. But if I had wheels, Colby, I would be a wagon, and I'm not sure those things are true. I do like it, though. Wait, let's get started. Alex is in Kentucky. Go, Alex.
24: Yeah. On your basket small, you should call it the funeral home league, people 6 feet and under. My hot take is...
0: You know what, Alex? I want you to just stop right there. I think you're better off stopping right there. I think your call will be better if it ends with...
2: Stop.
0: That was really good, Alex. I'm not going to lie to you.
2: Yes.
0: That was good. I don't even want to hear your second part because I think you'll bring it down. 888-SAY-ESPN. Yes. Let's go to Vanna in Western Pennsylvania. Vanna, where in Western PA?
25: Hey. I'm coming in hotter than a Jose Canseco year analysis. The Chicago Bears don't need to win a Super Bowl. We're going to spank the Green Bay Packers worse than when George Hollis shot Curly Lambeau in the face. And Mark and Donald surrounded by Lyme disease and Steelers fans. And we're going to do it this year.
0: Wow. This is what I was looking for.
2: The energy is there.
0: The energy is different. I did not expect Vanna to be a male. Did you? I didn't know,
2: but the Jose Canseco thing was interesting. The energy is there.
0: All right, Vanna. Vanna, I'm right now. Vanna and Alex, both very good to start. Let's go to Rodney in South Carolina. Go, Rodney.
26: Okay, here's my hot take. Andy Reid will not be the head coach next year of the Kansas City Chiefs because they will be having their second losing season, missing out on the playoffs once again, and Andy Reid will be fired.
0: All right, that's a hot take. What do you think, Mike?
2: That is a hot take. It's Not going to happen, though. There's no world where Kansas City would ever fire Andy Reid. Now, maybe they would nudge him towards retirement if things yes. got really bad, but you're never going to fire Andy Reid.
0: Do you think they miss the playoffs?
2: Yeah, very good chance that that happens.
0: Oh, wow. All right. TD is in Vegas. Go, TD.
1: Yo, Milwaukee Bucks will not only be better than expected, but they will be a play-in slash playoff team on the strength of these young guys balling out. Giannis-less Bucks will be stepping it up, fellas. And Asia Wilson will win another MVP, and the Aces will win the title. Peace.
0: Does Milwaukee make the playoffs? You're a Milwaukee guy, Byron.
2: Absolutely not. And you shouldn't want to. I mean, the goal should be trying to get as high as you can in that 2027 draft. I don't think there's a chance. Well, maybe there's a chance, but I don't see it.
0: 888-SAY-ESPN. D is in Kentucky. D, go.
3: If you're playing basketball, rather you're in the first grade or NBA, and you talk to a ref after the whistle, you should get a technical foul. And if you do it again, you're ejected. Nobody wants to hear you crying on the court.
0: Wow, if you say anything to a ref, anything at all.
2: Talk to the ref at all?
3: No, nothing.
0: Wow. All right. That's strong. Do you agree or disagree, Myron?
2: Completely disagree. But what's the point? You got to argue for yourself. I mean, you don't want to whine. Argue?
0: There's nowhere else in life that you're just allowed to argue with your superiors all the time.
2: Yeah, but you're all not like there aren't a bunch of subjective calls in regular life the same way either. Like you, I don't want anyone whining, but you should be able to plead your case to a ref.
0: 888-SAY-ESPN. We're 2 minutes to the halfway point. We will pick the leader at the halfway point. 2 minutes away, Drew in El Paso. Go, Drew.
4: Hey, what's up, Matt? What's up, Mick? How's it going? What's it called? I'm going to suggest ESPN Radio Bowling League. You know, we got to get all the analytics. We got to see if Rich can bowl a strike, if Devin King can hold his own. You know, we got to get all that, you know, get – broadcasted and all that good stuff. Got to have a whole
0: ESPN
4: that,
0: Bowling
4: you know?
0: League. All right, who wins the ESPN Bowling League, Myron?
2: I feel like the Golics had family bowling night, right? I feel like the Golics, they strike me as that kind of family. Like I think they.
0: Why do you think they had family bowling night?
2: I just feel like they did that kind of stuff. Like they were all athletes, and I feel like the Golics probably would win bowling night.
0: I think they had a family bowling night because it's like they seem like the pure American family, like right? They grow up together. They work together when they're adults. Is that kind of what you think?
2: Yeah, like you could have put the Golics on TGIF right after Family Matters. Like you could see that kind of family. I bet they had a bowling night.
0: Fonz is in L.A. Go Fonz.
5: Hey guys, it's hard to get in contact with you guys. LeBron was complaining about LA fans. I can't wait for Philly fans to turn on him. When they struggle, he's really going to find out what fans are all about. And
0: have you turned on him? If you're a Lakers fan, have you turned on LeBron?
5: I was always a supporter, but I was not a huge fan of LeBron.
0: Yeah.
5: You already have Rich Paul saying this is...
2: What's a supporter but not a huge fan? What is that? Like, how are you a supporter but also not a fan?
5: He's wearing a Laker fan. He's wearing a Laker jersey. So of course I got a supporter.
2: So when he won a championship, you were a fan. And
5: all the Rich Paul saying this, Rich Paul just...
0: I appreciate it, Fonz. I get what he's saying. Yeah, you might have people on your team that you don't love, but you still – like Jay Cutler was my quarterback one time, and I found him to be an obnoxious goober, but I still wanted him to play well.
2: I'm not going to tolerate Los Angeles fans talking about drama. Like, I mean, at the end of the day, like LeBron won a championship for you. He moved on. I don't think – how can you not be a fan after this?
0: All right, halfway point. Who is our leader in the clubhouse at the turn? It's got to be either Alex with his 6 feet under joke or Vanna in Western Pennsylvania. Who you got?
2: I mean, the problem is 6 feet under, is that a real take that we can put up against other takes? That's more like a good drop for the show. So I got to give it to Vanna. That was an actual take.
0: All right, at the halfway point, Vanna, you're the leader in the clubhouse. Will somebody take you on? 888-SAY-ESPN. Vanna has a chance to bring home the belt in week one. Anthony is in Miami. Go, Anthony.
6: Yeah, I live in Miami, but I'm a Giants fan. And I keep getting asked why I don't root for the Dolphins. And I keep telling them it's not the Dolphins that play Miami, it's the Elphins because they have no D and no O.
0: All right, I like that. Elfins, like they have no D.
2: The Elfins.
0: And no O. Yeah.
2: That's a good take.
0: Any chance they're going to be the worst team in the league this year? It's on the table, isn't it?
2: I don't know about worst, but I don't know how many times a backup has been elevated to a starter with a good contract, a big contract, and suddenly he's really good. So we'll see if Malik Willis changes that, but I don't think that's usually the case.
0: I think Malik Willis will be fine, but I will say if for some reason Malik Willis gets hurt, then they're the worst team in the league. I think they, because the rest of their weapons, I don't think Malik Willis is bad, but the rest of their roster to me is awful. If for whatever reason they lose Malik Willis, it is bad. Plus they're in a division where, you know, besides the Jets, they're gonna have a hard time. Let's go to Chris in Laguna Beach. Go, Chris.
7: Okay, now Byron, I'm gonna need you to get my back on this one. I'm talking about professional football. Instead of 11 dudes on the field at one time, I say they make the field a scale, and you can have 2,000 pounds no matter how you cut it up. You could have 20 little people. You could have 10 100-pound guys, a bunch of big dudes.
2: Oh, I love that.
0: Oh, so yes, you can actually, wait a minute.
7: Called elderly.
0: You can have the number of people way up to so like you could have
2: 2,000.
0: 2,000. Wow, that's interesting.
7: Yeah, you got to be up to 2,000 pounds. So if you have five 200-pound guys, then there you go with 1,000 pounds right there. Huh. And then you can put whatever else you like.
0: All right, I appreciate the call.
2: I'm into that.
0: I like it. I'm going to modify it and say we can get a few more pounds. I think I'm going to go to like 2,300, 2,400 pounds.
2: All right, trigonometry major. Okay, that's fine.
0: What do you mean trigonometry major?
2: I mean, 2,000's fine, but like you're like, let's add an exact 302. 2,000. I like the concept. And the fact that you could have as many people, because you could have 20 small guys.
0: You could.
2: 15 small guys against five or six big guys. So
0: let's go to Ray in New York. What's your King of the Mountain take?
8: Here it is. Max Crosby breaks the sack record this year.
0: Yeah, I mean, I appreciate the call. Okay. I mean, I guess it could happen. I don't know that that's that all that interesting to take, but it's possible. Joe in Florida. Go, Joe.
9: So let's get rid of this hack a shack in the NBA. Anytime a team reaches the bonus, they can pick anybody on the floor to shoot the free throw.
0: You like that one? That would make it to where it probably cleans up the game a little bit if you could put a 90% shooter on the line at any point.
2: I like that. I really like that as a rule change. That would be interesting in the NBA, and it would maybe change the strategy a little bit. Between that and with basket small, we've had some genius ideas so far. King
0: it's interesting.
2: That's
0: my
2: favorite one.
0: That would make a player who otherwise wouldn't really be valuable very valuable. You know what I mean? If you had a guy who could just shoot 90 or 91%, you might say, let's go stick him out on the floor, even if he can't guard anyone, because we're guaranteed if we get fouled to get 2 points.
2: Well, and you wouldn't be afraid of putting a bad free throw shooter out there in that situation, because you could protect them from those situations.
0: You could play Mitchell Robinson whenever you wanted, right? Like, that's basically what you could do. Brian in North Carolina. Go, Brian.
10: Guys, first of all, I can absolutely see the goal exceeding a casserole than heading out to the bowling lanes. I mean, that's 1,000% a lock. Listen, here's the deal with Jaden Daniels.
0: Hang on, before you do that, I can totally see that. Like a nice broccoli casserole, chicken casserole, go honey, we're going to go to the bowling league. Totally can see it, but go ahead.
2: Yeah.
10: All right, on Jaden Daniels, he should be thanking his lucky stars that the mighty Heath Shuler lets him wear the number 5. Great show, fellas. High fours all around.
0: I like it. Man, Heath Shuler taking a stray. Danny in Florida, go. Wow.
11: Hey, guys. Congratulations on your new show. Been listening to you since Sunday days.
0: Thank you.
2: Thank you.
11: Yeah, Matt, you were talking about hate yesterday, that you hate Tennessee fans.
0: Yes.
11: This is your lucky day, pal. I'm from Knoxville. You know what that means?
0: What?
11: I came down here to Florida with a white Toyota Tundra, the big orange Power T on the truck tail. 15 years ago, I've been driving around proudly down here in Naples since.
0: And you've been driving around Naples in 15 years, and you haven't won one thing worth bragging about during those 15 years, have you?
12: Oh, listen, I go back with my hate into this territory. Steve Spurrier, then the Florida coach.
0: I understand. But Steve Spurrier, as obnoxious as Steve could be, Tennessee fans collectively, absent you, are worse. All right, so who's our winner? We got Vanna in Western Pennsylvania, or do you have anybody who can take them?
2: Yeah, I think the basketball bonus rule guy had the best take, honestly. That's the impressive. Yeah, I think so. I mean, it was the best concept. I thought Vanna had the best combination of take and energy.
0: So what's your vote?
2: That is a factor.
0: Vanna
2: as well.
0: Or basketball bonus person, or from the text machine, Megan in New Zealand with Basket Small.
2: I like Megan, but I'm not convinced we'll get her on air. Let's go with Vanna. Let's start with Vanna. I like Vanna. He had the combination of everything.
0: All right. For the first time, we welcome the King of the Mountain, Week 1, Vanna in Western Pennsylvania. Congratulations.
2: Western PA. Let's go.
0: Vanna,
2: let's
0: go. We need you to do us a favor. We didn't have all our ducks in a row, so we need you to call us back and give us your phone number.
2: Call us.
0: Because we didn't write it down.
2: So we just got the show.
0: As soon as we, yeah, exactly. It's only week two. As soon as we go to break, you call back, give us your phone number, and we'll let you lead off next week with your new take. And Megan in New Zealand, if you're out there, we need you next week. You've been 2 for 2. You might have won if you had made that live. 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
1: I'm Ed Begg, and we start with football news. The NFL has suspended Falcons edge rusher James Pierce Jr. for the first 8 games of the upcoming season. Pierce was suspended for violating the league's personal conduct policy. This after being arrested on domestic violence charges last February. Commanders defensive end linebacker Dorrance Armstrong has been recovering from a knee injury. He has also been suspended without pay for the season opener for violating the NFL's personal conduct policy. The Commanders opened in Philadelphia against the Eagles. Now, Washington and Miami is one of the 3 games on tonight's preseason schedule. Commanders quarterback Jaden Daniels talked about the value of the addition of Stephon Diggs.
2: Guy, seen a lot of football, played a lot of football. Like I said, catches everything. He's very cerebral on the football field, knows a lot of coverage, has great feel. So I'm excited just to build our chemistry together.
1: Also tonight, the Jets host the Bucs and the Broncos visit the Falcons. Saints rookie receiver Jordan Tyson is dealing with a hamstring injury. Coach Kellen Moore says he will miss practice time. In baseball, the Cubs and Cardinals are playing at Wrigley. They are in the top of the 8th, and Chicago has a 3-0 lead. Cubs looking for their 9th win in 11 games.
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7: Oh, come on, man. That was mean. That was mean to my Kentucky faithful. Just because you can run out with the team for $285 does not mean that it is cheap to be a Kentucky.

0: Kentucky fan.
1: I mean, what can you do for $19? I mean, there's got to be some other stuff you could do. Anybody's going to be able to participate at those prices, man.
0: By the way, I am shamelessly an advocate for both my college right here, Transylvania, and today, Myron, my high school, Middlesboro High School, one of the smaller schools in the state of Kentucky. I bet they've never been on ESPN radio or ESPN TV today. So today's the day. Go Jackets.
1: The Jackets?
0: Yes, the Yellow Jackets. Not like jackets, okay. Like coats.
1: I was like, well, y'all, who came up with that name?
0: We are the Middlesboro three-piece suits.
1: Yeah, I was like, whoa.
0: No, we're the Yellow Jackets.
1: Y'all got to rethink that. Okay.
0: Jackets. Almighty, work all day and all night. We're going to beat Corbin, Myron. That's what we do. You can tune in for baseball action this Sunday as the Astros host the Mariners. Coverage begins at 6:30 Eastern on ESPN Radio and the ESPN app. Congratulations. It was actually Van in Western Pennsylvania. Van. Our producer said Vanna. It's Van. Our
2: what
0: current.
2: Like? I'm sorry, Van.
0: That's okay. Our current king of the mountain. So there are, of course, more NFL preseason games to come, and we have three tonight. I'm not going to make you sell them like you did yesterday, Myron, even though you did such a good job, but let's do talk about them. The Bucs will play the Jets. Baker Mayfield, of course, had a rough offseason in terms of contract demands, didn't get what he wanted, said now he's a little perturbed, but he's still going to play. Is this going to, this bet on himself that Baker Mayfield does, is it going to work for him?
1: I think it will. I mean, I think Baker Mayfield, when he's healthy and at his best, is a top 12-ish, top 11-ish quarterback, I think, in the NFL. And if they're not offering you any sort of longevity, why would you sign? So I get the position that he's in. It doesn't make a lot of sense to me, because to me it's like, where do the Bucks turn? Like, where are the Bucks going to go? Are they looking at this draft class potentially? Do they think there's some free agent out there after this season? I think Baker Mayfield's been a really good option, and he'll have a job somewhere in the NFL as a starter, and the Bucks might be searching for an option in that same position.
0: But if you were the Bucks and you wanted to win a Super Bowl, would you pay Baker Mayfield $55 million?
1: I don't know what 55 compared to, you know, whatever the top mark is going to be for quarterbacks, but 50 isn't crazy, because it's not how many people can actually win a Super Bowl. Like, how many teams are?
0: Well, first of all, do you think Baker Mayfield can win a Super Bowl? See, I don't.
1: I think he can get you to the playoffs.
0: I do too. He's clearly done that before, but can he win you a Super Bowl? I mean, I will say Sam Darnold makes you think that there are quarterbacks out there who can win that you wouldn't have thought that a couple years ago, but is Baker Mayfield one of them?
1: He could be, potentially. I don't know. I mean, that roster is a lot different. They've lost some key pieces, but he can get you into the playoffs, and if you're in the playoffs, you have a chance. I think the alternative is a lot worse. You don't want to be a Bucs team that's searching for a quarterback for the next 3, 4, 5 seasons.
0: Yeah. I don't think he can. That's not true. I do think Baker Mayfield could win you a Super Bowl. I don't think he can win you a Super Bowl making $55 million with that hit on your cap. If he's making 30 or 35, then yes, I think you could win a Super Bowl. But just like with Sam Darnold, I think you can win if he's a certain amount of money, and he's wanting more money than that. The Dolphins play the Commanders. We've had a surprising amount of Dolphins calls over the course of this show. So let's switch gears for the Commanders. Jaden Daniels has had a tough week. Does he bounce back? However, good performance tonight and a good season.
1: Well, I mean, the question is going to be, you know, can he stay upright? You know, Laremy Tunsil gets hurt, the left tackle, which is going to expose him. But then you bring in Stephon Diggs. He's healthy again. Can he stay healthy? Like, Marcus Mariota is going to play in this game. And I think that's one of those backups, Matt, where you can't just dismiss his performances in the preseason, because, you know, he could end up being a starter at some point if Jaden Daniels can't stay healthy. So it's going to be a big year for Jaden Daniels to prove that he is as good as we thought after his rookie season.
0: What is more likely for Jaden Daniels? He goes on a career trajectory, I don't know, a la Caleb Williams last year, where he takes a step up, or where it's like C.J. Stroud and you go, was the first year just an anomaly?
1: I think Jaden has more than C.J. Stroud. So I think the first is more likely. Again, last year was rocky before the injury. But we never saw him over a full season in the second season. So this is kind of like his second real season if he can stay on the field And I just think the first season can't be a fluke. You don't carry a team the way that he did into the playoffs on a run unless you have something special. And I think Jaden Daniels, if he's healthy, definitely can be special again.
0: There are potentially six, maybe even seven quarterbacks in next year's draft that are projected as a first rounder. The Dolphins will be one of the teams looking at them. Dolphins, Jets, Browns. Who's the favorite to get the number one pick in your mind?
1: I'll always go with the Jets because it's the Jets. I mean, if you're a Jets fan, you want this thing to fall apart with the potential to get Arch Manning. Like, can you imagine Arch Manning in New York City and what kind of story that would be in the spotlight that would be on him? So I think that's a possibility.
0: Oh, I hadn't thought about that.
1: Yes.
0: Yeah, I don't think Arch
1: – out there.
0: I mean, it's hard because you have to judge everything on the Manning curve, which is that we hear more about him. I don't know that I think Art should be the number one pick when that comes out. I think there are guys, at least one, maybe two guys that are better talents. But he will certainly be a contender. And if you're the Jets especially, I do think there will be a huge uproar to try to get him to go there. I mean, Jets fans will think that's the savior they need.
1: Yeah, they will. And, you know, at the end of the day, you just need a franchise quarterback. Geno Smith, for this year, maybe that works. They're going to play all their starters, too. Aaron Glenn is like, everybody's out there. We don't have time to be letting guys sit.
0: Well, when you're bad, what difference does it make?
1: Yeah.
0: There's probably not that much difference between the first and second string. Anyway, Broncos tonight are at the Falcons. Are the Broncos the best team in the AFC West, a potentially loaded AFC West?
1: I think they might be the best team in the NFC if you tell me Bo Nix is healthy once we see Bo Nix again. I think they have that potential, again, not only to win the AFC West, to win the entire AFC. We obviously won't see Bo Nix yet coming off the injury. But I think if you tell me that team by the middle of the season is rolling and everybody's good to go, I don't know why we would doubt the Broncos going into the AFC playoff picture.
0: The reason you would doubt them is Bo Nix. I mean, but
1: two playoff appearances.
0: Correct. That's the counter. And when Bo Nix got hurt, if Bo Nix doesn't get hurt, they probably make the Super Bowl last year, right? I mean, so, you know, I personally don't believe in Bo Nix, but that's probably Oregon-Auburn bias because with the Broncos, he's actually done a pretty good job. But for some reason, I can't still buy in. Maybe this is the year I become a believer. And then finally, the Falcons, Tua or Penix. Or it doesn't matter.
1: Yeah, I think that's a team that's going to be looking for a quarterback next offseason either way. But Tua has a chance to put himself in a good spot, whether it's in Atlanta or elsewhere, that he can be a starter. Like, healthy Tua, which we haven't seen often enough, has been pretty good. I just think the expectation has been so high he hasn't been able to reach it. He should be able to beat out Michael Penix
0: Jr. Well, but he hasn't been pretty good in a long time. I mean, when you say he's been pretty good, I mean, we're talking, what, 3 years ago?
1: But I think the ceiling is still valid for him. Like, he hasn't reached it. And again, I mean, was it just him? Was it the coaching staff? I think he has a chance to get a fresh start, and we're going to find out if there's anything left in the tank for him.
0: Let me ask
1: he's
0: you
1: in a great spot.
0: If I set the over-under at games to start in the NFL at 7.5, do Tua and Penix both go over? Neither? How many more games are these guys starting in the NFL?
1: I mean, Tua is going to start, I think, you know, 10 games.
0: All right, so that's
1: potentially
0: over. Penix?
1: I don't know if he's going to be healthy. Like, I don't know what's going to happen with Penix coming off this injury.
0: I'm gonna predict
1: Tua starts more game.
0: I'm gonna predict Tua does not start more than 7.5 games for the rest of his career. I mean, I don't want to predict that, but I think that's the likely scenario. Penix is harder because we don't know what it's gonna look like. You know, somebody's gotta play for that team. But it wouldn't shock me. I don't know who the third string is, but it wouldn't shock me if we're looking at the third string in week 9 or 10. I mean, that wouldn't be crazy, right?
1: Yeah, I think, you know, to me, Tua's in a good spot. They got pieces. You know what I mean? They just paid Bijan Robinson. Like, that's an offense in that NFC South where if you just tell me Tua doesn't make a bunch of mistakes, then I think there's a chance that they're going to be in the playoff picture because you don't have to be great in the NFC South yeah. to be in the playoff.
0: Well, I mean, you have confidence in Tua staying uninjured that maybe I don't. Now, we made a decision. So, you know, sometimes if you turn on shows on ESPN Radio, like the host, they come and they go and they change based on various things in terms of like fill-ins and stuff. But I sort of wanted to make sure. We wanted to have fill-ins that were regular, Myron, right? Like fill-ins that sort of fit the vibe of the show. So we have each picked a fill-in that would be like one of our major fill-ins, and we will announce who they are and have them on as our celebrity guest pickers. That's next here on Matt and Myron.
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0: Lean back. It's Matt Myron here on ESPN Radio here for the final segment before we get to the weekend. Thank you all. Two good weeks so far. We appreciate it. Now, Myron, you know I can be a little particular as to who I like to work with. You're Mr. Really? Corporate. You can work with anybody because that's why you're so good, right? Like, you can work with anybody.
1: Yeah, just try to keep a job.
0: But I'm a little more particular. Yeah, so I just asked. I said, listen, when we have people fill in when we're gone, I'd like it to have it be people that we like. And so they said, well, who would be your top two choices be? And Myron and I both had the same choices, Myron, which is very, you know, we know each other. I think that's why that's the case, right?
1: Yeah. No, we definitely had the same mindset.
0: So for Take Your Pick and our celebrity guest picker, we brought them on. The official Myron and I like to work with them duo, Aaron Goldhammer and David Dennis. Guys, I don't know if that's an honor or not.
2: Congratulations. One of the great honors. I think you've won a Pulitzer Prize, but Matt likes working with you, and it's the biggest thing that's ever happened in your career, I'm sure.
3: This feels like the most cap I've ever heard come out of this. had no clue who was doing the segment. There was no... They gave him two names. He filled in the names.
0: Not true.
3: And he just said... Whoever he can, he scratched off Zaslow or whoever said, "Oh, wait, no, you two guys."
0: No, they said this.
1: Zaslow.
0: Myron had a list of five.
3: Mm-mm.
0: I had a list of two, and these were the common two. And so there we go.
2: So there were three other guys.
1: I work with, I like working with a lot of people. Matt had a much shorter list. He's a little more particular.
3: 100% cap. No, unless you provide and create this list, and I can see it handwritten with the date on there in today's newspaper, I'm just not going to believe that list exists. There's no way I'm going to believe that.
2: I got a text yesterday while I was playing with my kids in the backyard from Matt that said, just so you know, you and David Dennis are the two people that I want to work with when we're out.
0: Thank you, David.
1: A Matt Jones text.
0: Just for the record, I'm going to be like Chris Jericho and take you off the list not careful.
3: I'm just saying, it felt a little convenient. Convenient. I'm just saying.
0: Yeah.
1: You all are at the top of the list for sure.
0: Coincidentally, Aaron and David are hosting Freddie and Aaron right
3: just
0: after.
3: Coincidence. Currently booked conveniently to be on radio in 10 minutes.
0: We didn't know that part. James, will you back me up that I didn't know that until you told me just earlier?
4: He did not know that.
0: I did not know that. Yeah. This was
3: just a lot of convenient things happening at the same time. I'm just saying.
4: I texted him. I said, funny enough.
3: What do you know?
0: Funny enough. It's now time to take your pick.
5: Take your pick.
6: You take your pick. It's time to take your pick with Matt and Myron.
0: All right, we're going to run through some events this weekend. You all tell us who you got. We'll start with you, Aaron. Browns at Bears. Your Browns against my Bears.
2: DraftKings says this is a 3-point spread. Lay the 3 with the Browns. They're playing their starters. The Bears aren't playing anybody. If the Browns can't beat the Bears second teamers, they're going to be a 2-win team this year. I'm laying the 3, and I like the Browns.
0: David.
3: I like the Bears basically for all the same reasons Aaron has. pick the Bears if you don't believe in the Browns. Okay, I guess I'll just have to do that.
0: See, that's why I wanted these two guys on. It's why I requested them. Myron, go ahead.
1: I'll pick the Browns. I think that they're actually one of the few preseason teams that's going to give a good effort. The Deshaun Watson drama. He'll try to have a great performance. Give me the Browns to win this.
0: Because of my affinity for him, I'll go with David and take the Bears. What's next? Rams at Chiefs. Aaron.
2: Rams at Chiefs. Give me that quarterback, Ty Simpson. What's his name? From Alabama? Yeah. He's probably playing some for the Rams. Give me L.A.
0: David.
3: Yeah, give me the Rams, too. I feel like that as good as they are in the regular season, they'll probably just be great in the preseason because they're just that good of a team.
0: Myron.
1: Yeah, I mean, the skill guys that are out there for the Rams, they'll have the better unit. Give me the Rams to win this.
0: I like the Ty Simpson thing. I hadn't thought about watching him. Yeah. I think he's got a lot to prove because he got picked, so I will take the Rams.
1: Coach didn't really want him.
0: Yeah, that's exactly right. What's next? Well, I guess we're. I'll just say it. Eagles at Ravens. Go, Aaron.
4: Eagles. That's what's been happening. You've been saying it.
1: You have been saying it.
2: Look, not even Lamar Jackson and Jalen Hurts are going to be watching this game. I think both of them will opt out. Yeah. Give me Baltimore. I like preseason teams at home, David.
3: That's a very scientific. Yeah, give me Baltimore for the same reason. I too like preseason teams at home, and I just realized that 2 seconds ago.
0: Myron, go ahead.
1: Like, isn't Baltimore one of the greatest preseason teams in NFL history?
0: That was under Harbaugh, though.
1: Yeah, but I mean, still, a lot of the same personnel. Give me Baltimore to win this.
0: Yeah, there's a culture of preseason in Baltimore, and it extends on. I will take the Ravens.
2: It's the regular season, too, but it's not the playoffs. Yes, exactly.
0: They need a What's next, James?
4: Oh, me. Okay. Cowboys.
0: Who else would it be? It's you always started, you.
4: You did it. And you were saying
1: You did
4: them.
1: It, though. In
4: yeah,
1: James'
4: you started
1: defense,
4: it.
1: You did it.
4: You
0: All right, go ahead.
4: It. All right. Cowboys and Seahawks.
0: Aaron.
2: Give me the defending Super Bowl champs. I think they're so deep, their backups could beat some NFL teams.
0: David.
3: I like Seahawks for the same reason. And it's clear that we've put as much thought into this as Matt put into his list of replacements.
0: You know what? This is there are some people drafting on the outside ready to pass you, David. Myron.
3: I'm the Ty Simpson.
1: I've been watching Hard Knocks, man, and I'm impressed by the culture of that group. They'll show up serious. Give me the Seahawks to win this.
0: I've heard Seahawks culture like we always used to hear Heat culture more in the last few days, but I believe I'll take the Seahawks. What's next, James?
4: Let's do a little WNBA. We got the Wings at the Fever on Saturday. Aaron, who you got here?
2: We're having a WNBA conversation that's about basketball.
0: I didn't think that was legal
2: in the United States. Give me the Fever. Yeah. I think Caitlin Clark's coming on, and I think the Fever is stepping up here.
0: David.
3: I'm going Fever. Wings are kind of slipping, and that's probably as much as I'm legally allowed to say about the Fever before I have to turn my mentions off.
1: Oh, no. Oh, no. That's good.
0: That's true. You did show. You show up. Showed up on feeds. I didn't even know existed over the last couple weeks.
1: David, I think that was the right call. I mean, the Wings are desperate. I just don't think that's going to matter. The Fever win this one.
0: Yeah, I'm going to take the Fever as well, and that's it. That's all we can do. Next.
4: Sorry for putting everyone in that position. Lynx at Aces. That's on Sunday.
2: This is a game. And give me the Lynx. I think they're one of the most entertaining shows in all of sports right now. I'll take Minnesota.
0: David.
3: Yeah, I was on the idea of like Aces until somebody proves me that they can be beaten. What the Lynx did to them last weekend. Move the Lynx above them for me. They're my pick to win it all, and I think they're going to win Sunday.
0: Myron.
1: Yeah, give me the Lynx and the person who should be MVP of the WNBA, Olivia Miles, to win this game.
0: I want to pick the Lynx, but that's Myron's team, and so I'm not doing it. I'm going to take the Aces to win at home just, because it's Myron.
1: We're on a show together.
0: I know. I've had a lot of you this week. What's next, James?
4: Let's go. Same. Let's do some Major League Baseball. We're going to pick series, so the weekend series. Myron's Brewers against the Dodgers. Big series this weekend. Yeah. Hammer, who you got here?
2: I got the Brewers. I think the Dodgers are bored, and they won't wake up until September.
0: David?
3: I got the Dodgers. I think they're going to wake up a little bit early. They're kind of, been slumping a little bit. I think it's going to be Dodgers.
0: Myron.
1: Yeah, Brewers versus the man. If you side with the Dodgers, I know what kind of person you are and how you see the world. You like
0: Are
1: those
0: you
1: types.
0: Saying David is the man in the establishment?
1: No, I'm not speaking to David. I'm just saying others who support a team like the Dodgers, and they know who they are. The Brewers are the best team, though, in baseball. The Dodgers have been on a slump for a while now. Give me the Brewers to win this.
0: I'm going to take the Brewers. 4 singles last night, back-to-back, to bring down the Dodgers. I think they continue it going. Let's do one more. What's next, James?
4: The Padres at Hammer's Guardians. Hammer, who you got here?
2: Oh, boy. I got the Padres, one of the hottest teams in baseball against one of the coldest. Give me San Diego.
0: David.
3: Give me San Diego as well. They're on a heater. Give it to them.
0: Myron.
1: Yeah, Padres have been rolling. Give me the Padres.
0: I'm going to take the Padres as well. Aaron and David, the official, we like you, fill-in host for Matt and Myron, even though David doesn't believe it. I will love him even if he doesn't love me back. That's what I've learned in many relationships in my life. And it will
1: Everything goes back to a relationship with you,
3: everything,
1: man.
3: Everything goes back.
1: The whole show for 2 weeks has been somebody you dated sometime 3 years ago, and then that's a whole segment. I was in Cincinnati, and let me tell you about the bad
0: thing. That's enough
1: for
0: you. Freddie and Harry with Aaron Goldhammer and David Dennis.
3: Cookie or no?
0: Is next.
1: Goodness,
0: Cookie
1: man.
0: Metcalf, corporate Metcalf. He's
1: right.
0: Gone. I'm done with you until next week. We'll see you
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0: later.
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2: Falcons edge rusher James Pierce Jr. for the first 8 games of the regular season. Pierce was suspended for the league's personal conduct policy. He was arrested on domestic violence charges last February. Commanders defensive end linebacker George Armstrong has been suspended without pay for the season opener against the Eagles for violating the league's personal conduct policy. And Bills defensive tackle Fedarian Mathis has been suspended for the first 3 games of the season for violating the league's substance abuse policy. The NFL preseason continues tonight with 3 games on the schedule. The Vikings open their preseason tomorrow against the Giants. ESPN's Dan Orlovsky believes Kyler Murray is set up for success in Minnesota.
3: Well, I think in Minnesota, it's the easiest place to play quarterback in the NFC outside of maybe LA. So this is teed up for Kyler Murray to rebuild his career.
2: As far as tonight's schedule, there are 3 games. The Falcons host the Broncos. The Commanders are home to play the Dolphins. The Jets will host the Bucks. Saints rookie receiver Jordan Tyson has a right hamstring issue, will miss time. Baseball Cup shutout the Cardinals 3-0.
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0: for the first time in months, guess what? There is a lot of football on the television this weekend. 3 preseason games on the docket tonight. 7 are on the slate tomorrow. We are talking about it all. Welcome in Freddie and Harry's on ESPN Radio. The ESPN app, we're on Sirius XM Channel 80. 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I'm Aaron Goldhammer. He's David Dennis Jr., and we are filling in for the guys tonight. David, I was excited for preseason football. I started watching about 15 minutes of it last night, and then I remembered why I like regular season football more than preseason football.
1: Preseason football is like one of those things that is good in theory.
0: Right.
1: It's one of those things you're excited about.
0: Right.
1: In theory.
0: Mm-hmm.
1: Like, you know, like taking your kids like to the swimming pool, you know, or to the beach, like taking your kids to the beach. Yeah. Like it's a thing. It's like, that'll be so fun.
0: Yeah. The idea of it sounds great.
1: It'd be great. I'll take my kids to the beach. We'll have a good time. And then you realize, you got to get up at 6. You got to pack an umbrella. You got to pack the little cart.
0: You need a cooler. And
1: you need a cooler.
0: You
1: didn't wash the cooler last time. You got to wash the cooler.
0: Right.
1: Then you got, I got to wait. I got to pack these kids' change of clothes. We got to get the snacks. We got to find, and you come back from the beach like, I'm never going to the beach again.
0: Sunburn, mosquito bites. Everybody's crying. Everybody's exhausted. You're like, the beach is actually a disaster of an idea.
1: Beaches are poorly constructed ideas for humanity to do anything on.
0: Yeah.
1: And then, like, just like football, 6 months later, you're like, kind of want to go back to the beach.
0: Yeah.
1: And we do this whole cycle again.
0: Yeah. Well, there are a couple of teams that have interesting storylines going on in the preseason, and that's where we begin with the main thing.
2: The main thing with Freddie and Harry.
0: The main thing today, David Dennis Jr., is the play of Fernando Mendoza in his NFL debut. He's the number one pick in the draft, and I thought he looked pretty good. 10 of 16, had a touchdown pass for the Raiders last night, but it still sounds like they're going to be starting Kirk Cousins for some reason when the season begins. Here's Fernando Mendoza talking his initial reaction to his first NFL action.
3: Yeah, first I want to thank God and my teammates and coaches for allowing me the opportunity. Today was an invigorating experience where there's not many moments where you feel fully alive, and on the field is when you feel fully alive, especially in the NFL atmosphere. So I want to give thanks to that. It was great to get out there, get my feet wet. You know, at first, especially the first drive, felt a little sped up because so much anticipation and excitement. However, I feel like my teammates around me protected me very well, and they helped slow me down, and I think it was a good experience.
0: NFL Fernando Mendoza sounds exactly like college quarterback
1: Yes.
0: Fernando Mendoza, doesn't he?
1: He does, except for we're going to have to listen to what he sounds like after a bunch of losses, which is going to be a little bit different. Like you're going to hear like him give motivational speeches after a team that's not good, which to your point, he should be starting, right?
0: Yeah.
1: Don't you like? Yeah. He's good enough to start, but not too good to where. I mean, like, the team is not bad, so bad that it would, I feel like it would derail the beginning of his career to have him start, which I feel like is why people are worried about him starting. He looks good enough to start.
0: Yeah, and I wonder, you know, how much does Tom Brady have to do with the decision to have Kirk Cousins on the team and to play Kirk Cousins? I think it's a fascinating angle of this whole thing, but when I watch Kirk Cousins run, it tells me the entire story. Like, I think I know how this is going to go. The Raiders did get a new center, but they still can't really block anybody. So I think they're going to go out. They're going to struggle to block. Their statue quarterback is probably going to get hurt. And they're going to make this whole deal about giving all the reps to Cousins in the preseason and training camp. And then Mendoza's going to be in there sooner than they want, David, I would imagine.
1: Yeah, I'm with you. And that's my, I mean, not that I hope that Kirk Cousins is hurt, but I do want to see Mendoza out there as soon as possible. Kirk Cousins, I mean, I cannot wait for the documentary, the whatever, about this dude keeping a job, keeping a gig, getting paid, the amount of money that he's getting paid for his career, and the fact that people just keep coming back to him. It is a masterclass in just keeping a job.
0: Yeah, and I don't know that he... When was the last time he was good? 5 years ago? Does that sound about right? I mean...
1: I don't know how many years ago it was. I know it was a couple cities ago because he wasn't good here in Atlanta. Like, you know, like there are a couple stops away from him being good, and yet that... I mean, Aaron, that was like $20 million ago.
0: It's always a lot of money ago when it's Cousins. Freddie and Harry, I'm Aaron Goldhammer with David Dennis Jr. You know, I think every quarterback needs a different path and a different road. Like, for some guys, they started from the very beginning. They did great. So everybody loves to use the hammer of Patrick Mahomes sat the first year. Aaron Rodgers, Jordan Love sat early in their careers. Well, that was because that was the situation that they were in. Yeah. Don't tell me that you can't play early and still be a good NFL quarterback.
1: Yeah, I mean, there are people who I remember distinctly the first person that comes to mind about this that kind of changed the way we looked at these quarterbacks. Cam Newton came out and threw 400 yards his first game.
0: Jeez.
1: You know, like that, you know, like that was what he did.
0: Jaden Daniels was one of the best players in the entire league his rookie year.
1: Right. And like, I think the people who, when you look at the quarterbacks, like the Tom Brady connection is right on. We look at the quarterbacks who did that. They had infrastructure and good starting quarterbacks, right? Like they, like the Patriots. I mean, Brady did tremendous things in the playoff. I mean, he did enough to get them there, to get them to a Super Bowl. But that team was going to make a deep playoff run, no matter who their quarterback was. You know, the Chiefs were on the path to playoffs, regardless of Mahomes being there. That's why you could wait. Like, I mean, the Raiders, though, spoiler alert, they're not the Chiefs or the Patriots. They don't have an infrastructure where Mendoza's not going to walk into a championship level team. That's just not going to happen next year, the year after that. Let him go out there and be, and he could, if he's good, if he is a Jaden Daniels type, if he is Cam Newton in terms of like that level of skill set, Joe Burrow, those guys, maybe he can flip this thing around quicker than otherwise, but there's no world in which he comes back to a ready-made team.
0: He's also an older player who has a ton of college starts. Like Anthony Richardson, who we'll talk about in a little bit. Like, he needed to sit and sit and sit at the beginning of his career because he didn't play enough football in college. Yeah. And he probably shouldn't have been that high a draft pick anyway. Right. But Mendoza earned it by having an all-time great college season for an all-time great turnaround. This is not like throwing a teenager out onto the field. This guy, you want to try to start taking advantage of the number one pick in the draft as soon as possible, I would think, if I was in their position.
1: Yeah, I absolutely. And you know, you're still probably going to get a high enough, like, unless, I mean, there's no lose to me in this one, unless you're worried about injuries, things like that. But I do think that he is mobile enough to avoid those, and injuries could happen at injuries can happen at practice. You know, like this dude is not too good to where they're not going to get a good draft pick next year. And if he is, then you have a guy who's too good for you to get draft picks. Then you have the next Jaden Daniels. There's no downside.
0: That's not a real problem. The main thing is brought to you by hands-free Skechers Slip-ins Aero Burst, high-performance running shoes that cut through the wind. I'm Aaron Goldhammer. He is David Dennis Jr. We're in for Freddie and Harry on ESPN Radio and the ESPN app. David, wanted to cut through a couple of the other big preseason storylines that came out of last night. Look, I don't know who the Green Bay Packers were trying to play on defense last night. And I would assume, you know, Micah Parsons wasn't exactly out there on the field because he's not healthy, and also because it's the first preseason game. The Steeler quarterbacks combined to go 27 of 33 for 313 and two touchdowns. Both of them were thrown by Drew Aller. Was Drew Aller's performance last night in Pittsburgh something or nothing?
1: It's something-ish. Like, I mean, there's a possibility. The good thing about it is that there's no rush for it to figure out if it's a thing, right? Mm-hmm. Aaron Rodgers, for whatever reason, is who the Steelers have attached themselves to for 2 years. Don't get the logic in that. And you have time to figure out who this guy is. I mean, he looked really good, but again, like you said, who was he playing against? You know, like, who was, what was it? I'm not sure how much scheming was done for the Drew Aller era of Pittsburgh, but one game is not going to make me feel like he is the future.
0: Well, I'm going to try not to overreact to the preseason, which I think everybody in Pittsburgh is going to.
1: Yeah.
0: And I'll also remind everyone that Mason Rudolph went 10 of 11.
1: Yes.
0: And Will Howard went 7 of 9. So all the quarterbacks, any quarterback, it seemed like, was going to be on fire last night for the Steelers, given the dynamic of how the Packers chose to play that game. I would say, if I'm a Penn State fan and I watch Drew Aller all of a sudden come out and he's looking good in an offense, I feel good about the decision to fire James Franklin and where the team is going with the Matt Campbell era. I was kind of putting myself in the head of Nittany Lion Nation as Drew Aller was lighting up the Packers last night.
1: That's one way to look at it. Absolutely. That's one way if you find a loser from all of that. I think
0: it's Virginia
1: possible.
0: Tech. Right. It's is the big loser.
1: Right.
0: Because that's where James Franklin is now coaching. Couple other things that came out of the preseason action last night. Anthony Richardson did play. He threw a really bad interception. He also let his team down for a couple of touchdown drives. Do you think he has an NFL future? 11 of 14 for 145 yards. He's hardly started. He is the only quarterback I've ever seen check himself out of a game because he was tired or whatever. But what do you think the future looks like there?
1: I don't know. I just don't see it, man. There's just not enough good there. Checking yourself out of the game is like going to be one of those things that sticks with him no matter where he goes. My hope is that maybe there's a couple years that pass where he gets better, finds new scenery, different places. Sam Darnold is now the blueprint for these things, right? I don't see that being Anthony Richards' path. Some things work out where a few years from now he's a backup and he does it, but there's just so much. That was such a bad pick. And, a loss. Fumble, all of those things. It did not on the aggregate look that great.
0: Well, and what's funny is in that offense, every quarterback except for him has looked good, including Daniel Jones. So I think they got the right coach right now in Indianapolis. And, some of these quarterbacks went to the wrong situation. Daniel Jones was not in a great situation. Sam Darnold had bad situation after bad situation. Baker Mayfield was not in a great situation when he wasn't playing well in Carolina and in Los Angeles. He actually played pretty well here in Cleveland and led the Browns to the playoffs once. But I think that there are also quarterbacks that are just busts. Josh Rosen is just a bust, and Zach Wilson is just a bust, and I think I would put Anthony Richardson in that exact same sentence. But if you're a team that wants to take a flyer on a guy and you've got the ability and the space on your roster, go right ahead. It's just he's been available.
1: Yeah.
0: It seems like on the trading block for months or maybe even years. And what does it tell you that nobody wants to pull the trigger and even give up a seventh-round pick for this guy?
1: Yeah, and the problem was his circumstance. It was the circumstance, but also he was picked way higher than he should. That's not his fault to have been picked way higher than he should have been. And then with that comes the expectation that he should not have had. And then it comes with that extra scrutiny and a bad situation. He is a guy, if anybody is out there, he's a guy that should have been drafted to a good team, and he could have sat for a couple of years and see what you have there, right? Yeah. If he was in that Ty Simpson role,
0: right,
1: and with the Rams, and then who knows? Maybe he never pans out, but at least it's not that bad of a move to get him and see what you have,
0: right? Really giving him a chance to learn in terms of the raw tools. He has everything that you would want in a quarterback. He just was put in a bad situation, but also has not, I don't think, acquitted himself very well thus far in his career. I'm Aaron Goldhammer. He's David Dennis Jr., Freddie and Harry continuing on ESPN Radio and on the ESPN app. All right, we fast forward to tonight's preseason slate. The Commanders are in action tonight, David, but Jaden Daniels is not going to play. That's not stopping everybody on Twitter from making jokes about giving him high fours and that five guys had to change their name to four guys because he's trying to sue LSU or there's a cease and desist going on. Can you help us unpack going on with this story?
1: That was such a kind but misleading lead that you had there, that segue, that you wanted to talk about this game. You had no desire. You want to make fun of Jaden Daniels. You were like, what's the peg here? The news peg here is the Commander. You don't care the Commander's playing tonight.
0: It was a
1: you
0: nice just segue. It was and professionally done, David.
1: Right, but also you just wanted to get the five guys jokes, which I'm pretty sure I would venture to guess you just made that joke. People on the internet are making fun of Jaden Daniels. I think you're making fun of Jaden Daniels.
0: No, I tried to search, full disclosure, to find out if he was playing in this game tonight. Uh-huh. And I could not find the information because there were so many Jaden Daniels jokes on the internet. And so many of them were bad. They were all the same, Who's the group that's saying I got five? You know, I got five on.
1: Yeah, the Lunas. Yes. Yeah.
0: So he sued them because you know he owns the number five. Like there was a whole slew of those. You know. So that's where the internet is on this story. Does Jaden Daniels have a leg to stand on?
1: No, not really. And it's I'm not sure what the end goal of it is. You know, like I'm not totally sure what he was hoping to accomplish with that. Like I get the desire to own name and likeness and the complication that comes with that with college football and college sports in general. The number thing, it opens you up to so much distraction, especially on such a critical year when you are now trying to come back and there's a lot of pressure on you to make your team return to where they were when you had that tremendous rookie year. It's such an unforced distraction right now.
0: Yeah, and I also see at LSU, Joe Burrow is on a little bit of a different level. He's the Heisman winner that also won the national title.
1: Yes.
0: But I want to say, David, I'm not a big believer in retiring numbers for people, period. And so,
1: Okay. All right. Talk to me about this.
0: So for Jaden, like in certain situations with players that actually have legitimate legacies beyond the field, I can see doing it. I don't think anybody in baseball should wear 42 ever again. I think you'd see it. You'd think about Jackie Robinson. It just wouldn't feel right.
1: Okay.
0: But I think that if I was a great player for a team, I would want some other player to check in and wear that number and carry it forward with some tradition and bring some new life and new meaning to it. Like just because Babe Ruth played 100 years ago, I don't know if I wanted 3 for Ben Rice or Aaron Judge with the Yankees. Like, what is anybody really going to be thinking about Babe Ruth because it's number 3? I think we do it way too often in sports. It's made to be not that special. And I think instead we should do Halls of Fame, Rings of Honor, bring guys back, have personal connection. I don't know where this idea that if you didn't get your jersey retired, that it's some sort of insult came from.
1: I think players should have to earn their way into the retired jersey. You can't just, you know, like you if you got like Shaq's number, right? And like in Miami, retired. And Hassan Whiteside gets drafted. He's like, I want to wear Shaq. You can't just give it to him. You got to earn your way into that number. There's got to be some middle ground between. I'm with you. Like the idea nobody could ever wear the number. I get it. It's a little much. But there's got to be a middle ground between nobody can wear the number and I'm just going to give it to whoever wants.
0: The problem in football is there aren't enough numbers. Like this is literally we run out of numbers. In basketball, you're not going to run out of numbers. So they're more willing to let you retire Wally Szczerbiak's number at Miami of Ohio or whatever.
1: Yeah.
0: Because they're never, you know, they're only 15 guys on the team.
1: Well, you're never going to run out. You're not going to run out of numbers in NFLs with 54 players of 90. There's 99
0: numbers.
1: But
0: in college
1: numbers.
0: Football, you have a number 5 who plays offense and a number 5 who plays defense. Like there are two guys on the same team wear the same number.
1: Yeah, I mean, the college football thing's tough. There are so many players that make their way through there. But still, I would say you got to earn the number somehow. Some sort of like, I'm going to retire my jersey, and then I'm going to put up my own criteria for you to wear this number.
0: But like you have to have checked certain boxes.
1: Yes, like Jaden Daniels, you hang up his jersey, and then he says, hey, if you have whatever, however many rushing yards, he had like what, 1,500, 2,000 rushing yards and 3,000 passes, something ridiculous. Yeah. Whatever. If you do this, then next year you can wear my number.
0: Now, Burrow accomplished more, David, but it wasn't Jaden Daniels' fault that the team that he was on just couldn't stop anybody.
1: Right.
0: They couldn't play any defense.
1: Right.
0: So he had to throw for 500 yards and run for 100 yards if they were going to win any games. I'm Aaron Goldhammer. He's David Dennis Jr. 888-SAY-ESPN, the number if you want to jump in with us. 888-729-3776. Steeler won. I didn't even give out the number, David.
1: It popped up as soon as the show started. So, I don't understand how he did it.
0: Steeler Juan wants to talk about you and a Knicks bandwagon. And what's wrong, Juan? What's going on?
4: Yes, I'm standing here with my paperwork. And it says I need to revoke a fandom from Mr. Edwards. Now, I'm Steeler Juan. I'm from Georgia. I am. But my fandom goes way back to when I was a little bitty boy with a brother down the long hair. Now, the last minute Johnny Come Later lately jumped onto the bandwagon of New York Knicks is a bad look. Now, keep in mind, it was our, and Harry Douglas even said it, now, you know, it was the light bright guys that let us down on that Hawk team. Now, it's just simple that you want to jump the bandwagon and go fly with those New York Knicks.
0: David, you've made your case. David, do you know what he's talking about, first of all?
1: So, first of all, I've never been a Hawks fan, so let's get though. I don't celebrate anything in any sports team in Atlanta that's except for maybe the Braves, but that's beyond the point. What he's referring to is that Freddie felt some sort of way and offended with his Knicks fandom that I am a lifelong Knicks fan ever since Game 4. I went to Game 4, watched the game, was in Madison Square Garden, felt the camaraderie, and became a lifelong Knicks fan. I've been a Knicks fan for my entire life for the past 3 months.
0: Yeah,
1: and I've been there through the struggles. I was there when the Knicks were down 29. I was there when the Knicks came back. I've watched the team, my New York Knicks, get it out the mud since Game 4.
0: Were you baptized in the waters?
1: I was baptized in the kind of brown water of Madison Square Garden, and I am a Knicks fan for my life. I'm a lifelong Knicks fan.
0: Yeah.
1: Knicks tape. Knicks in 5. Go New York, go New York, go. And people seem to believe that makes

0: And I feel like all these Knicks fans who feel like I don't deserve to be called myself a Knicks fan, I have. I know people can't see us, but you know what I'm saying? Like this, like these, you know what I'm saying? Like this.
1: He's got a towel.
0: Got a towel.
1: New York Knicks.
0: New York Knicks. Knicks in five. Been there since
1: you've already set up your, you Spike, that Law and Order lady that was running around. Like
0: yeah, all those people.
1: For all life.
0: Chalamet. We're buddies. We're all besties.
1: Yeah, I think you're going to be sitting courtside.
0: We're going to be hanging out.
1: Look, if you're on the NBA today, David Dennis Jr., I think you ought to be sitting courtside with the rest of the group. I'm Aaron Goldhammer. He is lifelong Nick fan since game four, David Dennis Jr. Up next, Team 12. We'll talk about it after this from David Dennis Jr. David?
0: Get in on the sweet life with Cotton Candy 5-Hour Energy. 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
10: 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It's on Highway 97, immediately west of the interstate, and down in Burnsville on the service road of life near County Road 42.
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0: Center.
1: I'm Ed Benkin. We start with news from the National Football League. The NFL suspended Falcons edge rusher James Pierce Jr. for the first 8 games of the season. This is for violating the league's personal conduct policy. Pierce is not going to appeal his suspension. Washington Commanders defensive end linebacker Dorrance Armstrong has also been suspended without pay for the season opener for violating the NFL's personal conduct policy. Commanders open their season in Philadelphia. Bills defensive tackle Fedarian Mathis has been suspended for the first 3 games of the season for violating the league's substance abuse policy. Meanwhile, the Eagles open their preseason schedule tomorrow. Coach Nick Sirianni is excited about what 2026 holds for Jalen Hurts.
2: I think he looks great in every aspect. When he has to run the ball, he's running it well. It looks fast and explosive when he's passing it. I think he's been so consistent through camp.
1: 3 games are on the schedule tonight for the preseason. The Jets host the Bucs. Miami plays at Washington, and the Broncos will visit the Falcons. Saints rookie receiver Jordan Tyson is dealing with a hamstring injury and will miss time. Baseball: Cubs over the Cardinals 3-0.
3: Hey, it's Evan Cohen. 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
0: 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All you need is
4: love. All you need is love. No Freddie or Harry tonight. Aaron Goldhammer, David Dennis Jr. in for the guys. ESPN Radio, the ESPN app. We're on SiriusXM Channel 80. We are presented by Progressive Insurance. David, there was a trade of significance in the NBA today, not because a star was moved, but we'll explain why momentarily here, about, let's call it 3 minutes from now, but we've got a few callers on the line, 888-SAY-ESPN. I don't know why they called. Like, we didn't throw out a really juicy caller topic, but apparently they all just want to get at...
5: I feel like the whole segment was full of juice, but, you know, whatever. Well, so, like, we had a lot going on there.
4: It was a good segment, but I think they all kind of want to get at you for some reason. Eric in New York joins us. He's on ESPN Radio. What's up, Eric?
6: What's up, Hammer24K? How you doing, man?
4: What's up?
6: What's up? David Dennis, what's up, man?
5: Yes, sir.
6: Okay, from one lifelong Knicks fan to another, man, when are you going to drop the Hawks for good and stay with us, New York Knicks? When are you going to do that, brother?
5: Well, like I said, never been a Hawks fan. I'm a lifelong Knicks fan since game 4. I don't even recognize any other teams. Who is even in the Eastern Conference? I don't even know who else is in the Eastern Conference. It's Knicks or bust. Knicks in 5, Knicks tape. Been there. I'm a day one Knicks fan since the days of OG Anunoby. Day one Knicks fan since the days of Karl Anthony Towns, Jalen Brunson. Remember those guys? I remember those guys from way, way back to game 4.
4: You've been a Knicks fan, and Eric, thank you for the call. You've been a Knicks fan so long, you were rooting for them when OG Anunoby had that crazy tip in to help win that crazy game 4 when they came back from 29 down.
5: Yeah, I was rooting for the Knicks before that even happened, like at least minutes before that even happened. I was rooting for the Knicks team before that even transpired. They were down by like 5 points and I was rooting for the Knicks.
4: You know what's funny? Half of Celebrity Row, you've been actually a Knicks fan longer than they have. 888-SAY-ESPN.
5: Now Taylor Swift, she's been there for the longest. Nobody dare insinuate otherwise.
4: I think you've been a Knicks fan longer than Howard Stern. 888-SAY-ESPN, 888-729-3776. Dan is all the way on the other side of the country. He's in Orange County, California, and he's on Freddie and Harry on ESPN Radio. Hey, Dan.
7: Hi, thanks. We still all miss around the horn, by the way. When it comes to Jaden Daniels, it seems like it was just a really short-sighted money move with jersey sales, but one call to Fanatics, he could have had a custom JD5 LSU jersey online ready to sell tomorrow if he had wanted to. It's a really bad look. He made a mistake.
4: Dan, thanks for the call. I think it is about money, and he was not able really, David, if I'm not mistaken, to take advantage of the NIL world at all. But I would imagine Jaden Daniels is going to get a monster NFL contract. Like, this is not Ed O'Bannon 2.0, a guy who is going to capitalize on college and then not play at the professional level at all.
5: Yeah. It's just one of those. It's unfortunate, of course, that somebody like him, who deserved all the money possible, did not get access to all that. You just can't go back to it. There's nothing you could do about it. You know, it's like the people who are like, I don't want you to cancel student loans. I paid mine off. Like, well, sorry. Like, it's just part of life. Like, you just got to miss out on it. Right. And
8: you can't grandfather everything in.
5: Yeah.
8: And the argument about Burrow, you know, I don't know. Maybe nobody else wanted the number 9. And, like, the number 5 is kind of a cooler number than the number 9 is.
5: Oh, well, okay. I want the numerology behind this.
8: Yeah. 5 looks very slick. Like, okay. I think the best players on the team in basketball wear 23 and 34.
5: Okay.
8: And I think the best players on the team in football wear 7 and 5. Like, I think those are the numbers that everybody, the first numbers that go, right? Uh-huh. If you let the seniors pick, what are the first numbers that come off the board?
5: Okay. All right. That's what you're saying.
8: I think 7 and 5. But it depends on the sport. Like, okay. I think in basketball, everybody wants 20. You know, the best player wears 23. That's a Jordan thing. Yeah, that's a LeBron thing. Yeah.
5: Okay. But you just said, well, just the way the number looks, you're saying that 5 just as a number looks better than 9.
8: I mean, I also think 5 in college football, like, there are some iconic players that wore 5 in the history of college football, right? Like, when guys were growing up now, Reggie Bush looked really cool wearing the number 5. You know what I mean? Like, 9 just seems sort of like a generic quarterback number, and nobody else has wanted 9, I think, because it just doesn't have as much appeal.
5: Okay.
8: As 5 does. And I think it's purely aesthetic. I'm just insulting the way number 9 looks.
5: So if you were at the, like, say you're at the grocery store, both lane 5 and 9, you're just like, 5 just looks cool, I'm going there.
8: No, I mean, it's a jersey, so I want my jersey to look a certain.
5: You want it to have the 5 on.
8: Yeah, I want to be a playmaker. I don't just want to be a quarterback. I want to be like a dynamic playmaker. That's when I don't just wear like the steroid. On a football team, what do you think the first numbers to go are? Aren't the single digits the most?
5: Single digits probably.
8: Yeah.
5: Yes.
8: And why? Because those are just more iconic.
5: Yeah. I don't know. I've actually, this is more thought than I put into this ever. So this is fascinating to me. I have to look at numbers now. I feel like I have to look at numbers and decide which numbers aesthetically just looks great.
8: 888, say ESPN. When you played sports, we didn't produce this in advance, but I'm fascinated by it.
5: Okay, all right.
8: What number did you wear when you played sports and why? Do you know what number I wore on, you know, my basketball team, which was, I did not play at a very high level.
5: What basketball team was this?
8: This was either the JCC in Denver or Grayland Country Day Middle School.
5: Okay.
8: But I wore number 5 because number 5 is just a cool number.
5: Okay. All right.
8: I don't know that I need to say more than that.
5: Joe Burrow's number 9. You know, my sort of sports blind spot is? I don't pay attention to anybody's number.
8: Really?
5: I don't. It's one of those things. I have a couple, like, in life, I feel like this is sort of beside the point. In life, I feel like if I don't pay attention to, like, eyebrows or eyelashes. You know, people are like, they have really nice eyelashes. I don't know. I think if I had a conversation, I think I'm looking at you now. I think if you did not have eyelashes, I would not have noticed until.
8: You would have noticed. Huh.
5: So for me, numbers are kind of the same way. I don't really think about, like, I've been playing these, like, app games, like the Starting 5 app and things where you pick, try to guess the starting
8: 82
5: five.
8: And 0.
5: And they, like, they'll be like, number, like, the first clue is the number, like, the number they wore. And I'm like, that helps me none whatsoever. I couldn't tell you. I just do not pay attention to numbers people wear.
8: So, like, Shai Gilgeous-Alexander, do you know what number? Off the top of your head, you
5: off
8: don't
5: the top
8: know
5: of my head, don't can't even think of the number he wears.
8: He's the two-time defending NBA
5: could
8: MVP.
5: Not even think of, can't I don't I do not think of players' numbers. It's like an absolute blind. I could watch, obviously, as you know, watch millions and millions of minutes of players, And what they're doing, the numbers just do not even register to me.
8: So that's fascinating to me. Yeah. One of the regular panelists on NBA Today, who knows as much about the NBA as anybody.
5: Yeah.
8: I mean, I imagine you knew what number Kareem, like, can you give me like some of the, like those, you know,
5: like some of the, like Kareem was like 33, like they're in the 30s, like 33, right?
8: Yes.
5: 30, like Magic's like 34, you know,
8: I think Kareem was like number 33. Michael wore 23, but then he wore 45 for
5: Steph's 30, LeBron's 23. There was a six in there. But like if LeBron, like if I'm watching a basketball game and LeBron James is wearing 43, it'd probably take me till like 5 minutes of the game.
8: I think it would immediately jump off looking bizarre.
5: I don't even think about players' numbers at all. It does not cross my mind.
8: I think to players, it matters so much and they pay.
5: Oh, wow. Yeah, the players
8: are millions of dollars sometimes. Cars, jewelry, in order to get a number away from somebody.
5: If I were in, like, when I'm in State Farm going to a Hawks game, right, and there's like, and they're selling a Jalen Johnson jersey.
8: Even though you're not a Hawks fan.
5: I'm there covering the games. I'm there and I see a Jalen Johnson jersey and they were like, gave me the wrong number, I would not even think about it when I bought the jersey.
8: Fascinating. 888-SAY-ESPN. Dennis Schroeder got traded today, and he's played for 12 teams. We wanted to have a conversation about that, but the conversation has totally gone somewhere much more important than this. Travis is in Illinois, joins us on Freddie and Harry on ESPN Radio. Aaron Goldhammer, David Dennis Jr. in for the guys. What's up, Travis?
9: Hey, guys. I just wanted to say the number five, especially in college basketball, is sort of an interesting number. Before the Fab Five, basically no one had that number. No one wore that number. And then Jalen Rose was five, and Chris Webber was four. And if you sort of look back at numbers starting then, so in, 91, 92, a lot of people after that started wearing low numbers. I think Bob Sura was three or five or something at Florida State. And a bunch of people starting in the early 1990s after Jalen was five started wearing five, and five became sort of a point guard number. And that's where the popularity of it started. So I think people did care about that number in particular and still care about it because of that reason.
8: So Fab five is a cooler number than nine is.
5: Okay.
8: Not to put nine down, but five is just more desirable. It's yes. To answer your question, if there were two lanes, I would be more likely to pick lane five than lane nine.
5: We should get, because clearly this isn't something I would know, the famous fives and famous nines and compare all team all five versus team all nine across the sports. Let's see.
8: We'll do that next. We also want to know what number you wore in sports and why, because Jaden Daniels is suing LSU for number five. 888-SAY-ESPN, 888-729-3776. I'm Aaron Goldhammer, David Dennis Jr. We're in Freddie and Harry's on ESPN Radio and the ESPN app.
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0: This is Freddie and Harry on ESPN Radio and on the ESPN app. Love Friday. And can you feel the
1: love tonight? It is a Love Friday on Freddie and Harry. Aaron Goldhammer, David Dennis Jr. in for the gang. 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We're on the ESPN app. We're on Sirius XM Channel 80. We're having a lot of discussion about numbers in sports. David, can you just update everybody on why and how this conversation started?
2: We can blame Jay Daniels for this, I think. Jay Daniels, number five, and you making the argument that the number five, just aesthetically as a number that exists, is more appealing than the number nine.
1: Correct. So you asked me come up with the best fives and the best nines, okay?
2: Yeah,
1: Now, I'll give you the nines first. Gordie Howe wore number nine. Ted Williams wore number nine.
2: Okay, starting off good.
1: Roger Maris wore number nine.
2: All right.
1: He's short-lived. Drew Brees wore number nine.
2: And
1: Bob Pettit in some very short shorts. Speaking of the Hawks, but I'm talking St. Louis Hawks here, not Atlanta Hawks.
2: Okay, all right.
1: Bob Pettit wore number nine. All right, here are number fives. You ready?
2: I feel like you're tainting the jury pool here by talking about his shorts.
1: No.
2: But it's all right.
1: Number fives include Joe DiMaggio.
2: Not bad.
1: Is that a legend? How about Albert Pujols? Was he good?
2: Not bad.
1: How about KG? Was he good?
2: Okay.
1: How about Johnny Bench? Was he good? How about George Brett and Jason Kidd? Were they good? Number five smokes number nine.
2: Wait. You said when we got on break, you said number five smokes number nine. It's not as crazy as you made it sound. You kind of oversold it a bit. The nines are not that far behind the fives.
1: Joe DiMaggio and Pujols. And Jason Kidd? Oh, from my childhood, everybody wanted to be Jason Kidd. There's no cool basketball player ever who wore number nine. Bob Pettit is the best
2: I do know this because when I was in middle school, my number was nine. Nick Van Exel wore number nine. Cool dude. He was cool.
1: Yeah.
2: In terms of cool, he was cool.
1: He was no Jason Kidd. Now, you said you wouldn't know numbers. You know what number Tom Brady wore. You know what number Tom Brady wore.
2: Tom Brady was six, right?
1: That TB6, that great TB6 brand everybody's TB6. Talking about. 888-SAY-ESPN. We're presented by Progressive Insurance. Brian is in North Carolina, joins us on ESPN Radio. Hey, Brian.
3: Hey, guys. Called to tell you about my high school football number. Can I drop another number nine on you that I think you're really going to like?
1: Sure. All right.
3: Listen, man, think back to the Dream Team, MJ in nine in the Olympics.
2: Oh, he did wear number nine
3: in the Olympics, but he's pretty iconic.
1: Yeah, on the Dream Team.
2: Yeah, the best player on the best team of all time.
1: Well, wasn't Barkley the best player on the Dream Team?
2: Well, but Jordan was the best player. Barkley played Jordan averaged most points on that team.
1: Okay. Fair enough. Documentaries and stuff, everybody said Charles Barkley was actually the best player.
2: Jordan averaged the most points, I believe. And also, I'd like to point out that I know who averaged the most points on the Dream Team in 1992, but could not tell you who.
1: what
2: Jalen Brunson's number is. This is so absolutely ridiculous. I think I'm learning something about myself, and I think I need to do some more.
1: 11. Jalen Brunson wore 11. Where's 11?
2: I would probably guess five numbers between 10 and 20 before I say that.
1: Peter is in D.C. He joins us on ESPN Radio. What's up, Peter?
4: Hey, what's up, guys? Love the show. I do have to add on some number nines that were pretty great. Andre Iguodala, MVP for the finals. And then also Rajon Rondo, another champion there, one of the number nine.
1: Okay, you're pulling out nice guys that wore nine. Like, Rajon Rondo is not a legend anywhere. You know, like, he was a good player. Yes, does he sit courtside at Celtic games? Sure. But Andre Iguodala is a nice complimentary piece. If your best player is Andre Iguodala, you're going to win about 20 games.
2: He won finals MVP, 100% deserved. No question about it, right? He won it. Nobody, no question about it.
1: Steph deserved the finals.
2: Andre Iguodala's a Hall of Famer.
1: Really?
2: You don't think he's a Hall of Famer?
5: Well, everybody gets in the Basketball Hall
2: there
5: of Fame.
2: There you go,
5: so
2: exactly.
5: Sidney Moncrief is in the Basketball Hall of Fame. So, yeah, I guess Andre Iguodala is a Hall of Famer.
2: Rondo might make the Hall of Fame.
5: 888-SAY-ESPN, 888-729-3776. All right, I got another number for you as we shift gears here a little bit. How about the number zero? Do you know who wore that? We'll talk about him on Freddie and Harry next.
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0: I'm Ed Benkin. There have been suspensions in the NFL on this Friday. The league suspended Falcons edge rusher James Pierce Jr. for the first 8 games of the regular season. He was suspended for violating the league's personal conduct policy. He will not appeal the suspension. Commanders defensive end linebacker George Armstrong has been suspended without pay for the season opener for violating the NFL's personal conduct policy. Armstrong is coming off a knee injury. Bills defensive tackle Fedarian Mathis has been suspended for the first 3 games of the season for violating the league's substance abuse policy. The NFL preseason continues tonight with 3 games on the schedule. The Lions opened their preseason last night against the Bengals. And Detroit radio analyst and former Lion Lomas Brown said the offense on ESPN Radio may have to carry the defense for a while.
1: A lot's going to be put on the offense this year. I think the offense is going to have to be proficient. I think we're going to have to use our offense as defense at times.
0: 3 games are on the preseason schedule tonight, including the Broncos and the Falcons from Atlanta. In baseball, the Cubs continue to roll. They beat the Cardinals 3-0. The Cubs are 10-3 in the month of August.
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0: Hammer. He is David Dennis Jr., and we are in for Freddie and Harry on ESPN Radio, the ESPN app. We're on Sirius XM Channel 80, and we are presented by the great Progressive Insurance. 888-SAY-ESPN, the number if you want to jump in on the conversation with us. We are talking a lot about numbers today because Jaden Daniels is suing LSU for the number 5. What number did you wear growing up playing sports? 888-SAY-ESPN, 888-729-3776. We'll get to more of your calls, but David, we want to take a minute here to talk about a guy who wore number 0 during his entire career. He won 0 championships, but Russell Westbrook will always be remembered a certain way in my mind for his aggressiveness and athleticism and the way he played hard every night. And when I say Russell Westbrook, what's the first word or two that immediately come to mind for you?
1: The realist. Like, just the real, like, he played as hard as anybody. And sure, was it sometimes infuriating? Was it, quote unquote, the right way to play basketball? Like, he did all the things that every analytics person want to pull their hair out for. Like, he took
0: too many threes.
1: Too many threes that he wasn't making. Took, like, mid-range shots that were not going to go in. Played an inefficient version of basketball. And it really didn't matter. there was a time when Russell Westbrook, like, when you talk about the most sort of effective offenses in the league, was, like, Stephen Curry coming off of a screen and causing chaos. It was LeBron James and, as point forward. And probably somewhere in that mix was Russell Westbrook getting a rebound and running up and down the court and just doing something just wildly athletic. I mean, I think over the last 5-6 years or so, especially post-KD, the Russell Westbrook thing has been all kind of like way too negative, right? Like kind of as his game kind of slipped a little bit, we talked about looked at him as somebody who was not winning and coming off the bench and doing these things and was inefficient and all that stuff. And the thing with the year with the Lakers didn't help. But the man averaged a triple-double at a time when we thought it was impossible.
0: Right. That's right. You know, and he made a triple-double commonplace in basketball. Like, it used to be headline news when someone went for a triple-double. Russ doing it every night set the stage for Nikola Jokic to do it every night and Luka Doncic to do it really often. And he's the all-time leader in triple-doubles, which I think is, if you're like trying to sum up one stat for why he's going to be an instant Hall of Famer, I would throw that on the list. But I also think, David, I'll remember the style with which he played as much as I remember individual plays. Like, he made the walk from the bus to the locker room a thing in the NBA, with the fact that he had style, but he also, beyond just the clothes he chose to wear, which somehow he could get away with and nobody else could, like, I'd look ridiculous in what Russell Westbrook wore, his style
1: Now, I have a mental image you wearing some of Russell, tattered jeans and a leather jacket. We got to get Gold Hammer some Russell Westbrook adjacent outfits, and we got to snap some plates.
0: The glasses alone would be an embarrassment to the fashion world. I would be immediately thrown out of any fashion event moving forward. But he took that style and applied it to his game. Like, I think he somehow went on the court with the same attitude with which he walked into the arena.
1: Yeah, and you know the other thing about Russell Westbrook is he's the perfect player for this generation because he's the most memeable, GIF-worthy. The Russell Westbrook reaction GIFs, the memes, the dude is internet gold. Everybody has used a Russell Westbrook GIF to describe how they feel at some point, whether it's him sneaking popcorn on the sidelines, whether it's him in the back looking at incredulous at somebody. You've texted somebody a Russell Westbrook reaction video at some point.
0: Yeah, and there's a couple sliding doors moments in NBA history that Russ could be remembered much different than a lot of people, like you said, taking bad shots and, Like, if they don't blow that 3-1 lead to the Warriors, they might win the 2016 title. And if that happened, Russ and KD might have stayed together in Oklahoma City, and they might have won multiple championships together in Oklahoma City. Like, there's a couple of those. The thing in L.A. was a mess from the minute it started. The thing in Houston was a bit of a debacle for Russ. He did play for a lot of teams, which I think speaks to the fact that a lot of teams wanted him, and I think it also spoke to the fact that he wore out his welcome with some coaches throughout the course of his career.
1: A lot of teams. I mean, because the thing was, it was like he's so, there's a value of him somewhere, and I think the years in Denver were so underrated. I mean, the part of it is, as that athleticism deteriorates, the jumper deteriorates, the you know, you don't get enough lift. You're not the center. It's one of the things, like, he had to be the center of the offense, really, for them to be at their, for teams to be at their best, and he wasn't good enough for that. But go look back at what he did with Denver. He was moving off ball. He was playing better defensively. Him and Jokic had worked themselves into a good sort of two-man game, and he was playing effective minutes there with Denver. Like, that to me is kind of like the last stand of Russell Westbrook. And you go back and watch, and that dude was absolutely an integral part of that team.
0: You know, if he was willing to adapt his game a little bit to what you said about the offense, I think he'd still have a team that would want to bring him in. Like, Vince Carter changed his game. You know, some of these star players evolved their games over the career. That's not Russ. And fine, you know, if he wants to retire, that's... But even a couple of years ago, I mean, I remember as recently those days that he got the Wizards into the playoffs. Like, that was the... They're probably going to be relevant this year, but that was the last time the Washington Wizards were relevant in any way, and it was because Russ was grabbing the rebound. He's the best rebounding guard ever, I think. That's one thing you can definitely say about him. But to say that he was a ball hog, I don't think that's true. You don't average 11 assists a game or whatever by never passing to anybody.
1: Yeah, I think part of it is that he really flourished as, like, the guy with people around him, right? With just, like non-ball dominant guys around him. That was sort of his sweet spot. Now, that did not necessarily translate into winning in the way that you would want. But like you said, they, you know, lost in the finals to the Heat in 2012, right? But they beat a Spurs team that, up until that, you remember they Spurs, I think, went up 2-0 against that
0: Thunder team in
1: 2012. And as soon as the Spurs won those two games, we were like, could this be like the best team that we've ever seen in a regular season, right? In one season, because they were just almost flawless offensively. They were playing a beautiful game, and the Thunder just dump trucked them by simply being more athletic and erased those dudes off the face of the earth by just flying up and down the court and dunking on everybody and rebounding and playing a brand new game that we had not really seen, where you just have all these long dudes playing almost positionless basketball, flying up and down the court. That was a championship level team that they beat there in 2012. Then they go up to Miami, and another sliding doors moment is they're up 1-0 on Miami.
0: Right.
1: Kevin Durant misses this shot at the end where he's probably fouled on it. They could have gone up 2-0, and that changes things. Maybe James Harden doesn't even leave, like you're talking sliding doors moment. Maybe they don't get rid of James Harden, and the dynasty is in OKC, and we're looking at Russell Westbrook totally different.
0: Yeah. I'm Aaron Goldhammer. He's David Dennis Jr. We're on Freddie and Harry on ESPN Radio and the ESPN app. Freddie did his rankings of point guards all time. I want you to grade this list, David. Okay. He's got Magic Johnson 1. I don't know that that's indisputable, but I think it's pretty close. He's got Oscar 2. I like it. He's showing the range of a ball knower to go all the way back to the 60s and 70s for Oscar Robertson, who also averaged a triple-double. John Stockton 3rd and Steph Curry 4th. I would have those two flipped. I think Curry's a better player than John Stockton ever was. He's got Isaiah 5. He's got Jerry West 6. And then he's got Westbrook ahead of Chris Paul and ahead of Jason Kidd, which surprised me. And Nash has 2 MVPs, and he's got Westbrook ahead of him. Grade the list. Where do you have it, David?
1: Oh, so I did not hear Freddie when he's making the right. This is my assumption that he's dead, which is the assumption, which is what I hear a lot of people say, is that Stephen Curry is not a traditional point guard. And so a lot of times they dock him because of that. Like, he's not on the list. But also Jerry West, I don't think...
0: So who's the Warriors' point guard? Draymond?
1: Right. Yeah, I think of Stephen Curry as a point guard. When you create shots for other people, you create shots for yourself, you score, you know, you could score. I mean, he runs the offense. Stephen Curry is undisputably at least number two. Like, I could make the... You could make the argument that him and Magic Johnson are 1 and 1A. Like, they should be neck and neck. Trying to get my Davidson bias out of here is really tough, but I think that Magic Johnson, Stephen Curry should be at the top of the list without question.
0: I mean, they're very different players, but right. Yeah, I mean, the impact that they had on the game was both unbelievable. I think Isaiah is underrated on this list. To be that small and win two championships as the best player on the team, to annihilate the Bulls the way that they did, yeah. I don't know that Isaiah gets the love that he deserves. People forget there was a team in between Magic and Larry and Michael, and it was the Bad Boy Pistons.
1: And he beat them all. He beat Bird, Magic, and Jordan, which I'm not sure how many people are the best player on the team that did that. Like, he may be the only one, right? Like, I don't know who else would have beaten all three of those guys in the playoffs. And I want to say, did he do it in 1 year? I'm not sure when they beat the Lakers, if they played.
0: Yeah, so I'm trying
1: Boston.
0: To think. I think they did, you know, because that was 88 was the first year that that the Celtics didn't win the East.
1: Yeah.
0: So I think that year they did beat the Lakers, the Celtics, and the Bulls in the same playoff run. Goodness.
1: I think one of the things that you knock Isaiah Thomas for is the fact that it was a really great team that he was on, but he was only offensive. He was only offense. I mean, Joe Dumars was there offensively, but there, yeah, I mean,
0: Magic was also. I don't know that I want to hear that. Steph landed with KD and Clay and Draymond.
1: Right,
0: you know, congratulations. All great players played.
1: Great teams around them. I think for me, Magic, Curry, Isaiah, Oscar Robinson are probably your Mount Rushmore.
0: Yeah, your top four. I would have Chris Paul a nose ahead of Westbrook.
1: I think so too. Like Jerry West, I think of Jerry West as a shooting guard. Obviously I wasn't around to see him, but I've always thought about Jerry West as a shooting guard. But if you're going to do point guard, I would put him probably five. I mean, John Stockton, no disrespect to John Stockton.
0: But we're going to disrespect John Stockton here.
1: Yes, no disrespect, but we're going to disrespect him. I don't think he belongs anywhere near the top five. I'm sorry. Like, great, lots of assists. I'm trying not to say anything disparaging about him while I'm kicking him out of the top five. But, you know, good point guard, passed the ball. They had a one play, passed the ball to one guy who made a bunch of shots also. I think you have your top tier. Magic and Curry are like your all-time undisputed, then Oscar and Isaiah, then you probably to round out top five, I would have Chris Paul as my number five.
0: Yeah. Stockton's career has just not aged.
1: It hasn't aged great.
0: For a
1: myriad of reasons.
0: Yes. And not Karl Malone's career also has not aged great for a variety of reasons.
1: Yes.
0: 888-SAY-ESPN, 888-729-3776. We go from basketball to football.
1: Karl Malone's career is not aged, go right to callers. Just bailed on it as soon as you get that sentence out of
0: just
1: your mouth.
0: I just immediately want to transition into a read and then a production that's going to lead us to talking about the Tampa Bay Buccaneers. 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
4: This is Jenna Lane covering the Buccaneers. Two major distractions loom as the Bucs try to get back to the postseason after missing out last year. Starting quarterback Baker Mayfield and defensive tackle Vita Vea did not get rewarded with new contracts this offseason. Their approaches to handling this couldn't be more different. Mayfield, who said he felt disrespected by what the Bucs offered, is practicing and has shut down all negotiations to focus on football until the offseason. Vea, on the other hand, hasn't practiced. He requested a trade. He's a Camp Holden, and he's also nursing a back injury. General manager Jason Light said they have no plans to trade him and they expect him to play this year. But that's an awful lot of drama for a team that's not used to it.
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0: Well, there you have your analysis of the Tampa Bay Buccaneers. I'm Aaron Goldhammer. He's David Dennis Jr. And this is one of the most dramatic teams in the NFL during training camp. They decided they didn't want to pay Baker Mayfield. David, let's start there because it's caused a bunch of drama. Baker obviously made the comment saying he felt disrespected. You know, the Browns did the same thing with Baker. They just didn't know how to value him. And I don't know that he's a top 10 quarterback, but he's definitely a valuable quarterback. So where do you think the Bucs sit with their QB right now as they try to get back and win this division again?
1: I mean, it's hard. Like, it's difficult. Baker Mayfield has been great for them, a couple years ago. But it has been a little up and down. Like, there are so many games watching Baker Mayfield, and it's like, if he were just a smidge better, they would win this game. You know, like, if he were just 10% better, they would probably pull away this game. I think they played a Falcons game that was close that they lost. Like, they just played so many of these games where he just needed to be better. Because around him is a lot of talent on both sides. And they should, you would think, win the division, and them not doing that, I think, is part because it needs to be a little bit better.
0: I'm amazed that Baker thinks that getting paid $40 or $44 million a year, yeah, or whatever, is an insult to him. I mean, I guess he wants to value himself, and there are some guys that make, you know, I think Trevor Lawrence a little overpaid. I think Tua was wildly overpaid. Mm-hmm. I think Justin Herbert is overpaid.
1: Ooh,
0: so I think,
1: okay,
0: Baker looks at those guys and says, I deserve to make as much money as them. I think Baker should take the $45 million a year, whatever Tampa's offering, and then allow them to build the rest of the team around him, because I think that's the recipe for success. Look at what Sam Darnold just did in Seattle. Mm. Like, do you really need to be the highest paid quarterback, or would you rather be the quarterback of a successful team, I think, is the thing that I would really ask him. If he was on the open market, do you think somebody would give him $50 million a year, David?
1: I don't see the team that says we're $50 million to Baker Mayfield away from competing. I just don't.
0: Right.
1: Like, there are, a couple, you know, there was talk of in division. And, I mean, the Falcons, like I mentioned, are always kind of going to be a team, I think, probably at the end of the season looking for, like, stability at the quarterback, yeah, position. But
0: he's
1: not
0: going to play with Stefanski, I can tell
1: you. Right, he's not doing that.
0: You need a coaching change.
1: Right, that name, that came up. And then immediately the thing after that was he ain't playing for Stefanski. But even still,
0: Carolina, like, makes more sense because obviously, but he's been there before and he hated it there.
1: Right,
0: so.
1: Right. Yeah. So, I mean, there's just not, I mean, who would Tampa Bay be bidding against to give him that kind of money?
0: I mean, that's you are what you're worth, what the market bears. And if he becomes a free agent, we're going to see what the market bears. The other fascinating thing with this team, I mean, you heard the analysis of the Vita Vea situation, and my guess is eventually he will play and not be thrilled with his contract, but that's the NFL. Sometimes guys want to get paid and they don't. You know, Todd Bowles is in a really interesting spot, David, because the Bucs have been able to win this division, which it's the worst division in the NFL, and it has been for a while. They're a good 9-10-8 win team. Mm. But I still feel like Todd Bowles is well-suited to be a good coordinator. I don't know that he'd be... Is he really one of the 32 best head coaches in the world? And I think that's what Tampa might be asking themselves when they come to the end of this season. Because I do think he's one of those guys sort of on the... I wouldn't say he's on the hot seat, but he's on the back burner.
1: Yeah, I do think that, unfortunately, if you're looking at a situation where they underachieve... I mean, last year... you have to win this division, man. It's such a bad, it has traditionally been such a bad division. You get in the playoffs, there have been these terrible blowouts in the playoffs here or there. I mean, I think he would be on the hot seat. I do think he's good enough to be a head coach. Absolutely, he's good enough to be a head coach. But sometimes you wear out your welcome in places like these.
0: Yeah, and he's been there for a while and done a nice job there for a while.
1: Yeah. Well, I think he's been in the playoffs every
0: year.
1: He
0: proved that the problem was more the Jets than him, I think it's safe to say, with the job that he's done in Tampa. All right, that's our look two-a-days with the Tampa Bay Buccaneers. 888-SAY-ESPN, the number. That's 888-729-3776. Let's get Allison in Atlanta joins us on Freddie and Harry on ESPN Radio. What's up, Allison?
5: Hey, how you doing? David, it was wonderful to meet you.
1: Yeah, wonderful to meet you, NABJ. Saw you out in the streets. I told you to call and you made it.
5: Definitely.
1: Way to go.
5: Yeah, definitely. Well, being from Atlanta, my uniform numbers will always be 44-21, and that's for two teams, and number 5. 44, Henry Aaron, of course. Mm. 21, you got Dominique and Dion. And number 5 is Angel Reese for the Atlanta Dream. But then, too, 42 is just a number that, you know, always stands out because it was worn by a gentleman born in Cairo, Georgia.
6: Yep.
5: Nobody else can ever wear that number again.
6: Not in baseball, and nobody ever else will. Allison, I think you're right on there. Like, Jackie Robinson, David, has a real legacy. Mm. I don't know that I feel like Bart Starr has, like, an incredible, like,
1: earth-shattering
6: legacy. They're different. Yeah. It's a different situation.
1: Yeah, Bill Russell got retired also in the NBA, right? I believe.
6: Number six. Allison, thank you for the call. I think you're right that nobody will ever wear 6 again in the NBA for Bill Russell. Yeah,
1: I will say that I knew at least half of the numbers that she called out there, so I'm proud of myself for that. With those players, Dion 21, there you go.
6: Yeah, let's see, Dominique 21.
1: Yeah,
6: and then I'm surprised Vic in Atlanta doesn't have the same juice that he did originally.
1: Yeah,
6: is that safe to say?
1: Okay, I think if you played Madden 2004, then he means a lot to you also. Like, that's where...
6: Right. He's the greatest video game quarterback of all time.
1: I would say greatest video game. I would say Michael Vick and Player 99 from NBA Live before they had the Michael Jordan licensing.
6: QB Browns in Tecmo Bowl was also really amazing.
1: Right, yeah. Running back Raiders on Tecmo Bowl was also... pretty great. Those. I think that is your hierarchy of great video game players.
6: 888-SAY-ESPN 888-729-3776. We'll talk about a guy who still has a future, I think, in the NFL next. But also, we have to hear this from our pal David Dennis Jr. Go ahead, David.
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0: This is SportsCenter.
1: I'm Ed Benkin. More NFL preseason action is on the way, but other NFL players will be sitting out. The NFL suspended Falcons edge rusher James Pierce Jr. for the first 8 games of the regular season. This for violating the league's personal conduct policy, and he will not appeal the suspension. Washington Commanders defensive end and linebacker Torrence Armstrong has been suspended without pay for the team's season opener against the Eagles. This for violating the NFL's personal conduct policy. And Bills defensive tackle Fedarian Mathis has been suspended for the first 3 games of the season for violating the league's substance abuse policy. Tonight, the Jets host the Bucs. According to the NFL Network's Mike Garafolo, quarterback Geno Smith will not play tonight for New York as he deals with foot soreness. Also, the Dolphins visit the Commanders, and the Broncos play the Falcons. Saints rookie receiver Jordan Tyson is dealing with a hamstring injury, which had caused him this time. While in baseball, it was the Cubs taking care of business against the Cardinals.
2: The 2-1. Seiya hits a high fly ball. Deep left. Back for me. At the wall.
1: That call from the Cubs radio network as the Cubs shut out the Cardinals by a count of 3-0.
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5: 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We've been talking a lot about numbers today because Jaden Daniels trying to sue LSU for the number 5. The Commanders are one of the teams playing in the preseason tonight. There are only 2 starting quarterbacks, David, that are going to be playing in these games tonight. The Falcons will play Tua Tagovailoa against the Broncos. The Broncos aren't going to play Bo Nix coming off of that broken ankle at all. But Tua will get some action, and then Malik Willis will make his Dolphins debut tonight. Are you more interested in seeing Tua, or are you more interested in seeing what Malik Willis looks like in a Dolphins uniform?
6: I want to see Tua. I'm so fascinated. Like, I think Malik Willis is going to be, I mean, unfortunately, he's going to a team that left him with no weapons, so there's that. But what Tua has here, this is just fascinating to me. You have Stefanski, who can, in a lot of ways, do what he can to maximize a team's offense, and you have this fascinating situation with Tua, who has been discarded by Miami, and then there is a possibility of another lefty, Penix, who is going to possibly be there. I mean, it's just a ripe for weirdness and maybe something magical happening, probably more weirdness, and I can't wait to see it.
5: Yeah, Tua in a dome is generally pretty good. I mean, he's won a lot of games in a dome and in warm weather in his career. The problem is either A, when he gets hurt, or B, when the weather gets cooler. But I agree with you. I think he's going to have a pretty good year. I feel bad. Malik Willis, look, he got paid. But yeah. I don't know that he was aware of what Miami was planning to do when he played this. I don't know that he approved the plan of Jaylen Waddle, et cetera. And now it looks like that's a team that's kind of maybe going to lose a lot. And if they do, then they might be drafting a quarterback in 2027, which is kind of bumping Malik Willis out of the way.
6: Let's just say it. Miami scammed him.
5: Yeah.
6: He got scammed.
5: But he's getting paid.
6: Yes, he's getting paid.
5: The guy was a backup quarterback to go live in Miami and make $20 million. I think he got $40 million guaranteed, and he gets to go live in Miami. That's not
6: right,
5: really
6: that he does, scammed. But it also... What's after that? I mean, sure, maybe that's a stupid question because, like, you just answered it, which he's got $40 million in Miami. So maybe, but like, also, this is the importance of the old sort of old African proverb, which is asking who all gonna be there when you get invited somewhere. You gotta say who all gonna be there, because like the last thing you want is to be like, hey, come out to this thing. It's like. And you don't ask, and there's nobody there for you to hang out with, and it's just the lamest party ever, probably could have asked who all going to be there.
5: Yeah, it's similar to the ancient Jewish proverb, Mishbucha,
6: Okay. All
5: right. Which basically means, is it just family, or can I invite some of my friends also? Because I don't know that I really want to hang out with just my family.
6: Yeah.
5: I also might want to bring some of my friends. 888-SAY-ESPN, 888-729-3776. Anthony Richardson, we will discuss about 3 minutes from now, but we have to get to Sideline Mike first on the phones because he's angry about what we had to say about the Tampa Bay Buccaneers. Yes, Sideline Mike, you're on Freddie and Harry on ESPN Radio.
7: Gentlemen, Double D, what's going on, man? It's hot in Atlanta, baby. But
6: yes,
7: no,
6: sir,
7: I'm
6: it
7: not
6: is.
7: Angry I'm not angry about the Baker Mayfield because when my Georgia Bulldogs put that belt to ass back in 2018 in that Rose Bowl, young man, you need to humble yourself. You're not a $45 million quarterback. You're a $30 million quarterback. Half of the quarterbacks that got the money that have got better records than you and done more than you in the league.
5: Mike, I hate to jump in and interrupt you. First of all, I remember that game, and it went to, like, double overtime. So I don't know that anybody put a belt to anybody's ass in that game.
6: And I'm not sure how much that should determine how much you get paid 10 years later in the NFL. But
5: okay, fair enough.
6: Here nor there.
5: I will also say that if Baker was willing to be a $45 million quarterback, I think he would be a $45 million quarterback. I think he wants to be a $60 million quarterback, and that's the problem with Tampa. 888-SAY-ESPN.
6: You stunned him to silence. I think he just wanted to brag about a UGA win. I think that's what that was. Any reason to talk about them winning.
5: Anthony is in Miami. It's speaking of getting $40 million to be in Miami, Anthony's hanging out there. What's up? You're on Freddie and Harry on ESPN Radio. Hey, Anthony.
8: Yeah, your criticism about Freddie's list on point guards is unwarranted. John Stockton belongs where he is at number three because he still holds two NBA records, career assists, career steals. Everybody keeps crapping on John Stockton, and I don't understand why.
5: All it means is that he played for a long time, Anthony. Like that's just because you played for many, many years, which he did, doesn't necessarily mean that he's as good as Isaiah Thomas, which I don't think he was.
8: By that same token, then, how can everybody say LeBron is as great as he is when he's going on year 24?
5: Okay, well, some people...
8: You can't...
5: But LeBron's not as much of a compiler as John Stockton is, Anthony. Like, again, he was a great player. Like, David and I agree he's a top 10 point guard of all time. No one's trying to trash John Stockton here. It's just we thought three... We agreed that three was awfully high to put a guy... to put Stockton, having watched a lot of Stockton when I was a kid. Boy, I'm silencing everybody.
6: Yeah, no, you're just shutting everybody down. You're pushing the button.
5: No, I'm not.
6: You're pushing. You hear don't something you don't like, dude, and you push the button, and you hang up on these guys.
5: Don't you accuse me of that? 888-SAY-ESPN, 888-729-3776. Anthony Richardson was up and down last night.
6: Yeah,
5: he led a couple of scoring drives. He also threw a really bad pick to a bunch of New England Patriots backups. And I don't know where he fits. I don't think he's in the Colts' plan. So it's weird to watch him out there in this situation playing. I think what would be best for him is to get cut and maybe get another shot somewhere else. What do you think's going on with this high draft pick who clearly is no longer part of the Indianapolis Colts' future?
6: This is a situation in which I think a franchise ruined a player. Ruined a player's shot of making it in the league. It was the Colts drafting him too high, not having a real plan, and knowing everybody who looked at his prospect said this is a project. And they threw him out there, and then they threw a backup in there. Then he asked to come out the game, which is, you know, that had nothing to do with anything. That was a very weird thing.
5: Yeah.
6: And then now we're looking at him like he stinks. And he might, but he needed some more years of not playing without all that stuff happening to truly determine what his prospects are. And now your best bet, I think, for Anthony Richardson is a situation in which 3 or 4 years down the line, he can come. Somebody's like, "Oh yeah, remember him?" And he has a backup situation where he maybe can play himself into something better.
5: Yeah, and I think it's very telling how his teammates have felt about him over the course of his career. Because these are some Colt teams that haven't been bad enough to really bottom out and just say, let's play the young guy.
6: Yeah.
5: And they haven't been good enough to compete for the Super Bowl, in part because they haven't had a good enough quarterback. But they've perennially been in that 9-10 win conversation with Jonathan Taylor. Then they made the trade and got Sauce, and they've added some other pieces to their team who are good enough to try to go and be competitive, but their quarterback probably isn't good enough for them to win at a high level in the playoffs. So when you say they failed him, I think in a way they've been stuck in this weird purgatory. I don't know why this happens to teams in Indianapolis, because I feel like the Pacers have been in the same place for the entirety of their organizational history, but they're like in the middle, and either they need to decide, we're going to give him a real chance, let's get him the right coach and play him, which they never did, or they've got to commit to saying, we don't want to have a quarterback who only started a handful of games in college. We want to commit to Daniel Jones or Phillip Rivers or Carson Wentz or whatever veteran quarterback du jour the Colts want to go after.
6: Well, that's the thing the Colts got to realize is that, like you said, they're good enough generally to where you probably have to get a win now quarterback or somebody who, you know, Andrew Luck is a guy that's a no-brainer. You had to get him. And again, that is something that derailed the franchise for a very long time, against nobody's real fault. But like, you have to have a guy that is like, I'm prepared to win because this team can be good at any moment. And the Colts abandoned that by getting Anthony Richardson, who it does not really feel like he's going to be at that point. The best shot you had with him was not even thinking of playing him for 2 years, and they went the opposite.
5: Right. He just didn't play enough. He really should have gone back to school.
6: Yeah, yeah.
5: And I wonder, in a couple of years later, David, I think he might have been also just a victim of timing and circumstance. Because a couple of years later, he would have been getting a lot of NIL money. He probably would have transferred out of Florida to a hotshot program, and his career might have gone in a completely different direction than this. 888-SAY-ESPN, 888-729-3776, the number if you want to jump in. Tyler is in Texas, and he joins us on Freddie and Harry on ESPN Radio. What's up, Tyler?
9: How's it going, fellas?
5: We're great. Go ahead.
9: Got to go with number 9 for Roy Hobbs and Peter Warwick.
5: Okay, I mean, okay. I didn't say guys that I didn't say only guys that stunk wore 9. Peter Warwick was like a whole era of my college football watching. But don't throw out a fictional. Can a fictional athlete make a number cool, David?
6: I think it's possible. I think fictional athletes could do it. I think we're taking it. We're taking it.
5: What number did Air Bud Golden Receiver wear?
6: I probably could tell you that as much as I could tell you what Bo Jackson wore. I don't know.
5: 888-SAY-ESPN, the number, if you want to jump in with us. It is ESPN Radio Two-A-Days, and we do something not a lot of people like us to do. We talk about the New York Jets and their quarterback situation will probably come up on our NFL Two-A-Days next. This is Freddie and Harry. I'm Aaron Goldhammer with David Dennis Jr. This is ESPN. I'm trying to convince people to listen to the next segment.
6: Yeah, I got you. Yeah, listen to you guys.
5: ESPN Jets. Radio.
6: Don't do a Jets lead. Don't do a Jets tease. Don't tease the Jets.
5: I'm sorry. David, would you like to tease the next segment, please? Go ahead.
6: Yeah, when we come back, we'll be discussing the best hamburgers in the world.
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1: 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Aaron Goldhammer, David Dennis Jr. We're spreading the love. We're presented by Progressive Insurance. 888-SAY-ESPN is the number if you want to jump in. And David believes, even though it is their two-a-day today, we're contractually obligated to talk about them in some degree, right?
2: But also, like I said, I am very clear as to why Freddie and Harry called out today.
1: Because they don't want to. Freddie doesn't want to talk about the New York Jets.
2: There's no desire for.
1: How can it be Love Friday and we talk about the Jets?
2: Like this, I feel like this is bad synergy.
1: Those two things run counter to one another. I think completely. Lewis is in Jackson, Mississippi. We're not going to the Jets yet because Lewis has to chat. He's on in Jackson. Joins us on ESPN Radio. What's up, Lewis?
3: I've watched those games. The crowd has been unbelievably dead for most of them, but not when Mendoza came in.
1: Lewis, you there?
4: You know.
1: Lewis, I'm hearing Matt Jones talk about something, which I like because I like Matt Myron, but I'd rather be hearing you if I can.
4: I'm here.
1: Thank you, Lewis. I got you. Yes.
4: Hey, how's it going?
1: It's going great. Go ahead.
4: Yeah, I just wanted to speak on the give you guys kudos on giving Zeke his flowers. You know, like a lot of people don't give Zeke his flowers. He's like one of the smallest point guards that did it the biggest. You know, and not a lot of point guards played on a hurt ankle and scored like 25 points in one quarter. So I just give you guys kudos for, you know, putting Isaiah Thomas on that platform that he's supposed to be on. You know, that's where he belongs.
1: Well, I think part of the reason why Zeke gets hated on, and Lewis, thank you for the call, is because Jordan doesn't like Zeke and Magic had a falling out with Zeke.
2: Right.
1: And so the other greats from his time are part of the reason Zeke should have been on the dream team, right, David, and was not. So that a lot of that is not due to the media. A lot of it is due to his peers just were annoyed by him. So they've torn him down, I think.
2: Yeah, and the post-career, the coaching and the things like that didn't help. And he just, I mean, Isaiah Thomas, it just has a personality that from what I understand and what you've seen is just one such that he's not going to be, I guess, the type of guy who to raise his stock when he's not.
1: Sure.
2: He's
1: playing, his career as a basketball executive and now also as like a business executive is not exactly earning him any kudos. I don't think either. So,
2: that all of that stuff. And the fact that, I mean, everybody loves Michael Jordan so much that a guy who disparaged Michael or the Michael Jordan don't like, we feel like we don't like him either.
1: Right. Tune in. Baseball action Sunday. Astros and Mariners. 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
6: This is Rich Sonnini covering the Jets. Get ready for a season on the Geno coaster. We're talking about Geno Smith, of course, and the big question is, are the Jets getting Las Vegas Geno or Seattle Geno? From watching training camp, he's had some wow days that make you think he's going to have another career renaissance. And there have been other days, though, where he's thrown some ugly interceptions straight out of last year with the Raiders. Now, Aaron Glenn, he's predicting that Smith, teamed with new offensive coordinator Frank Reich, will have his best year ever. History tells us that it'll be a roller coaster, the Geno coaster.
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1: We are left with just under a minute to give our reflections on the New York Jets. David?
2: Wish you had more time. Yeah. Look, it's not...
1: Said nobody.
2: It's not a good sign in the year 2026, the year of our Lord, 2026, that the whole clip about the Jets is about Geno Smith in 2026.
1: Right. Well, they have some good players on this team.
2: Yes.
1: Two things. I think they have the worst quarterback situation in the NFL, and that includes the Browns.
2: Yeah.
1: Secondly, I also think they have the worst coaching staff
2: Browns
1: in the
2: situation
1: NFL.
2: Might be worse.
1: It's a coach and quarterback league, and I don't think the Geno Smith, Aaron Glenn coach-quarterback combination is going to lead to a lot of wins. Thus ends our conversation about the New York Jets. You're listening to Freddie and Harry on ESPN Radio.
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1: This is SportsCenter.
2: I'm Ed Benkin. The NFL has suspended Falcons edge rusher James Pierce Jr. for the first 8 games of the upcoming season. He was suspended for violating the league's personal conduct policy. This after being he was arrested on a domestic violence charge last February. Commanders defensive end linebacker Dorrance Armstrong has been suspended without pay for the season opener for violating the league's personal conduct policy. The Commanders open in Philadelphia. Bills defensive tackle Bedarian Mathis has been suspended for the first 3 games of the season for violating the league's substance abuse policy. Meanwhile, the preseason continues tonight with 3 games just about set to get underway, one of them being the Jets and the Bucks. And according to the NFL Network's Mike Garofolo, quarterback Geno Smith will not play tonight for the Jets as he continues to deal with foot soreness. Meanwhile, Saints rookie receiver Jordan Tyson has been bothered by a right hamstring issue. Coach Kellen Moore says he may miss some time. To baseball, where the Cubs won again today, beating the Cardinals by a count of 3-0. Chicago now has won 9 of its last 11. The Cubs 10-3 in the month of August. A few games underway. Marlins and Reds, Red Sox and Pirates both scoreless. Bottom of the first, the White Sox lead the Tigers 1-0. Detroit now 2.5 games behind first place Chicago in the American League Central. Tonight in the WNBA, the Fever take on the Wings. It will feature a battle of two of the best in the league. Caitlin Clark averaging just under 22 per game for Indiana. For Dallas, Paige Beckers is averaging over 20 points per game. Also tonight, the Storm host the Fire. Basketball news, the Timberwolves have announced they will retire Kevin Garnett's jersey number. The ceremony will take place on February 28th when the T-Wolves host the Celtics.
3: Hey, it's your resident Super Bowl champ Chris Kenny coming on Monday. 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

0: our televisions kicking off right now. If you have ESPN Unlimited, which you do if you have a lot of different cable providers, Broncos and Falcons, Tua Tagovailoa making his Atlanta debut. We have the Buccaneers and the Jets at MetLife Stadium in East Rutherford. Neither starting quarterback playing there. I guess Geno dealing with a foot injury for New York. And then Malik Willis is making his Miami Dolphins debut against the Washington Commanders. What's up, everybody? Freddie and Harry on ESPN Radio. We're on the ESPN app. We're on Sirius XM Channel 80. 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Those are the games set on the docket tonight. We'll keep you posted what's happening there, if there are any developments in any of those games. But, David, let's go back to last night where the Steelers looked like they have some quarterbacks on their roster who maybe we should be talking about behind Aaron Rodgers.
1: Do you think so? Do you think we should be? Yes, there was a great performance, but also, are we jumping the gun a little bit? I feel like we're jumping the gun a little bit.
0: Of course. You know, don't we overreact to preseason football every year? But sometimes the things you see in the preseason are signs of things to come. Here's what I think is going on. A couple things. I think the Packers played nobody last night, and so all the young quarterbacks for Pittsburgh, I mean, Mason Rudolph's not young, and he dominated too. So I think the Packers had a lot to do with that. But don't you also think that Mike Tomlin's blind spot for offense and Mike McCarthy, that there was something in the coaching that was going on in the way the quarterbacks performed for Pittsburgh last night?
1: I think Mike McCarthy's strength is in the quarterback position, but I would not say that. I mean, who would you say that Mike Tomlin coached at quarterback who went on to do any better than they did at Pittsburgh?
0: Nobody. I can't give you an answer to that. The Steelers have had a revolving door of washed-up dudes or never-wers playing quarterback the last few years.
1: Yeah, I think it'd be different if, in conjunction with a good performance last night, we had this sort of slew of stories about quarterbacks who were at Pittsburgh. And as soon as they went somewhere else, they became superstars or even good.
0: Kenny Pickett has not been a superstar.
1: Right,
0: Hasn't been seen or heard from anywhere. Right,
1: exactly. So that leads me to believe I don't foresee much that's going to happen this season that'll make me think Mike Tomlin did anything that was remotely wrong with Pittsburgh for the last decade.
0: Drew Aller, 10 of 13, 153 and two touchdowns. He's the third-round pick, rookie this year out of Penn State. Mason Rudolph, the veteran backup, 10 of 11 for 93 yards. And then Will Howard, who's a second-year player who won a national championship at Ohio State, 7 of 9 for 86 yards. They're not going to keep all four of these quarterbacks.
1: All of them look like all world. These numbers are not that different from what Anthony Richardson did last night, minus the turnovers. And last time I checked, I don't think we're going to think of Andy Richardson as a starter.
0: Well, what did Mike McCarthy think of the performance last night of Pittsburgh's quarterback? After the game, he was at the podium. Take a listen.
2: I really like the room. I think it's a really good quarterback room, and I thought they played that way tonight. So, the first series a little bumpy. We had the sack. We on the double A blitz, but I thought Mason was a 16, 17, 18 play drive. So that's exactly what I was looking for from him. And I thought both Will and Drew. Will had some peaks and valleys there because some things that didn't go quite right. And I thought he did a really good job. His composure, playing through the 2-minute drill was excellent, and I even thought about giving Drew a 2-minute drill at the end there, but you get to that point in game, you worry about just being healthy and so forth. But I really liked the performance of all three quarterbacks tonight.
0: Freddie and Harry on ESPN Radio, Aaron Goldhammer, David Dennis Jr. Do you think the Steelers quarterback beyond this year is on the roster, or do you think they're still trying to figure that out and acquire that person?
1: I think they have a ways to go before they figure out who their franchise quarterback is. Mm-hmm. And which is always, I've never understood the Aaron Rodgers thing for Pittsburgh. I've never understood it. I have not seen a guy who's good enough to get you to anything meaningful for the playoffs to risk not drafting or developing or getting your hands on a quarterback that can be your future. And part of it, yes, is the fact that Mike Tomlin kind of outperforms and you don't have the best draft pick situation, but you have had many years to try to figure that out.
3: Yeah. They look, Justin Fields, Russell Wilson, Aaron Rodgers, Mason Rudolph, Kenny Pickett was the one swing they took, right?
1: Yeah.
3: And then they tried to pick these guys in the later rounds, which, I mean, there's a reason. Most of the really good quarterbacks in this league now, David, I think, and there's Dak Prescott's and Tom Brady's that fall. Most of the time, where did they find Ben Roethlisberger? At the top of the first round. And they've never really drafted that high, to your point, ever again. So part of the issue with Mike Tomlin never having a losing season is you're never in position to answer this question.
1: Yeah.
3: Maybe Drew Aller has something, but I don't know that we could take what happened last night and run with it and say, you know, we had people calling our shows in Cleveland where I am today because Drew Aller grew up here and now plays for the Steelers. I mean, how many callers do you think we got today saying, uh-oh, the Browns let another one go. Ohio kid going to Pittsburgh, lighting it up. This is like Roethlisberger all over again. We had to calm everybody down, like you just said, and say you're overreacting to meaningless preseason football.
1: I don't know why anybody in Cleveland would have any negative feelings about their quarterback situation. It's very weird.
3: Well, that's part of the problem is that they're just taking out their frustrations about their own quarterback situation out.
1: I want to go back to something.
3: Yeah.
1: You said in our very detailed, dedicated Jets breakdown.
3: Two a day. Yeah, we broke it down. Yeah.
1: The analysis, in-depth. Everybody go back, you know, on the
3: podcast. The NFL Live crew will be very proud of what you did. Yeah.
1: Take a listen to it. We broke down everything. O-line, defensive line, coordinators, everything.
3: Special teams. A lot of kicker talk. Yeah.
1: All that stuff. Everything that you needed about the Jets from top to bottom. You said the Jets have a better quarterback or have a worse quarterback situation than the Browns.
3: Yes.
1: That's insane to me.
3: I think they're a better team, so I think they'll have a better record, and I think the Browns have a better chance of drafting a good one, and the Jets don't have any exciting developmental anything on their roster, and at least the Browns have Shadur, who might be in some ways entertaining to watch at some point this year. And if you look at who are the Jets quarterbacks behind Geno Smith, oh my God, like that is a terrifying prospect. It's not like they've got a bunch of exciting rookie guys that were almost, it's Cade Klubnik, Brady Cook, and Bailey Zappi. And Geno Smith, I mean, look, I'm not saying either one of these quarterback situations is great shakes. I'm saying the Browns one is better than Geno Smith and Bailey Zappi.
1: Well, I mean, the only thing is what is happening, and this is, I know we're not doing Browns two a day, but this is where we are with it. What is happening to where Deshaun Watson is now, like, if you're going to camp and you're going to preseason and you feel like Deshaun Watson is playing better than Shadur Sanders, that and you drafted, I don't know, by last count, 12 quarterbacks last season, and you're start rolling out.
3: They took another one this year, by the way. Taylor Green's on the team. Yeah,
1: and you are starting Deshaun Watson. That feels like a dire situation.
3: It's pretty dire. I mean, there are a lot of exciting things about the Browns. They've got some good players, just like the Jets.
1: Yes.
3: But right now on their quarterback depth chart, it says Deshaun Watson or Shadur Sanders. And it just looks very messy and discombobulated. And it's because it is very messy and discombobulated. Anybody with a brain would have told Deshaun Watson that training camp this year was happening in Erie, Pennsylvania, and would not have invited him back to be around the team.
1: Yes.
3: But for some reason, the Browns think that running him out there again, when he's public enemy number one, dude, you got to understand the weirdest thing about this quarterback competition. Shador's the most popular athlete in Cleveland, and Deshaun is the least popular athlete. People would rather belly up to hang out with the Modell family in Cleveland than they would watch Deshaun Watson right now.
1: Yeah, Deshaun, I mean, Shador, this is how popular Shadur Sanders is that when Stefanski came to Atlanta, there were people who were like, I don't know about Stefanski as a coach because of how he wouldn't play Shadur enough. Like, that is how much Shadur is beloved. Is that, I mean, I heard that so many times just walking around Atlanta. People are like, are you sure Stefanski is a good coach because he did not play Shadur? Like, that's how much people who, granted, don't have a lot of football knowledge are partaking it. But that's just like a general consensus, like general public thing. And Shedeur Sanders, like, I think Cleveland would have so much more patience. Like, the Jets, I think one of the things that the Jets, like, okay, we have, you have Geno, who is decent, and you kind of have an understanding that your quarterback situation is bad if you're the Jets. The Browns, you are, like, walking into a situation where you're playing the worst possible quarterback, and you have a guy who everybody wants to play already on the roster. The Jets don't have a guy better than Geno Smith on the roster. That's what makes us even more insane for Cleveland.
3: Yeah, and if Watson starts the season, and I think he will, the Browns preseason game is set for tomorrow, 1 o'clock against the Bears, 1 o'clock Eastern time. I think Watson will start the season, and then my guess is that Shedeur will also play in September. And the Browns will probably play somewhere between 4 and 7 quarterbacks this year because it's a Brown season, and that's usually the way Brown seasons go. But I don't know. Are there people in the building who think Deshaun Watson could be the next Sam Darnold, the big reclamation project? I don't think so. But I think there are people with the Browns who want to make sure that he's not before they move on from one of the worst trades in the history of sports.
1: Look, I don't want to disparage the Browns. I don't disparage Cleveland. But I think we could agree that the Browns have a history of, we should say, embarrassing situations, right? Embarrassing moments, right? I think fielding Deshaun Watson to start week one in 2026 is the most embarrassing thing the Browns have ever done.
3: On that note, Freddie and Harry is presented by Progressive Insurance. 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Fernando Mendoza made his big debut last night in Vegas. We'll go live to talk about how it went on Freddie and Harry next.
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1: 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Week one of the NFL preseason continues with a slate of games tonight. I'm Aaron Goldhammer with David Dennis Jr. in for the guys, and let's go out to Las Vegas, where the host of Game Night is standing by. Q Myers, of course, you know him here from ESPN Radio, but he also is all over Raider Nation as they got a first impression from Fernando Mendoza last night in their preseason game against the Cardinals. Q, what was the first impression of the number one pick in the draft?
2: Well, you could tell why he was the number one overall pick, and thanks so much for having me on. You could see that he was comfortable in being a quarterback of the National Football League. This guy's gone through trials and tribulations from, you know, not really being a guy that was recruited to being at Cal, to going to Indiana, winning the Heisman, winning the national championship, and then even being doubted in the draft process. But he's a guy that just puts his head down and goes to work and wants to try to continue to get better each and every day. And you can see that even from the minute that he took the field, and he looked like he had a little bit of anxiety, or as he said it, he was sped up a little bit. And then he went out there for another drive, and you could see that he realized, oh, wait, this is just a football game. I'm still just playing football. So he gets better. I use the basketball reference all the time when he sees the ball go through the hoop a couple times, right? He just needs to see it go through the couple times, get a little bit of success, and then say, okay, I'm settled down. I'm slowed down. And I know that now I just got to go out there and play football. So it was a lot of excitement in the building. He was pretty happy afterwards after the game and realized that he did some good things, put some good things on tape with the understanding that there's still a long ways to go.
1: No question. I like to see the ball go through the hoop once in a while, too. Q Myers is with us. He hosts Game Night, and he was in Vegas for the game last night. If you ask the average Raider fan, are they cool with Cousins starting the season, or do they want to rip the Band-Aid off and go with the rookie?
2: No, they want to all rip the Band-Aid off and go with the rookie right now. I mean, there's some that are rational, and they understand the process that this is, but most people understand that this is not going to be a team that's going to go from worst to first. And if Cousins isn't going to get you there, which is the Super Bowl, then what are you doing? If he's not going to go and get you 10 or 12 wins, why not just have the rookie go out there and get on the job training? But the part that they don't quite understand is, yeah, but everything is new. There's a new coach in town, right? He's never been a head coach before. Offensive line is all new. Weapons around him are all new. There's so much new. They're trying to get used to that, and they don't want to set this young man up for failure by putting him out there in an environment that he might not be quite ready for. So that's the biggest deal as far as I'm concerned.
1: Q Myers with us. Q, Ashton Jeanty, 3 carries, 16 yards. How has his second season gone in practice? He did not have a great rookie year, and this Mike Washington was running all over the place last night. Is Jeanty definitely the featured back in the Raiders' offense?
2: Yeah, there's no doubt. He's RB1. He's going to get a lot of workload this year in this Clint Kubiak-led offense, and Mike Washington's going to be a guy that will be able to spell him. And the good thing about Mike, and I've had the chance to talk to him, you know, one-on-one, he is not going to be – there won't be a drop off when Jeanty leaves the game. There won't be some, oh, wow, you know they're not going to run the ball because that guy's not capable. This dude, as you saw last night, he hit the big home run, 40-something yard scamper. He's taller than Jeanty, and he's just as strong and just as fast. So it's a nice combination to have. But yeah, Jeanty is the guy. Clint Kubiak has called him very Christian McCaffrey-like, plans on using him a lot in the running game, but also in the passing game, just like they do C-Mac. So yeah, it's something to get excited about. And it's funny, as bad as the season Jeanty had as a rookie, it wasn't that bad. When you look at it, it's just that the team was awful. He still went for 1,300 scrimmage yards and had 10 total touchdowns. Not a bad rookie season for an offensive line that gave him absolutely nothing. It's like me and you were out there blocking for him, and you know that's not going to get anything done.
1: I mean, I was in Vegas for the one game against the Browns where Myles Garrett could have had a sack whenever he wanted.
2: Yes.
1: On any given play. Q Myers with us. He hosts Game Night here on ESPN Radio, and he's all over Raider Nation. Last thing for you, Q. The Raiders' definition of a good season, their criteria for a good season this year is what?
2: That's a great question. I believe, and I've been saying this quite a while, is, you know, you want to double what you did last year. They only won 3 games, so that's not asking a whole lot. 6 or 7 wins, I believe, is acceptable. But more importantly, Hammer, they've got to be able to look like a competent team. They've got to look like the offense is an actual real NFL offense. They only scored 14 points a game last season. That's all. That's all they averaged. And they only averaged 77 yards per carry, or on the ground, as per game, you know, rushing. So they have to show that they can, one, sustain drives. They can show that they're actually a capable offense. Their quarterback play is good. Their offensive line is much improved. Like, you just have to see this team look like an actual NFL team, because last year they did not. And you, like you said, you were there for the Cleveland game, and you saw how bad they looked. They made the Browns look like they should be big-time playoff team, right? And that's not a slight to the Browns, but we just know what it was. And the Raiders made them look great. So it's just they can't look like that. And so that's what I believe success will be, is just taking that step to being good. Similar to what, you know, the Lions did in Dan Campbell's year. Remember at the end of the year, yeah. I was like, man, they're going to be good. And I even said, I don't know if they're going to be good or not.
1: Yeah,
2: and
1: get better as the year goes on.
2: Yes.
1: It's not necessarily a bad thing.
2: Yes.
1: And, you know, the Raiders, as you look at them, I mean, Brock Bowers is a stud. You know,
2: stud.
1: I think Genty is going to be a good player.
2: Yep.
1: I think the center, Linderbaum, they signed from the Ravens. I think is going to be a good. So there are some good pieces, parts, and I like Clint Kubiak, too. We'll see where it goes. I hope to travel there for a Browns-Raiders playoff game someday so we can get you back for some game that happened 50 years ago in Red Right 88. Q Myers with us here on ESPN Radio. Q, appreciate the time. Are you on game night tonight? Can we
2: Absolutely,
1: promote
2: Absolutely, man. You know we're going. Me and Mia O'Brien, we're going to have some fun tonight, so tune in.
1: That's coming up 10 p.m. Eastern time here on ESPN Radio. I'm Aaron Goldhammer with David.

0: Give them a little bit more time for a two-a-day segment, perhaps. Cade Klubnik, 4 of 6 for 51 yards. He's starting hot. Breece Hall, a couple good carries. The Jets have a 3-0 lead on Tampa Bay, and the Buccaneers with Connor Bazelak playing quarterback. Where'd Connor Bazelak go to college? Any idea?
1: What number does he wear? Do you know?
0: Connor Bazelak wears number 16.
1: Mm, got you. I wouldn't have guessed it because I
0: it's
1: wouldn't
0: a
1: know.
0: Mac, I'll give you some hints. It's a Mac school.
1: I have no clue where he went.
0: It's a, other attendees at this school include or Urban Meyer coached there.
1: Okay. I'm on the spot. I don't know. What you got?
0: Bowling Green.
1: Bowling Green for
0: Bazelak. We talk NBA salary cap, I guess, on Freddie and Harry next.
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15: This is SportsCenter. I'm Ed Duncan. We start with news and games in the NFL. The league has suspended Falcons edge rusher James Pierce Jr. for the first 8 games of the season, violating the league's personal conduct policy. Also violating the NFL's personal conduct policy, Commanders defensive end linebacker Dorrance Armstrong. He has been suspended without pay for the team's season opener against the Eagles. Bills defensive

0: tackle Fedarian Mathis has been given a 3-game suspension for violating the league's substance abuse policy. Meanwhile, 3 more games are underway tonight, all in the first quarter, and some quarterbacks getting their first taste of preseason action. It's Cade Klubnik starting for the Jets against the Bucs. Geno Smith resting his sore foot. He is 4-for-6 so far for 51 yards. Good start for Malik Willis for Miami and Washington with their 7-0 lead, 4-for-5 for 43 yards on the night. Jared Stidham playing tonight for Denver has led his team to a touchdown in Atlanta. He is 4-for-5 for 75 yards. Tua Tagovailoa 2-for-3 for 17 yards. Just getting underway in his start for Atlanta. Meanwhile, Saints rookie receiver Jordan Tyson is dealing with a hamstring injury, and Coach Kellen Moore says he will likely miss time. In baseball earlier today, the Cubs kept rolling to beat the Cardinals by a count of 3-0. Meanwhile, tonight, several key games, including the Diamondbacks and the Braves. Both teams playing well as of late. Arizona with the 1-0 lead in the first. Blue Jays and Yankees scoreless in the first. Key AL Central matchup, the Tigers lead the White Sox 2-1. As they play in the bottom of the third inning. WNBA coming up in a few moments. The Wings take on the Fever. In college football, Miami running back Jordan Lyle has been charged with a felony count of fleeing, eluding police, and a misdemeanor count of reckless driving. He turned himself in yesterday.
1: Hey, it's Evan Cohen. Coming up Monday, we continue to get you ready for football as we go 2-a-days with the Giants and Vikings and tell you which team is closer to turning it around. It's on Sportsmanlike 6 a.m. Eastern right here on ESPN Radio, ESPN2, and ESPNU.
2: 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All I need is love. Oh,
3: yeah. All I need is love. But there's good news and bad news right now for the Atlanta Falcons, I guess. The bad news is that Tua is off to a miserable start in a Falcons uniform, and so is Kevin Stefanski. The good news is the Broncos are playing a lot of the starters on their defense. So I think that has a little something to do with it, and they kind of have the best defense in the league. I'm Aaron Goldhammer, David Dennis Jr., Love Friday on Freddie and Harry on ESPN Radio, the ESPN app, SiriusXM Channel 80. David, I don't know if you got a TV in there in the room where you are, but have you seen any of this Tua action, and what do you make of it so far? It has been a rough go for the Falcons on the offensive side through two possessions.
4: Yeah, seen a little bit of this game. It looks about as bad as every Falcons fan had feared when it comes to the Tua experience. Like, this is a if things don't turn around, there's going to be a lot of calls after this game for, like, how quickly can we get Penix back?
3: Yeah, 3-for-5 for 22 yards. He has fumbled in this game. Atlanta does have one first down. Denver went right down the field, scored a touchdown on an Adam Prentice touchdown run. Broncos up on the Falcons 7-0. Jets lead Tampa Bay 3-0 as they play in the first quarter. And Malik Willis got off to a really nice start for Miami. They're up 7-0. An incredible catch by Caleb Douglas, David Dennis, in this game that you have already dubbed the catch of the preseason. You
4: catch of the preseason.
3: Yeah.
4: I don't know who was number one before that, but it's going to be hard-pressed to find one.
3: Something from the Hall of Fame game, probably.
4: Oh, yeah, probably the Hall of Fame game. There were a lot of great catches there deep into the third quarter that we all watched.
3: Yeah. 888-SAY-ESPN is the number if you want to jump in with us. 888-729-3776. You can tune in. Baseball action tomorrow. 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Coverage begins 6:30 Eastern time on ESPN Radio and on the ESPN app. David, we are still waiting. I want to make sure we didn't get any updates on Aspiration and Daktronics and the Clippers and Steve Ballmer today, correct?
4: The NBA Pablo has taken the day off.
3: So. Okay. So the NBA is still investigating, or have they come to a conclusion with their investigation yet?
4: Still investigating. Most investigations take a year. By most, I mean none. And there's no excuse for this to be taking this long, especially when you have a journalist / podcast that is beating you to the punch at all turns. So this is an avoidable calamity by the NBA that they've let it get to this point.
3: Well, it clearly runs deeper than even we originally thought, because there are a lot of new allegations here in the most recent update involving the scoreboard maker, Daktronics. Yeah. You know, I know a company that makes scoreboards that cost hundreds of millions of dollars, David, are desperate for celebrity endorsers. Because when I think about my basement
5: you know, yeah. The Jumbotron that I'm putting in at my house.
4: Right.
5: I would, of course, go with Daktronics because that's what Kawhi Leonard says I should do. But, you know, I think there's a sense here that Kawhi's going to get some punishment. I don't know what Steve Ballmer and the Clippers are going to feel. But Draymond Green was talking about this on the Draymond Green show. And he was talking about sort of a potential ripple effect that could come from whatever the punishment for Kawhi and the Clippers looks like. Take a listen.
6: If the punishments aren't steep, everybody should do it. If it's just going to be a slap on the wrist, then everybody should do it. And every player should be trying to do it. However, from Kawhi Leonard's standpoint, I ain't mad at him. If these things are true, I'm not mad at him. I think this raises a totally different question than what everyone's talking about. Everyone's talking about, oh, man, Steve Ballmer's wrong, Kawhi Leonard's wrong. I think this raises the question about the salary cap. We're playing in a league where a team just sold for $12.5 billion after being sold for $10 billion 14 months ago. There's no salary cap in baseball. League operates just fine. Players that deserve the bulk of the money get the bulk of the money. Players that don't. Simple. I think this is a much larger conversation that need to be had. I think everyone's, oh, man, Kawhi's wrong. Will the trade get finalized? What's going to be the punishment? Let the punishment be getting rid of the salary cap. If you can make $2.5 billion on a sale in a year, what are we doing with the salary cap anyway?
5: Does he have a point, David Dennis Jr.?
4: He does have a point, but what makes it funny is that Draymond was like, it's something nobody's talking about. Nah, everybody's trying to talk about it. Like, there's a lot of people who are and have been talking about getting rid of the salary cap in the NBA. And to that, I would say it can't be worse than what's happening with the second apron. Like, getting rid of the salary cap cannot be worse than what we're dealing with the league right now, with teams getting rid of players, getting rid of role players, not being able to pay stars, trading good players, and basically damaging your future because of some arbitrary second apron, whereas getting rid of the salary cap, you don't have to deal. Just pay the guys. Pay the guys as much as you possibly can and see what happens. Now, of course, what happens in baseball is everybody's talking about the Dodgers are just paying the most money for all these teams, and that, right. That is a downfall of that. But at the same time, I'm not sure how that's markedly worse than what we're dealing with now.
5: Well, it's hard. What the owners, I think, did, the governors in the NBA, David, it's really hard to have a salary cap and then go to no salary cap and then bring a cap back. Like,
4: yeah.
5: Once you make the change, you've probably made the change forever, which is why in baseball they're fighting so hard against it. The NBA split the baby here with their plan because they wanted to have a soft salary cap where you could go over the cap. It just meant that you had certain consequences for that. Well, what's happened with the advent of the second apron is there now is a hard salary cap in the NBA. I mean, you can go over it for a temporary amount of time, but the consequences are so dire for that that your team can't build and can't do player acquisitions and can't do trades. So every team is trying to back their way out of it. My issue with the Clippers and with Kawhi is all of the alleged lying around this situation. It's not that I don't think Kawhi is really worth it. The players deserve the lion's share of the money in a very rich, very popular sport. But the lying is really, really, and all the cloak and dagger, it's a little bit comical. It's like something out of a spy movie.
4: Yeah.
5: But it also, it is a little bit off-putting.
4: Yeah, it's something out of a spy movie where everybody's a bad spy. Because this is not, like, this is not good espionage. Like, this is not, it's not like Pablo and all the reporters are unspooling the threads of a grand conspiracy. It's emails and messages that are like, hey, guys, what about this illegal thing I want to do? And everybody's like, great, let's do that illegal thing and hope that nobody finds us. Like, that's kind of what this is amassing to. And, I mean, Draymond is absolutely right that if there's not a sufficient punishment, teams just, it may just be worth it. Like, because what are we looking at? Like, what are we actually looking at? Like, imagine a world in which Kawhi Leonard was healthy, right? Like, for instance, let's imagine a world that Kawhi Leonard is healthy.
5: Yeah.
4: And him and Paul George, like, would you, I mean, how much would it cost, would you pay and deal with in punishment if Kawhi Leonard got to a championship for the Clippers.
5: If you're Steve Ballmer, I don't know, $1 billion?
4: Yeah,
5: more than $1 billion? That'd be easier for him to answer than me. I would just be signing, you know, Shai Gilgeous-Alexander to a veteran minimum 1 year, $3.6 million contract with a lot of endorsements, you know, on the side of it, right? And then I would skirt the cap, and then I would just be able to pay him through all of my corporate partners, which include people planting trees for carbon and people building scoreboards and all kinds of crazy nonsense. They would just get a bunch of, you know, I'd have them do no-show jobs. The funniest thing to me about all of this is that Kawhi was the endorser for all of these brands and did no work whatsoever for any. They didn't even bother having him take a picture in a Daktronics polo, you know?
4: I mean, he barely did any work in his main job. Like, what are you talking about? He didn't show up for work at his job. He didn't go show up to work for a second for his side job. Come on, man. The dude just doesn't show up for work. Like, that's just what he does. I wonder how much, I wonder if... Anyway, never mind. I'm not even going to go there. All right.
5: David, I endorse a bunch of brands on our shows in Cleveland and have done it nationally on ESPN Radio. I have sweat in those brands.
4: Yes.
5: I make sure that I'm at their, that I drive for them, that I'm at their big events, that I feel like I'm part of the team, that I'm Kawhi. I don't even know if Kawhi knew what Daktronics was.
4: Right, yeah, like he didn't know what, he didn't care about what Daktronics was. Like, that's just sign the pay. I wonder if, I mean, I just feel like if the Cowboys have a bad game and press and their quarterback no shows, will they just start calling them Daktronics? I feel like that's just what this is all about.
5: Also, isn't it a great fantasy team name that has Dak Prescott on it?
4: Yeah, the Daktronics.
5: Is the Daktronics, for sure. That's definitely coming soon to a fantasy league near you. All right. Up next, David and I will debate as we watch these preseason games whether starters should be playing more or less in them. I'm Aaron Goldhammer, David Dennis Jr. We're in for Freddie and Harry on ESPN Radio and on the ESPN app.
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0: We're on Sirius XM Channel 80, and we are presented by Progressive Insurance. We talked about Tua's struggles. That may be the biggest story coming out of tonight, this night, Friday night, in preseason football, where we have three NFL games on the docket. David, there's another one, which is the Commanders aren't playing Jaden Daniels, obviously. They're not playing their starting quarterback. Their backup quarterback, though, Marcus Mariota, one of the better backups in the league, has gone down with an injury. So he is in the blue medical tent right now as we speak. Looked like he was pointing to his knee. Sam Hartman is in the game for the Commanders. And it opens up this conversation. Coaches are trying to figure this out, David. You got to get your team ready for week one, but you also got to try to have your team healthy for week one. And so should starters be playing in these games? Should it only be backup players? If you were coaching an NFL team, what would your plan look like?
1: You're not seeing any of my important players till week one.
0: Yeah.
1: That's just that. There's more. One of the reasons, the benefits of having more games this season is that you can make up some ground from a slow start. I mean, now, it's a little bit tougher when you have these sort of logjam divisions that are close, like the NFC South may be close, and NFC East, especially a place like the NFC West, where it all comes down to a game or two. But also, some of these divisions, if you're good enough, you can get one or two teams, two, maybe even three teams into the playoffs. For me, losing a game or two because we're not, sharp as we would like to be, mm-hmm. is much less of consequence than a quarterback breaking his leg
0: season-ending injury. Right. David, I think it depends what kind of team you have, and there's no perfect way to go about this. I mean, every team has some veteran players, and star vets and perennial Pro Bowlers or whatever. Those guys, I would not. My franchise left tackle, who just made All-Pro last year, would not see a preseason snap.
1: Right.
0: Rookies, though, should play, I think, in the preseason. Some teams have quarterback competitions going on, and those are the best circumstances to try to evaluate what's going on. I remember I come from, and so do you, a childhood where I grew up where in the first preseason game you played a drive. By the time you got to the third game, everybody played their starters for like 2.5 quarters. And then in the fourth preseason game, nobody played anybody. Mm-hmm. And then we went into week one. And somewhere along the line, Sean McVay decided to stop playing his starters at all.
1: Yeah.
0: And then you don't see him until week one, and their team seems to do just fine. That works for them. I think it depends on the coach and it depends on the situation. If you have a really young team, I think there are some benefits to trying to get guys some experience. And then every team has position battles and who's our 53rd guy on the roster going to be. So the preseason is valuable for all of that stuff.
1: Well, I think the problem that we see sometimes when you have these rookies that start in the preseason, especially I think in the running back, wide receiver, quarterback thing, is sometimes it kind of lulls them into a different type of expectation. Like, how many times have we seen players kind of start off, have good preseason games, and then...
0: Oh, I did 100 ESPN radio shows on Justin Fields lighting up the preseason, right, and it never amounted to anything of substance, right?
1: Right, because half the time you're not playing real defenses either. You know, like, you're just not playing... Like, I just think, like, it's just difficult. Like, NBA... is so much easier because guys aren't getting hit. You know, like, that's just it's just so much easier to do that. It's just tougher in the NFL. Like, for me, you just got to I'm willing to just roll the dice week one. And I know, like, there's all these benefits, but the risk is just so much worse than the reward of saying, all right, you may have a wide receiver who figures out the playbook and figures all that stuff at week three. I would much prefer that than one who gets hurt in the preseason.
0: But I think playing Fernando Mendoza in the preseason makes perfect sense. But there's a reason why you are not going to see Aaron Rodgers for one second in the preseason. It's interesting to me. Andy Reid has played his guys, generally. Mm. You know, Mahomes has gotten... But that might be you go to Patrick Mahomes and you say, hey, do you want a series here or not? Yeah. I find it hard to believe, David, for these teams like what the Dolphins did tonight with Malik Willis. They played him for one drive. Like, what did he practice even in the one drive? I mean, maybe he built a little confidence. He learned where his locker was in the stadium.
1: Yeah.
0: In five throws, I just don't know what – how long are you even out there, and at what point does the risk outweigh the benefit?
1: And what's the point of a fast start for Miami? like you know what I'm saying? Like, what is a fast start?
0: It might be detrimental to their ultimate plan.
1: Right. Yeah. Like, it's okay to stink for 5 weeks. Because you're going to stink for all the rest of the weeks also if you're Miami.
0: Yeah, and I think that, by the way, the Falcons now have thrown an interception off of the hands of Cooper Rush. Yeah. So with Tua out of the mix, this has been a very ominous start to the Kevin Stefanski era. By the way, the Falcons could win 11 games this year and go to
1: right.
0: the playoffs.
1: Yeah.
0: I don't know that this is indicative of anything other than, you know, maybe they need to practice harder. And then that goes to practice. Like, I do think these coaches that say that the joint practices are valuable, is that something to say joint practices are more important than preseason games, or do you actually believe that's true?
1: I think it is possible. I mean, I think that is a healthy medium between the risk of injury and kind of seeing what other teams are doing. Like, you know, like there's that part of it. It's kind of a run-through thing that I feel like has a value to it that – for me, I just don't want anybody. Like, when you mention the Chiefs and Mahomes just knows how not to get hit. Like, there's that part of it, too. He's good enough where trust that
0: he's coming off a heck of an injury. So,
1: he is coming off a big injury. But I just feel like I trust Mahomes not to even think about getting hit. And just because of his talent level. I'm not sure I trust Jaden Daniels, which, I mean, he's not playing anyway, but I'm not sure I trust him to just know how to not get hit anymore.
0: Also, so many of these quarterbacks, just to talk about that position, because that's kind of what makes some of these games unwatchable, is just how bad the quarterback play becomes at a certain point. And it was what made the Hall of Fame game fun, by the way, because Haynes King and Carson Beck were throwing ropes all over the place, and it just was exciting. It was entertaining. Is so many of these teams just have terrible backup quarterback play,
1: right.
0: And they know if their quarterback goes down, whether it's Marcus Mariota, like, we might be able to tread water for a couple weeks.
1: Right.
0: The Broncos season ended when Bo Nix broke his ankle. It did not end when the snow started falling. It did not end when they missed a kick. It really, their chance to win the Super Bowl ended when they had to go to Jared Stidham, who is playing in this game tonight, and away from their star starter.
1: Yeah, that was the difference. And you're done. I would say 90% of these teams, you don't have your quarterback, you're done.
0: And Jay, go ahead, David. I'm sorry.
1: No, go for it.
0: I was just going to try to get to Jay in Cincinnati because he's been waiting for like over an hour. And, you know, Amber and Ian's going to start here pretty soon on ESPN Radio and on the ESPN app. So I wanted to make sure to give him some time. Jay, you're on Freddie and Harry on ESPN Radio.
2: Thank you, brother. I appreciate that, man. DDJ, I just want to say congratulations on your wedding and getting married, man. Props to you, brother.
1: Thank you very much.
2: No problem, boss. Stockton doesn't belong in that, barely belongs in that top 10 list at all. You got to put Isaiah at number 3. We got to get out of this system where we're ranking players on their personalities and how other players felt about them and not what they did on the court or field. I mean, we got to get away from that.
0: Jay, thank you. Can I also say John Stockton was a really good player, right?
1: Yes.
0: Does John Stockton belong in the Basketball Hall of Fame? Of course.
1: Yes.
0: Was John Stockton as
1: even
0: good as
1: more
0: Isaiah
1: than Rajon
0: Thomas?
1: Rondo.
0: He definitely he was not. What did you say about Rondo?
1: I said yes, even above Rajon Rondo.
0: He yes, even above both Andre Iguodala and Rajon Rondo. All right, what did we learn tonight, David? Do you feel like you have a clearer understanding of player numbers and which number looks cooler?
1: Yeah, number 5 apparently looks way cooler
0: than number 9. Yep.
1: Point guard rankings all over the board.
0: Yep.
1: And I learned so much about the Jets.
0: Yeah, that's me too. I really feel so much more prepared for the NFL season because I know who all the guys are that are going to be starting.
1: We're going to be talking
0: about
1: the Jets so much this season. So.
0: Look, the Jets are up 10-0 right now on Tampa.
1: Yeah.
0: Miami up 7-0 on Washington, and the Broncos are on the verge of potentially going up 17-0 on the Falcons, who talk radio in Atlanta is going to be interesting tomorrow. Amber and Ian is next. 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
3: Coming up on the Monday edition of Unsportsmanlike with Evan Carr, Michelle Smallman, and me, Chris Caney. From NFL preseason games to Major League Baseball playoff push, I'll react to it all in my Upon Further Review at 7 a.m. Eastern. It's Unsportsmanlike, 6 a.m. Eastern, right here on ESPN Radio, ESPN2, and ESPNU.
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18: I'm Ed Benck, and we start with the NFL on and off the field. The league has suspended Falcons edge rusher James Pierce Jr. for the first 8 games of the season due to violations of the league's personal conduct policy. He will not appeal the suspension. Commanders defensive end linebacker Dorrance Armstrong has also been suspended without pay for 1 game, that the season opener, for violating the personal conduct policy. And Bills defensive tackle Vedarian Mathis has been suspended for the first 3 games of the season for violating the league's substance abuse policy. Meanwhile, 3 preseason games are on the schedule, all in the second quarter. Tua Tagovailoa making his Atlanta debut, going 3 for 5, 22 yards,